0: about the time of Noah's flood.
1: It makes sense that the oldest known Chinese dynasty would date back to just after the flood.
2: Yes, you're right. These ancient Chinese remembered the flood. It had only happened a few hundred years earlier. They also likely knew the story of creation, the Garden of Eden, the Tower of Babel.
3: They would have passed these stories down from generation to generation, telling them orally.
4: What does that mean?
2: It means they told stories by memory. It would be like Grandpa telling me and then me telling you.
4: Oh, I can't find my flip-flop.
2: I'm sure it's somewhere around here, sweetie. When the Chinese developed their written language, well, it makes sense they would somehow acknowledge these stories.
3: And they did. They actually included the stories in their language.
2: The Chinese written language doesn't have letters like us. Instead, it has symbols or pictures that represent ideas.
3: For example, this symbol represents vessel. And this is the symbol for the number 8. And this means people. If you put them all together, you get this larger symbol. And that's the ancient Chinese symbol for large boat.
5: Wow. It must be Noah's Ark.
2: There are lots of other characters that seem to have their origin in Genesis.
5: Hope, what are you doing under my chair?
4: I'm looking for my flip-flop.
3: And this is the symbol for dust. And this means breath. This symbol means two people. And this means enclosure. Dust plus breath plus two people plus an enclosure. What do you get?
5: What?
3: The ancient Chinese symbol for garden.
2: Wow.
5: That's amazing.
2: The ancient Chinese worshipped a god named Shangdi, the god of the heavens. The emperor sacrificed sheep and bulls to this god. According to tradition, Shangdi created everything out of nothing.
6: That sounds like the god of the Bible.
3: It really does. And many people suspect the ancient Chinese worshipped Jehovah. It would make sense, since they likely came to China directly from the Tower of Babel.
2: Yeah, but if the ancient Chinese knew the truth of Jehovah, well, they lost it over time. They began to embrace other religions. In the early 1900s, many missionaries traveled to China, including Hudson Taylor. The Christian church began growing.
3: Then, in the 1940s, the government became communist. Millions of people died because of the famine. The new government forced the missionaries to leave and drove the church underground.
4: Underground? In caves?
3: Well, I suppose some of them may have been hidden in caves. Underground is the word we use for hiding. They left their houses and tried to disappear as they would be arrested.
4: I found it, Charlie. You hid it.
2: Hope, get out of the freezer. I'm sorry, Donna.
7: It's okay.
2: Charlie, Hope, you sit by me and listen.
5: So, was it dangerous when you went to China as a missionary?
3: Well, they were still persecuting Christians for it. But it wasn't as severe, Kate. The government certainly didn't allow the people to have Bibles or to meet in churches.
2: Our friend Roger belonged to an organization that wanted to go back in and find the Christians that survived and help them organize secret churches.
5: What made you think there were still Christians there?
2: Well, there were rumors. That's about all. And we also remembered the words of Jesus. He said he would build his church and the gates of hell would not prevail against it.
5: So how did you find them?
3: Well, now that's the tricky part. We knew where there had been churches before the persecution. We thought if we visited those areas and met people, we might somehow make contact.
4: Did you find any?
3: It wasn't going so well. We'd been looking for nearly 2 weeks and had not found a single Christian. Roger had a tip about a cook who worked at a restaurant located on Moyao Street.
2: It turned out there were 6 restaurants on that street. We were down to the last one.
8: This has to be it.
3: May I please speak to the cook?
9: Oh, yes, just a moment. 哎,老张啊,快去出来啊,有一个美国人要找你出来讲话。
10: Hello.
3: Hello. We are Americans and are looking for a Chinese Christian. Can you help us?
10: I don't know.
8: Do you know any Christians?
10: I don't know.
8: Are you a Christian?
10: I don't know.
3: Well, thank you, sir. Good day.
8: What do we do now?
3: I don't know.
8: My contacts were so sure about this one.
3: People move, things change. We're probably just looking in the wrong places.
8: Well, we have one day. The last location on the list is the city of Guilin. Two of our missionaries served there and established a good-sized church before the revolution.
2: That was one of the most persecuted areas of China. It's still a pretty dark place from what I hear.
3: And let's not give up. Roger, the Lord sent you halfway around the world on this mission, and we need to trust that He has a purpose and a plan.
8: Then let's head for the airport. Our flight for Guilin leaves soon. From the time our plane touches down, we'll have 24 hours to find a Christian. We should try to sleep on the flight.
3: Tomorrow he returns home. Is there any way that you can help us?
0: It's not possible to fly there today. I'm sorry, sir. I can offer your tickets back to Hong Kong.
3: Let me talk to my friends.
0: Okay, but that flight leaves shortly. If you want to go to Hong Kong, you need to decide quickly.
8: John, my flight for the States leaves from Hong Kong tomorrow.
3: There's one other option. We could buy train tickets to Guilin. That would get us there this afternoon.
8: Can we still get tickets?
3: You can always get tickets for the train, and the train always runs.
7: No tickets to Guilin. All sold out.
3: What?
7: No tickets.
3: Are you sure?
7: Yes, I'm sure. Tickets are gone.
3: I can't believe it.
8: John, we're almost out of time.
3: I'm sorry, Roger, but I couldn't have anticipated this. I mean, stuff like this happens to missionaries. We make our plans to go to this city or to that city, but it only happens if the Lord wills it.
8: There must be a million people in this train station. Is this normal?
2: It's the Chinese New Year. Everyone travels on New Year.
3: Oh, guess I forgot about that.
8: Wonderful. Happy New Year, everybody.
3: I got an idea. Sui yo piao! Sui yo piao! Zhou kuai! Zhou kuai!
8: What's he saying?
2: He's offering to pay more than $9 for a ticket.
8: What's he offering?
2: Up to $200.
8: $200? That'll clean me out.
2: Oh, no need to worry about it. No one's interested.
3: Okay, I got another idea. Follow me.
8: Where are we going?
3: The VIP.
8: Have you lost it? That's full of police and soldiers and guns. Donna, has he lost it?
2: Years ago. This is how John plays. Let's just play along.
3: All right, keep walking like you own the place. Act like you don't understand what they're saying.
8: No need to act, John.
2: John?
3: I think we got a problem.
8: We could have just taken the tickets to Hong Kong, but no, we had to go and get ourselves arrested.
11: Hello, kids. This is Susan Brinkman. As a family, we've had some crazy adventures, and we've met some incredible missionaries. These people have challenged us to be bold in our witness and to always be ready to tell others about the hope that is in us. You don't need to wait until you've grown up before you can tell others about Jesus. You can start right now. Ask the Lord to give you opportunities to share Him with people around you, and then be ready for what He does.
12: What happened?
3: They didn't arrest us. They said it was the VIP lounge and we didn't belong.
12: What exactly does VIP stand for?
2: Very important people. Government officials, mostly. So, there we were, stuck in that dreadful train station that was 9 miles wide.
3: It was too late to fly back to Hong Kong. We didn't know what to do. Now, kids, what's the best thing to do when you don't know what to do?
4: Pray.
2: You're right, sweetie. And that we did.
3: Lord, we really would like to get to Guilin. But most important, we want to be in the center of your will. Please lead us. Thank you, Lord. Amen.
2: John, that lady is looking at us.
3: There's 1,000 people looking at us. Which one?
2: That one, with the blue hat. And here she comes.
3: I don't think I've ever seen a Chinese woman wearing a blue hat. God.
13: Good morning. How are you?
3: We're fine, thanks.
13: Is there any way I could help you?
3: Well, we're trying to get to Guilin.
13: Oh. Follow me.
3: That's strange. A Chinese lady with a British accent.
2: Where did she get that blue hat, John?
8: She's taking us towards the VIP lounge. She's going to get us in trouble, guys. Not good. John, they saluted her. I'm not comfortable with this.
3: Not much we can do now. Just keep walking, Roger. Thank you, gentlemen.
13: This way, please.
3: Thank you.
2: John, what's going on?
3: I have no idea, but just keep walking.
13: This will be your room. Have a good trip.
3: Well, thank you, ma'am.
8: I can't believe this.
2: John, she gave us a suite on the train. This is how royalty travel in China. Aren't you going to give her a tip?
3: Oh, yeah. Where'd she go? Excuse me, which way did the lady with the blue hat go?
7: What are you talking about?
3: Well, the lady with the blue hat, did you see where she went?
7: I know the lady with blue hat.
3: You saw her come on the train with us. I mean, you saluted her.
7: I see big Americans.
3: How many of us got on the train?
7: Three?
3: No, there were four of us. Three Americans and a Chinese woman with a blue hat.
7: No, there were three. Get on the train, please.
5: No way.
12: That's awesome.
5: That's cool.
4: Wow. Yeah. There's a guy looking at our bus.
2: They kept bringing us food that whole trip. And when we asked why, they said there was a note in the kitchen instructing them to do so.
3: We were a little worried. You see, in China, you need your ticket to get off the train. We didn't have one.
4: What happened?
3: When we arrived at Guilin, we told the man at the door we didn't have a ticket. He said, I know. Have a nice day.
6: Incredible.
3: The crazy thing is, before we left, I asked another ticket agent about the lady with the blue hat. Nobody saw her.
5: Oh, really?
12: I wonder.
2: I'll get it.
14: Hello?
2: Oh, hi, Mr. Pennington.
14: Yeah, I need to speak with John. We have a problem here.
2: John? It's Mr. Pennington.
3: Oh, great. Well, good evening, Mr. Pennington. What can I do for you?
14: Yeah, John, what's that bus doing with chickens in front of my house? That's my property.
3: I'm sorry. We'll take care of it.
14: Well, I hate chickens. I really do. Now, how long is it going to be there?
3: They're leaving tomorrow.
14: Well, buses aren't allowed in the neighborhood. You know that. Especially buses with chickens.
3: Well, I never saw that rule.
14: Well, what if I call the neighborhood association tomorrow? Yeah, well, how about that?
3: You don't need to do that. We'll make sure it's completely in front of our yard. Have a good night.
14: Yeah, good night.
6: I'm sorry about that, John. I thought it was in front of your house.
3: Well, it is. Except for maybe 2 inches. That guy.
6: I'll go out and move it.
2: Mr. Pennington lives alone. We've been praying for him since we moved in.
3: Praying he'd move. Oh, did I say that out loud?
15: Oh, yeah, we can relate to difficult neighbors, can't we, kids?
4: We have the Thompson twins.
2: Mr. Pennington is very particular about things, especially his front yard. I think he's out there mowing every other day.
4: Why he hate my chickens?
2: No, I don't think he hates your chickens, sweetie. It's ripcord he hates. Some former neighbors had chickens. When they moved, they somehow forgot the rooster.
3: Ripcord. He's become a fixture around here. I sort of like him, but Pennington hates him. Shoots at him with his pellet gun. That poor bird's probably full of lead.
12: Oh, that's awful.
3: I'd say.
16: So, Mr. Benty, what happened when you got to Guilin?
3: Well, our plane left the next day, so we didn't have much time.
4: Did you find a Christian?
3: It was like all the other places. Nobody claimed to know a Christian. I was becoming desperate.
8: It's hopeless, John. We must have talked to 100 people. Let's go back to the hotel.
3: I have one more idea. Excuse me, ma'am?
17: Yes?
3: Do you know where I might find a bottle of perfume?
17: Perfume? I haven't smelled that for 30 years, since the revolution. I would love some perfume.
3: If you can tell me where I can find a Christian, I'll give you a bottle of perfume.
17: I know a Christian. She cleans the street. Meet me back here at 10 p.m. I will take you to her.
3: Great. We'll be here.
17: Don't forget the perfume.
3: Don't worry. I won't forget.
8: They didn't teach us that in seminary.
3: Well, sometimes you need to get a little creative. Donna, you did bring perfume, didn't you?
2: Yes, but it's almost gone.
4: Be careful. Some steps are broken. Okay,
17: You give me the perfume now.
3: First, show me the Christian.
17: I will go get her. You wait here.
3: We'll wait.
2: I feel bad that you watered it down, John.
3: Trust me, after 30 years of not smelling perfume, it'll be strong enough. Besides, what was I supposed to do?
8: John, what are the chances of this being a setup?

0: Amber.
1: As long as you don't mind that it...
2: It's nice to meet you.
3: Why do you want to see me? Are you Christians?
4: Yes, we are.
3: I want to hear you praying.
5: Excuse me, Mr. Bunty.
4: Yes, Gracie?
5: Why did she want to hear you pray?
4: In that country, the government is not friendly towards Christians. She was afraid that maybe we were working for the government and we were trying to trap her.
5: But why did she want you to pray?
4: Well, she figured she would be able to tell if I really knew Jesus by the way that I spoke to him. So I said a quick prayer and I asked Jesus to help me say the best prayer ever. And he helped me. When I was done, she had tears rolling down her cheeks.
2: And then she started to pray. Funny thing is, she didn't complain about all the bad things that had happened to her. Well, she didn't ask for things. She just praised Jesus and thanked him for sending us.
3: In Jesus' name, amen.
2: Amen.
4: Amen.
1: Thank you, Lord.
3: Are there children who are Christians?
2: Yes.
3: Are there any churches?
1: Yes. There are many churches outside of China, and some new churches are even starting to form again right here in China.
3: Did any missionaries escape?
1: Some did. One of them told me there had been a church right in this town.
0: Her mom and dad owned this building, and many others. They had a church here.
1: We heard about that church. Where are your parents?
3: The police took them away, and I never saw them again.
2: What happened to you?
0: They took her to the stadium, in front of the whole town, and told her to deny Jesus.
3: But I never do that. I say I will always follow him.
0: The judge was mad, and tell her to clean up the streets for whole life.
4: Wow.
1: That's terrible.
4: What can we do for you?
2: Do you need money?
3: Look at how fat I am. I don't need any money. God helps me. He brought duck. It walked right into my house.
0: It's true. She grabbed it, cured it, she cooked it, and shared with me.
3: Vegetables fall off truck and hit me in the shoulder. Lots of times I find money floating in the store. I don't need money, but get me a Bible.
4: Well, I'm leaving tomorrow and I'll do my best. Meet me here at 9 in the morning.
6: Can I help you?
4: Myung Hong sent me? She told me you can find stuff.
6: Yes, I can find anything you want. Guns, bombs, I even found your llama. What do you need?
4: A Bible?
6: You want John Cox CD? Look, I have Live in the Dark in Prison. When I heard that I was in Berlin. When I heard
4: I don't need Johnny Crash. I need a Bible.
6: I know can help you. Try police station.
4: Police station? Hello, officer. I'm looking for a Bible.
7: What? You lose your Bible, mister? We don't have Bible here. When we find one, we burn it. There is no Bible in Guilin.
2: You did your best, John. My goodness, you even asked the police.
4: I'll meet you up in the room in a couple of minutes.
2: All right.
4: Lord, there has to be one somewhere. Please, God, for the sake of this woman. Billy? Billy Durham, is that you? Billy, what are you doing here?
8: Don't talk to me, John. I don't want to be seen with you.
4: What are you doing here in Guilin?
8: I'm checking out of a 3-roach hotel so I can check into a 2-roach hotel. Now, leave me alone.
4: Do you have any Bibles with you?
8: Yes, I have 5.
4: Give me one. I found a Christian.
8: No, I can't. They discovered them when I came into the country and marked my passport. If I don't come out with 5 Bibles, they'll lock me up.
4: Then give me all 5 and I'll get them back to you by morning, I promise. So, that night, Donna and I cut pages from each of the 5 Bibles to make 1 whole Bible. That way, my friend wouldn't get in trouble when he left, and we would have 1 complete Bible.
2: It took all night to cut the pages out and sew it up.
9: Wow.
4: Donna used my favorite t-shirt to make the cover.
10: Oh. What a clever idea, John.
9: You guys must have been exhausted.
2: Oh, we were.
4: We had

0: hurry so we could get to the airport and catch our flight home. I could hardly wait to see her face.
1: You came back.
0: We have some gifts for you. I know you said you don't need money, but here.
1: Put it over there.
2: And we also have some clothes we'd like to give you.
1: Thank you. Put them over there.
0: I'm so glad that we met you, sister. May God bless you.
1: God bless you, my brother.
3: John, aren't you forgetting something?
0: Oh, yeah. We found this for you. Probably the world's first t-shirt Bible.
1: Bible? My Bible? Thank you. It's beautiful. This is the happiest day of my life. How you find it?
0: God had the right person at the right place at the right time.

0: Who would have thought that finding that ring would have led us to the Bentys? Actually, I think someone rather than something was responsible for our meeting. It's so cool to hear how God used them and was involved in their ministry. They've invited us to stay an extra day, and Mr. Benty's promised to tell another story for our blog. Oh, and by the way, I sent a thank you email to our new friends who live in the Palms of Galveston. It bounced back. Address non-existent. I wonder if they know that lady with the blue hat.
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2: Kids, Jesus told us to go and make disciples of all the nations. 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
3: Ian, are you awake?
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3: What you thinking about?
4: Those stories you told tonight.
3: Which one? The blue hat or the T-shirt Bible?
4: The Bible story. Some people don't even get to see a Bible.
3: Hey, Ian, could you move your clothes off the dresser?
4: Sure, but why?
3: I want to put my Bible in a safe place.
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1: Why do we have to take care of my uncle's sheep? He's never done anything for us.
2: When you care for someone in need, you're pointing people to Jesus. Do you like to serve others? My name is Zach, and this is Keys for Kids. Last week, our church group headed downtown to the homeless shelter so we could help serve the weekly meal. It was hard work, and honestly, some of the younger volunteers weren't thrilled with helping out some of the people at the shelter because, honestly, some of them are difficult to love. But Jesus said that when you love others by serving them, it really points people to Him. Here's what Jesus said in the Gospel of John, chapter 13, verse 35. By this, everyone will know that you are my disciples if you love one another. Our story for today is called Uncle Bill's Sheep. Why do we have to do this? Grayson pinched his nose as he eyed his uncle's barn. We're helping out for a few days, Mom said. Come on, the sheep are waiting. Grayson dragged his feet as they walked over to the barn. Mom led the way to a pen of dirty, woolly sheep. She held out a handful of dry food, and all the animals raced over to her. You're going to let them eat off of your hand? Grayson made a face. Mom giggled as one of the sheep ran its thick tongue over her hand. It's actually fun. She glanced back at Grayson. If you don't want to feed them, you can get them water. We need to take care of them to help your uncle while he's recovering from surgery. Uncle Bill's never done anything for us, Grayson muttered as he turned away. Grayson filled a bucket with water and carried it to the sheep's pen. He tried to pour it carefully into their trough, but it still splashed, and he let out a scream as dirty water got onto his legs. You can shower when we get home, Mom said. She smiled as one of the sheep stuck its nose in the trough. Did you know that Jesus asked Peter 3 times if he loved him, all in a row? Grayson's forehead wrinkled. Why was his mom suddenly bringing up a Bible story? Each time Peter said that he did, Jesus told him to care for his sheep. Jesus had sheep? Grayson stared at his mom. He didn't mean actual sheep, Mom said. He meant people that he died on the cross to save. People like me and you. People like your Uncle Bill. Grayson sighed. So by caring for Uncle Bill's sheep, we're caring for Jesus's sheep too? Mom nodded. Caring for Uncle Bill's sheep shows that we love him, and it shows that we love Jesus too. He loves Uncle Bill and wants us to show him his love by helping him. Grayson looked at the dirty animals before reaching for his mom's bucket of feed. If this shows that I love Jesus, okay. He grabbed a handful of food. When he held it out and the sheep moved from his mom to him, he couldn't help but smile. Well, how about you? How often do you do something for someone simply because you want to show them God's love? Jesus says that when we care for others and show them the same kind of love He has shown us, we're doing those things for Him. Is there someone you could do something for today to cheer them up and show them God's love? Our key verse is found in the Gospel of John, chapter 13, verse 35.
3: By this, everyone will know that you are my disciples if you love one another.
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0: I sure did leave you at a high point last time. I walked out of the studio, and there were people wanting to know what happened after Big Jim announced that Shorty Long was in the hospital. Well, of course, I told them that they'd have to wait, because I certainly wasn't going to share it with them unless all my friends in Radioland were listening along. And they understood, because they know about the friendship that grows between the listener and the storyteller. So, now they're listening right along with you. I'll just backtrack a bit to remind you of all that had happened. Poetry had received a gift from his friend in Guatemala. The gift turned out to be 6 tiny dolls. They were called Trouble Dolls. And what little children in Guatemala did was tell their troubles to these dolls before they went to bed at night. And while the child was sleeping, the dolls supposedly tried to solve whatever problem was told to them. Seemed harmless enough, except it wasn't. We'd learned how Satan uses little legends like this to work his way into the hearts of people. Poetry, of course, thought we were making mountains out of molehills. And we would have agreed with him. Except that Shorty Long and his ornery dog entered the picture. Shorty started pestering the gang, particularly Poetry and Dragonfly. And so Poetry, just for a lark, decided to tell this to one of the Trouble Dolls. Well, not more than 24 hours later, all of us were holding a meeting trying to figure out what to do about Shorty Long. We asked Poetry what he thought, and his answer was pretty strange.
1: I'm not really worried about it. Things will take care of themselves.
2: What do you mean?
1: I don't mean anything. I just figure things will take care of themselves.
3: We heard you the first time. What? Do you think Shorty's going to decide not to sick his dog on us anymore?
1: I don't know. I'm just not going to worry about it.
4: Poetry's right. We should just leave it in the Lord's hands.
5: I don't think he said that, little Jim.
4: Yeah, but that's what he meant.
5: Is that what you meant, Poetry?
1: Are we going to start planning our fishing trip with Mr. Paddler, or should we wait for Big Jim?
2: Well, we could start planning it now.
5: No. No, wait.
2: You want to wait for Big Jim, Bill?
5: This isn't about Big Jim. Poetry, you didn't answer my question.
1: About what?
5: Did you mean what Little Jim said about leaving all those things in the Lord's hands?
3: Bill, why are you asking Poetry such a silly question?
5: Because I don't think it's a silly question.
2: Bill, what are you trying to...
1: You know, Bill, sometimes you're a real righteous brat.
4: Poetry?
5: Were you talking to those Trouble Dolls last night?
3: Oh, come on, Bill, are you crazy? Poetry knows that's a bunch of baloney.
5: Were you?
1: It's none of your business.
5: You did then.
4: Did what?
5: When I woke up, you weren't praying. You were talking to those dolls, weren't you? Weren't you?
4: Big Jim's coming.
1: Hi, Big Jim.
3: Stop looking so angry, Bill. You think Poetry did something awful.
6: Hi, fellas. I'm sorry I'm late. Something awful happened in town.
5: What?
6: Shorty Long was out walking from an alley with his dog. The car didn't see them. The dog's dead, and Shorty's been rushed to the hospital.
3: What?
4: Oh, no!
2: That's terrible. How could such a horrible thing happen?
6: It's worse than that. Mr. Paddler was driving the car.
5: Mr. Paddler? Oh. He's such a safe driver.
6: He didn't see him. And he wasn't going fast. He could have stopped. He just didn't see him.
5: You're not saying anything, Poetry.
6: Mr. Paddler's at the hospital now.
2: Shorty's gonna live, isn't he?
6: I don't know. I don't know how serious the injuries were. Fortunately, that dog was leading, so he got the worst of it. But Mr. Paddler, he feels awful.
5: Poetry, how are you feeling?
1: Leave me alone, Bill.
6: Hey, what's going on here?
1: Nothing.
5: I just want to know if you talked to them.
6: Talk to who?
1: It's none of anyone's business.
5: Then you did. Oh, Poetry, how could you? I could just...
4: Bill,
1: hey, don't
4: no.
1: you touch me!
2: Bill, he's your best friend. You tried to punch him.
5: I'll do more than...
6: Okay, okay. Steady. Now, is somebody going to tell me what's going on?
5: Poetry talked to those evil dolls. That's what's happened.
2: Well, we don't know that.
5: Has Poetry denied it? Has he?
2: I guess he hasn't.
5: You can let go of me, Big Jim. I'm not going to hit him.
6: Is that a promise?
5: Yeah.
6: Okay. But now I want to know what you're talking about, Bill.
5: I stayed over at Poetry's house last night. I went to sleep before him, except I woke up, and he was talking to something. I asked him what he was doing, and he said he was praying, but he wasn't. He was talking to those disgusting dolls, and he was telling them about Shorty and his dog.
4: Oh, Poetry, you didn't!
3: Poetry!
2: You did, didn't you? And now you...
1: I didn't know this was happening. I just thought his bike would break down or something. I didn't know that... I didn't know.
2: Poetry!
4: Don't go, Poetry!
2: Poetry, wait!
5: Leave him alone.
6: Bill, he needs us now.
5: He doesn't need me. He's disgusting.
4: Bill, that's not fair.
5: He lied about praying. And for all we know, if something like a bike breaking down had happened, he would have used the dolls all the time. Let him feel as rotten as he wants. I don't ever want to speak to him again.
6: I'll see you fellas later.
5: Why don't you leave him alone? He's better off alone.
6: Bill, I've never heard you talk this way before. Now, maybe he used the trouble dolls, but they've affected you whether you believed in them or not. They poisoned you so you don't even know what your friends need. Right now, Poetry needs you. He needs all of us.
5: He's not the one lying in the hospital.
6: But he's the one who has to live with it. Are any of you fellows coming with me?
2: I am.
7: Me too.
4: I'm coming.
6: Bill?
5: I gotta get home.
4: But Bill, Poetry needs us now more than ever.
5: There's enough of you. I'll see you guys later.
6: Come along, gang.

0: Bill, you haven't eaten a thing.
1: I'm not hungry, Mom.
0: Well, then wash up and put your good pants on. We're going to be leaving for prayer meeting in about 20 minutes.
1: If it's all right with you, Mom, I really don't want to go.
0: Honey, aren't you feeling well?
1: Not really.
0: Well, let me see if you have a fever.
1: I don't have a fever.
0: Stomach ache?
1: No.
0: Catching a cold?
1: I'm just tired.
0: Did you and Poetry stay up all night talking? Because if you did, that's no excuse for staying home from prayer meeting.
1: No, we didn't stay up all night. I went to sleep early.
0: Wasn't Poetry supposed to spend the night over here tonight?
1: He's not now.
0: Billy, are you not telling me something?
1: Mom, you know I hate it when you call me Billy. I hate being called Billy.
0: I'm sorry. I was only asking.
1: I'm fine. I mean, I'm not... Mom, please. I just don't want to go.
0: Did you and the gang have an argument?
1: Why are you asking about the gang? I'm just feeling tired, and I want to go to bed. That's all.
0: You didn't answer my question. Now, come on. We're both like stubborn mules when we're trying to get an answer to a question. Just answer me. Did you and the gang have a falling out?
1: Sorta.
0: You want to tell me about it?
1: You've got to get ready for prayer meeting.
0: We'll both get ready for prayer meeting, and you can tell me in the car.
1: I don't want to go.
0: I think it might do you good to hear the word of God this evening. You seem very... Wouldn't you know? It's probably your father telling me to bring his Bible. He left this afternoon without it. Collins residence. Oh, hello. No, Poetry isn't here. Well, yes, I know it. What? Can I speak with him? Thanks.
1: I'm going to wash up.
0: Stay right there. Big Jim? Yes, Mrs. Thompson told me. No, he hasn't been here. Yes, he was, but... No, Bill hasn't mentioned a thing. Mr. Padler? Well, I'd heard something about a car accident, but I didn't know it was Shorty. Will he be all right? I see. Well, if we see him, yes, of course we will. Let me speak with Mrs. Thompson again.
1: Mom, we're going to have to get ready.
0: We are not going anywhere. Now, just sit down. No, I was talking to Bill. Is there anything I can do? Do you want me to come over?
1: Did something happen to Poetry?
0: Well, please, if you need anything, of course. We'll call. I'm sure everything will be fine, but please, if you need me... Yes. Yes, goodbye.
1: What happened?
0: Poetry isn't home. He's nowhere to be found.
1: You were talking to Big Jim?
0: Yes. He and the rest of the gang had gone to see Poetry. Evidently, something happened. Something that you know about, Bill. Are you going to tell me?
1: I don't want to talk about it.
0: Bill?
1: I don't!

0: We've got to get you home, little Jim.
1: But I want to stay and help find Pawtry.
0: We don't know where to look. And besides, we're going to have to tell the sheriff first. We'll keep you posted.
1: I hate being the youngest.
2: Aw, don't worry, little Jim. As soon as we find Pawtry, you'll be the first to know.
1: But I want to help.
3: Well, you can pray. You're the best prayer partner a person ever had.
1: All right, I'll pray. I'll stay up all night.
0: I think the Lord wouldn't mind if you prayed and then got some sleep. You never know, Pawtry might need you come morning.
3: I'll walk little Jim home, and then I'll meet you guys by the Snancer Pazooka tree.
0: I'll go get some camping flashlights. He probably went off to the woods.
2: Why would he do that?
0: Well, what happened was pretty scary.
3: Yeah, I don't think any one of us expected something like this from a couple of dumb dolls.
2: I don't think they're so dumb.
0: Let's not talk about them. Let's just look for Pawtry.
2: I'll go talk to the sheriff. Mrs. Thompson said that she'd call and say I was coming.
0: Remember, we all meet back at the Snatzer Pazooka tree.
1: Except for me.
0: Aw, come on now, little Jim. Look at it this way. It'll probably take all night to find Pawtry. And we'll all be tuckered out by morning, and he'll need someone to keep him company. You'll be all rested.
1: Yeah, but still, being the youngest, you miss out on all the exciting things.
3: I don't think it's going to be very exciting. It's pretty cold in the woods at night.
0: Well, let's not waste any more time. We'll meet in an hour.
3: Okay. Come on, little Jim.
1: Bye, fellas.
2: Take care, little Jim.
0: Bye-bye.
2: You want me to tell the sheriff anything?
0: No, just to meet us.
2: I'll see you later.
0: Okay. All right, Lord. Wherever he is, let him know you're there beside him.

While the rest of the gang was looking for poetry, I was sitting in my room angrier than a viper that had been threatened. Mom couldn't break through, and she quietly allowed me to sit in my own sadness and stubbornness until a more appropriate time to speak with me. Mom was always good about that. She knew I'd come around. Well, I wish I could get on to the next part with Mr. Padler at the hospital with Shorty.

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0: haven't you done enough? Come back!
1: Come back? What for? Nobody wants me. And I don't want nobody. Oh. I never should have come in the first place. You never wanted me here anyway. Well, now you'll get your way.
0: Francis, I didn't mean it.
1: I don't believe you anymore. I don't believe anybody anymore.
0: Oh.
1: You called me a liar. Well, you're all liars, the worst kind. You'll never see me anymore.

0: all right? Looks like you've been crying.
1: Mother, it was awful.
0: What?
1: Mother, he's gone.
0: Francis, he's gone again?
1: This time, it's my fault.
0: Kate, what happened?
1: First, I have to show you something. Come here, Mom.
0: Now, what is it, Kate?
1: Look, your tulips.
0: Oh, well, that's that. I'm glad at least we saw them bloom. But what happened? Now, Francis must have gone berserk to do a thing like this.
1: You mean that's all you have to say about the tulips? I mean, I'd go absolutely crazy if that happened to me. You seem more concerned about Francis than you do about the tulips.
0: Now, I am, Kate. I can grow more tulips, but what's happened to Francis may be much more serious. Now, where's he gone?
1: I don't know, Mom. He was so lazy and wouldn't work, and, well, I said things to him, and some of them were true. But some of them weren't. I really lost my temper, Mom. He was so mean, I just lost my temper.
0: Now, come on. Let's have a bite of luncheon. You can tell me then. He'll come back before dark like he did yesterday. Now, come on in, and let's eat.

0: Now, how did it happen, dear?
1: Well, I was doing the things I told you I would do. And I was thinking about how Francis went off yesterday and left us all.
0: Which I'm afraid you shouldn't have been thinking about.
1: I know that now. Anyway, the more I thought about it, the angrier I got. Especially when I had to wash his clothes. But then, I asked the Lord to help me understand why it was all happening. It was as though he spoke right back to me, Mom. I remembered a scripture verse you taught me once.
0: What was it, dear?
1: The one about God's ways not being our ways. I told the Lord that if I had my way, Francis would leave. And then I remembered the verse. After that, my attitude seemed to change.
0: Oh, amen. There is power in God's word, Kate.
1: Mm-hmm.
0: Another glass of milk, dear?
1: Oh, no thanks, Mom.
0: Now, you were saying your attitude toward Francis changed.
1: Oh, yeah. I fixed Francis a nice lunch and took it out to him. I was gonna let him take a break. But when I came to get him, he hadn't done any work. He was on his way back up from the river. He'd been at the river all that time, and I just... Well, I lost my temper.
0: Oh, now, I can understand why you were so angry, Kate, dear, but sometimes anger blinds us to truth.
1: Yeah.
0: I think I was probably at fault for thinking you could handle things all alone. But I prayed that the two of you could work things out.
1: But, Mom, he was so mean. When I confronted him about the work he hadn't done, he told me he wasn't working for me, and that he would work if he pleased, and that I had no business telling him what to do. When he said he didn't even have to stay here if he didn't want to... Well, that's when I really lost my temper.
0: Now, what did you say to him?
1: I told him he was lazy,
0: oh.
1: And that's true. And I told him we knew about his throwing stones at the ducks and the cows sometimes. Oh. And I said he was a liar. But, Mom, that's true. All those stories he told Martin and Chris.
0: Now, the bombs and the guns, they weren't true, but it probably wasn't all lies. He really has been involved with a very rough gang, and that's what worries me when he disappears. Now, was that all you said to him?
1: No.
0: Well, now what else?
1: I said he'd invited himself.
0: Oh.
1: We'd never wanted him. And I said we wished he'd go away.
0: Oh, Kate, what a thing to say. Now, no wonder he wanted to destroy something. Now, besides, it isn't true.
1: I know.
0: I wanted him from the moment he rushed in from the river looking like a drowned rat. There was something about him. You know, I was thrilled when he came back. Now, how could you say a thing like that?
1: But, Mom, he ought to be punished. You and Dad are too lenient with him. You'd never let Martin be lazy and steal food and tell lies like he does. It isn't fair, Mom.
0: Now, we do tell him, and Dad punished him this morning. But now, do you know his whole story?
1: Well, I know that he...
0: Oh, he told us himself, and his granny has written to us twice about it, so we know it's true. Our Martin has known nothing but love all his life, and he's never had anything to hate. Francis's father left him when he was a baby, and his stepfather had never wanted him. Now, the stepfather's gone off with another woman, and his mother is in a psychiatric hospital. Oh, it's been jealousy and quarreling and hating for years and years.
1: Oh, I didn't even know, Mom.
0: I know that. And I should have shared all this with you, but I didn't feel a need to right away. Francis needs healing before he needs scolding. As soon as he feels quite sure he's loved and wanted, just like our own children, then we can start dealing with the other things. And he was just beginning to get there. Something happened to him yesterday. Now, I don't know quite what it was, but finding that spring was very important to him.
1: And I suppose I've spoiled all that. Mom, I'm sorry.
0: Oh, now, there'll be another chance, I'm sure. The thing is now to find him, and I wonder if he could have gone back to where the shepherd and his wife live.
1: Hmm.
0: Oh, no, I've no idea where they are.
1: He biked over the bridge, not along the river road. Could he have gone back to his own house?
0: Oh, no, I shouldn't think so. There's no one there.
1: Hmm.
0: He'd hardly go to an empty house. Now, we'll just wait till Dad comes home with the car. Francis just may come back alone. After all, he's had no dinner, and you know how he loves his food.
1: I hope so. Oh, God, please bring him back. It was partly my fault that he left, and I want him back very much.

0: Francis, what are you doing here, dear?
1: May I come in, Mrs. Glengarry?
0: Oh, certainly, Francis. Come right in.
1: Thank you.
0: Have you had supper, dear?
1: Well, no, ma'am.
0: Then you sit right down here and I'll fix you some food.
1: Thank you. I am kind of hungry.
0: I'll bet you are. Here's some milk to start things off.
1: Thanks.
0: Now, you've got to tell me all about what you've been doing for the past weeks. I've missed you. And you took Whiskers with you?
1: Yes, ma'am. She's been the chief mouser at the farm, and she really turned out to be a good one.
0: I'll just bet she did. Cats have a way with mice, you know. Francis, are you all right? You look as though you've been crying. Well,
1: Mrs. Glengarry, somebody got into our house, and they tore up all my cars and football cards and comics, and they smashed all my soldiers and everything.
0: I know, yes. I know, dear. There was quite a lot of commotion over there a few days ago. And there's someone who'll tell you all about it later. We didn't know where to contact you. Now, I want to fix you some food. Help yourself to the cookies. I shan't be long.

0: have you been staying, Francis?
1: At the Glennies.
0: Who are the Glennies?
1: They're a family who live on a farm. And I thought they wanted me to come and live with them, because when Mom and Dad were going to get a divorce, Uncle John said I could come and live at their house. But they were lying and didn't really want me, so I came home.
0: Oh, terrible. Did they throw you out of the house?
1: No, but Kate said they never did want me, and then I just invited myself, and they'd all be glad if I left.
0: Oh.
1: I rode my bike to town and didn't even know where to go, so I came here.
0: How did you get into your house, dear? Wasn't it locked?
1: Oh, yes, ma'am, but there's this way I used to climb up on the back roof and into my room. Well, that's how I got in. And when I climbed in through the window, I saw that someone had been in and pulled out all my drawers and torn up my stamp collection and smashed all my toys.
0: More milk, dear?
1: No, thanks. I'm really full.
0: I'm interested to hear more about this Glennie family. Were they mean or cruel to you?
1: Oh, no, they were nice, except for Kate. But maybe they weren't as nice as I thought.
0: Why do you say that?
1: Well, they read to me all about God and love and Jesus, and I really wanted to find out about it all. Remember you told me about it, too?
0: Yes, dear, well, I remember. And you asked some very good questions. I've been praying that you'd find someone who could tell you more about it.
1: Well, they told me about it, but they didn't mean it. Not for me, anyway.
0: Not for you?
1: No. Moms and dads are the same all over. They love their own children, but don't have time for others. I sure found that out.
0: Did the Glennies tell you to leave?
1: No, ma'am. Not Uncle John and Auntie Allison. But they were gone today, and I had to stay home with Kate. And she told me everybody wanted me to go, so I did.
0: Hmm. Seems strange that all of a sudden they would want you to leave.
1: Well, they're just like my stepdad. He didn't want me either. All he wanted was Wendy and Debbie.
0: Well, I'm sure you'll make up with the Glennies. Things probably aren't as bad as you imagined.
1: Well, I have to go back. I know, because Whiskers is still there. But I think I'll have to go at night, because I can never go back there. Never.
0: Why not?
1: Well, I did something I shouldn't have. I tore up all of Auntie Allison's tulips. I shouldn't have, but Kate made me so mad and I couldn't hit her because she's too big. So I took a stick and smashed all the tulips.
0: Well, it sounds like you're sorry you did it and really didn't enjoy it.
1: I am, and I know Auntie Allison will never forgive me, so I don't ever plan to go back.
0: Oh, I see he's waiting for you.
1: Who's waiting for me?
0: Just look out the window at your favorite place.
1: The cherry tree, you mean?
0: Yes. Can you see it from here? Just look out the window.
1: Yeah, I see it, but I don't see who...
0: Can't you see what's dangling down from the upper limbs
1: there? All I see is brown legs... It's Ram! Mrs. Glengarry, it's Ram! However did he...
0: He told me if you ever came back to let him know. I phoned him while I was fixing some food for you. I'm sure you two have lots to talk about. And I think you'll find that Ram has been a very true and loving friend, even while you were gone. You run along now, dear. I must feed the cats.
1: Well, thanks, Mrs. Glengarry. Hey, Ram! Ram!

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1: Hi, this is Chris. Welcome to Adventures in Odyssey.
2: Hi, this is Connie Kendall. And I'd like you to join us for a time of wonder and excitement and all kinds of other fun stuff. Are you ready? Well, let's go for another Adventure in Odyssey. How's that? Did I say it right?
3: Have you ever heard of a man named Mark Herring?
2: What? Do you mean he's going to put wit's end in his book?
3: Well, he might.
4: My brand new pear tree is ruined.
2: Oh, man.

0: So you're telling me that World War I never happened?
1: World War I, II, the Civil War, you name it, it's a lie.
0: That's ridiculous, Jared.
1: Prove it!
0: We went on vacation to Virginia last year. There's all sorts of Civil War monuments.
1: Oh, yes. Brilliant scheme, that was. All of them built in 1986.
0: What? Who built them?
1: Adults. In 1984, the president got on TV. He said, "Children are getting smarter and smarter, and soon they'll be smarter than us. So from now on, we'll teach them lies." And everybody thought it was a great idea, and they've been teaching kids wrong stuff ever since.
0: You're a psycho.
1: It's true.
0: You're a sad little boy.
1: And you're just as ignorant as the rest of the youth of America.
0: Are you calling me ignorant?
1: That's what I said.
0: You're calling me ignorant?
1: Yeah, if you can't see what's going on.
0: That's it. Why do I listen to you? Just go away.
1: Sarah, think about it.
0: Stop following me.
1: Just listen for a second.
0: Connie, will you please get the psycho away from me?
2: Jared, stop picking on her.
1: I'm not picking on her. I'm trying to reason with her.
2: You know, maybe you two should just spend some time on opposite ends of the shop. You've been arguing all morning.
1: Discussing.
2: Whatever. You're giving me a headache.
3: Look, you need some aspirin?
2: No, I'll be okay.
0: Mr. Whitaker,
3: huh?
0: Did the Civil War actually happen?
1: Oh, good thinking. Ask an adult.
0: Are you saying Mr. Whitaker would lie?
1: If he doesn't, he'll be thrown in jail, Sarah. You'd lie, too.
3: What on earth are you talking about?
2: Don't pay attention to them. They've been arguing like this all morning.
3: I'm sorry I missed it.
2: Don't be. Hey, where have you been anyway?
3: Oh, upstairs on the phone. I had an interesting conversation with someone. Have you ever heard of a man named Mark Herring?
1: Sounds familiar.
3: Well, about 6 weeks ago, he set off on a trip across the country on a bicycle.
2: Oh, yeah, that's right.
3: Yeah, he plans to cross the entire continental U.S., and he'll stop and meet people along the way.
2: For a book?
3: Yeah, right. He's calling it Handlebars Across America.
2: So he's the one you were on the phone with?
3: Well, actually, an associate of his.
1: So you really think he's doing it?
3: Doing what?
1: Riding a bicycle that far.
3: Yeah, it appears he's trying to.
1: No, I mean, don't you think it's probably a scam? Who does this? Rides a bike across the country. What if there's a thunderstorm?
3: Well, I imagine he takes shelter when he needs to.
1: I'll tell you what he does. After he bikes through the city, he rides the next 100 miles in an air-conditioned camper until he gets into the next city. Everybody thinks he's out there working and sweating when he's really sitting on an exercise bike in a camper while he watches TV and eats fig bars.
0: You see what I have to listen to?
1: It's all staged, just like when they faked that whole moon landing thing. Which is another conversation for another time.
2: So, Whit, why did this guy call you?
3: Oh, because he's coming through Odyssey tomorrow, and he heard about Whit's End. He wanted to know if he could stop by and see the place.
1: Cool.
2: Do you mean he's going to put Whit's End in his book?
3: Oh, he might.
2: That is so great! We could get national exposure!
3: Uh-huh.
1: You think he'd want to interview me?
0: He wants to write about America, not Mars.
2: There will be people all over the country coming in here.
3: Well, that's if he decides to put us in the book.
2: Oh, he will. I know he will. We just have to give him the royal treatment.
3: Connie.
2: We'll be the nicest, friendliest people he's ever met.
1: Can I help?
2: No. I mean, yes, but... Okay, you can be here, but you and Sarah have to be on your best behavior, understand?
0: Yeah.
1: Sure.
3: I don't think it's necessary to actually prepare for this.
2: I'm just setting some ground rules. Listen, you two, no fighting, no arguing. No conspiracy theories, or you've had it, okay?
0: Got it.
1: Got it, as long as I get to ask him a few key questions.
2: No questions.
1: Nothing like that, Connie. Just questions about the book and the bike and the fig bars.
2: No fig bars!
1: I'll be good.
2: Why am I not comforted by this?

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1: Hi, Candy. I need you to do something for me.
0: Candy has plans to use Bridget's connection to Renee.
1: You want to bond with her, right? You should definitely ask her to be your mentor.
2: Isn't that a little manipulative?
1: If you're doing it right.
2: You said you were looking for volunteers for a fundraiser?
1: I am.
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3: So the guy's coming to Wits End tomorrow. You ought to come with me. Go fish.
4: You don't have any eights.
3: Not a one.
4: Are you sure?
3: Wish I could help you, Cody.
4: But you just took my eights a couple turns ago.
3: Oh, well, maybe I have one.
4: One?
3: Or two. Oh yeah, here's one more.
4: Thanks.
3: I'm sick of this game. Let's do something else.
4: Like what?
3: Watch TV or harass your dog or play catch or something.
4: Oh man!
3: What?
4: I forgot about the dog.
3: What about him?
4: I left him alone in the backyard.
3: So?
4: So I'm not allowed to do that. I can't leave him unchained because he digs up Mom's flowers.
3: It's been an hour since we left him. He could have dug up the whole neighborhood by now.
4: I know.
5: Rambo! Here, dog! Rambo!
4: I don't see him.
3: Maybe he's under the deck.
4: Gotta be. It doesn't look like he got in. Uh-oh.
3: What?
4: The gate's open. I left the gate open. He could be anywhere.
3: If he's anything like my dog, he's in the Bahamas by now.
5: Rambo! Here, boy!
3: Wait! I heard something.
4: It came from my neighbor's backyard.
3: Rambo?
4: Oh, man.
3: Did he do that?
4: Oh, I think so. It's ruined! My neighbor's new pear tree! Oh, he just planted it last week. Rambo, come here! Bad dog!
3: A dog that bites trees in half!
4: I'm in so much trouble.
3: It doesn't look like your neighbor's at home, though.
4: I'm dead.
3: Maybe he won't notice.
4: Yeah, and maybe he won't notice I've run off to Mexico, either.
6: Okay, we have a nice crowd here. Thanks for coming, everybody. This'll look good with a lot of kids around. All right, first of all, let's go over some rules. Number one. At all times, look like you're having fun, and you're learning something. Also, there'll be no fighting, arguing, insulting, teasing, gossiping, running, spilling, shouting, spitting, burping, or engaging in any kind of horseplay for the rest of the day. Okay, so more specific rules. If you're in the Bible room, no using the harp in the David display as a slingshot. Along those same lines, no eating the manna in the Moses display. It's cardboard, Dwayne. The proper way to eat an ice cream cone is from the top down. If he asks you to name some interesting memories, please do not mention Eugene's attempt to develop a more nutritious menu last week. I don't want the whole country to think that we serve green bean or radish flavored ice cream on a regular basis. Got that? Okay, let's get to our assignments. I have a map here of Wits End. I need a group of kids in each of the following areas: the Bible room, the library, the front counter, the eating area, and the imagination station. Now, I gave you all slips of paper on the way in. Check your slip to see what area you'll be covering. We need people in all places so that he can get a good look at people in action doing all the different and fun activities.
7: Oh, hi, everyone. What's going on here?
6: I'm preparing them for Mark Herring.
7: Why?
6: So we can make a good impression.
7: What's this? Assigned areas? Connie, I think you're overdoing this.
6: Is that him?
8: Is there a Mr. Whitaker here? Needs an electrician?
6: Oh.
7: Yeah, right here.
6: Okay, everybody get in your places. He could be here any minute.
7: Connie, I think he'd rather see the real Wits End.
6: This is the real Wits End, Whit. I'm just, you know, decorating it up a bit.
7: Huh.
8: Are you Mr. Whitaker?
7: Yeah. The lights through the room here have been dimming whenever I turn on the dishwasher. I'm concerned that they're... Excuse me?
6: Fixing the lights, I see. So, you want the place to be perfect, too. I'm not overdoing it. I was going to change the air filter in the furnace. I'll be right back.
7: Okay, it's right this way.
9: Oh, thank you.
4: Hi, Mr. Walton.
10: Yeah, hi, Cody.
4: Time to face the music. Mr. Walton?
10: What do I have to do? Get armed guards?
4: I just wanted to say...
10: Look at this. It's ruined. My brand new pear tree is ruined.
4: About that...
10: I did everything the book said.
4: Yeah, well...
10: I hung up that smelly thing in the back. The book said right there in black and white, deer won't go anywhere near that scent.
4: Deer?
10: Yeah, they got in my yard again. Tore up my pear tree. Left me alone for a few months. Now I guess they're back. Things live in the woods. Don't they have enough of their own trees?
4: So you're saying deer did this?
10: That's right.
4: They've done this before?
10: Well, yeah, never like this, but yes.
4: Oh, that's too bad.
10: They're smarter than you think, you know that? I don't trust them.
4: Yeah, neither do I.
3: So forget about it. He thinks the deer did it. Let him think that. What's the problem? Come on, I want to go to Wits End. The bicycle guy's supposed to be there.
4: I still feel guilty.
3: You act like you were the one who chewed on the tree.
4: No, but I'm responsible. Mom and Dad put me in charge of the dog, and I blew it.
3: Why do you have to make everything so complicated? Here, you got us scot-free. Nobody would ever know. Not your neighbor, not your parents, not anybody but me, you, and Rambo. Can't you just let it go?
4: I don't think so.
3: I'll tell you what. You feel guilty? I have a plan. Here's what to do. How much money you got?
4: About $30.
3: Slip it to him without him seeing you. That way, you've made good, and he never knows you did bad.
4: What do you mean? Like, slip it under his door?
3: No, he gets suspicious. You gotta be sneakier. Let me think. I know. Do you have a computer?
4: My dad's.
3: Can you get it working?
4: Yeah, he lets me use it all the time.
3: Laser printer?
4: Yeah.
3: Good, let's go. Hey, looks pretty official, huh?
4: Sure does.
3: Read it to me.
4: Okay. Dear Mr. Walton, congratulations. Your name has been selected as our grand prize winner in the Best Lawn Decorations and Odyssey Sweepstakes. Our prize officials drove down your street last week and noticed your lovely yard. We especially liked the mailbox shaped as a squeegee bucket. For having such an attractive yard, you have won a $30 gift certificate from Joe's Nursery for you to use on your yard in any way you would like to. Congratulations and enjoy your gift.
3: Pretty good, huh?
4: It's great. I'd think it was real myself if I hadn't typed it in.
3: Yeah, we get this kind of stuff at home all the time. So now all you gotta do is go down to Joe's Nursery, buy the gift certificate, put it in an envelope, stick it in his mailbox, and that's it.
4: This could really work.
3: Of course it will, and you're home free. No more guilt, and still, nobody knows you did it.
4: I guess not.
3: Now can we go to Wits End?
4: Okay.
3: Come on!
4: Be right there. Home free.
6: Okay, now, let's do it one more time from the top.
9: Pardon me, I think there might be a severed wire up in this ceiling. You mind if I stand on the counter right here?
6: Okay, but could you just please make it fast?
9: Oh, yeah, sure. Yeah.
6: Okay, from the top, and try not to look at your scripts. Sarah, you start.
11: Okay. So, Jared, you want to use the imagination station?
3: No thanks, Sarah.
4: How about using some of the interactive displays in the Bible room?
3: No thanks, Cody.
11: Go into the theater, raid the costume room, and put on a play?
3: No.
4: Why not?
3: I don't have any money to do those things.
11: Oh, but Jared, those things don't cost money. Here at Wits End, they're free.
3: Really?
11: Sure, you want to come?
3: I sure do.
6: Good. Okay, then you get up and go. And, I know. Why don't you all put your arms around each other?
12: What?
6: So he'll know we're all friends here.
11: No way. What if he takes a picture? Can you imagine what'll happen to me? A book with a picture of me touching Jared?
6: Never mind. I guess it's a little corny anyway. All right, let's do it again. Back to your seats.
3: Yeah, whatever.
7: Connie?
6: Yeah, Whit?
7: Have you seen the... Oh, there you are.
9: Are you looking for me?
7: Yeah, I was going to tell you we've had some fuses blow out recently. It just seems a little odd that so many would go out around the same time.
9: Well, I'll check it out in a bit.
7: Okay, thanks.
6: Okay, now, Jared, that was great, but one thing. When you say you don't have any money for anything, try to look a little more depressed.
3: Okay.
6: Great. All right, let's take it from the top, and no scripts at all this time.
7: What's going on now, Connie?
6: Oh, we're just preparing a little something for when Mark Herring gets here.
7: You're performing a sketch for him?
6: Well, not exactly. He's not going to know it's a sketch.
7: You want him to think it's real?
6: Right. What's wrong?
7: Well, don't you think you're taking all of this a little bit too far? Assignments, sketches.
6: Well, don't you want to make a good impression?
7: I think Wit's End on a normal day makes a good impression. I certainly don't want him to get a false impression.
6: Well, yeah, but... I mean, you know what happens here sometimes. Kids fighting, bickering. Do you want that to be in his book?
7: Well, no, but the mere fact that we feel like we have to hide who we really are is what bothers me.
6: Well, we're not really hiding anything. We're just making sure we're on our best behavior.
7: But my question is, why? Why are we working so hard to impress this man?
6: Because he's a celebrity. He's writing a book. You're leading up to something, aren't you?
7: Well, I'm only wondering why we aren't always good. Why aren't we always friends, not arguing, following the rules?
6: Be realistic, Whit.
7: Connie, that's my point. You're working hard to impress this man who'll be here for one day. And God is always with us. Shouldn't we be so intent on trying to impress him instead of worrying about what one man thinks or even the people who read his book? What about God, who sees every move we make? Why aren't we all working harder to be on our best behavior for him? Well, just something to think about. Now, if you'll excuse me, I have to go see to the train set.
6: Maybe we should skip the play, huh?
11: Yeah, it doesn't seem like such a good idea anymore.
3: He's not coming anyway. He's probably heard about me, and he's scared the whole Capper thing will get out.
11: You want to go to the Bible room?
3: Sure. Cody? Cody!
12: What?
3: What's the matter?
12: Nothing. I'm just thinking about this God is watching every move we make thing.
3: What do you mean?
12: I'm going to turn myself in.
3: Wait a minute, wait! You mean you're going to tell your neighbor what really happened?
12: I think

0: 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We always love hearing from you.
1: Well, hi there, Cody.
2: Hi, Mr. Walton. There's something I need to tell you.
1: Okay.
2: About your tree. The deer didn't do it. My dog did. I've forgotten left him in the backyard alone. The gate was open.
1: Is that right?
2: By the time I found him, he had already bitten through your tree. You got something in the mail today. Hopefully that'll help pay for your trouble. But I wanted to tell you myself.
1: Well, thank you, Cody. I appreciate your telling me. I suppose it wasn't the easiest thing in the world for you to do.
2: If I need to pay you more money, let me know. I'm sorry, Mr. Walton.
1: Oh, that's it. Oh, well, hold on a second, Cody. One thing. Here, I got some mail of yours today. It's addressed to you.
2: It looks important.
1: Yeah, it could be.
2: Dear Cody, congratulations. You are our grand prize winner in the most mischievous dog in Odyssey contest. Enclosed is your $30 prize. Buy yourself a nice leash or something. You did this.
1: Yeah, just a little humor there with a leash bit, you see.
2: You knew. How?
1: Well, the envelope, for one. Barney Walton. My name is Bernard, you know. You're the only one I know who thinks my name is Barney.
2: Sorry.
1: No, that's okay. And by the way, thank you for the money. But I like the apology better.
3: I can't believe he never came.
4: Well, I told you not to get your hopes up, Connie.
5: Maybe he'll come tomorrow.
3: No, he probably has to keep moving with the whole country to cross and all.
4: Well, it's about time to close up here. Let's see, are you finished with that shake, Sarah?
5: Yeah.
3: Oh, wait a minute. That electrician's still here. Do you want me to tell him we're closing?
4: Well, actually, here he comes now.
6: Well, it looks like everything checks out.
4: Okay, good. Thanks, Mark.
3: Mark? Wait a minute. Are you... Whit, did you...
6: It's nice to meet you, Connie. I'm Mark Herring.
3: Ah! You were here all the time?
5: Why'd you dress up?
4: Well, actually, that was my fault. Once I got the hint of the production you were preparing, I called and told him he should probably just come in a costume so that he could see Wit's End as it really is.
6: And that I did. Nice place you got here, Mr. Whitaker.
4: Oh, thank you.
5: But you said he was an electrician.
6: I am an electrician when I'm not writing books.
7: So you're going to write about us?
6: I'm not sure. It is an interesting place. There is one thing I would like to ask, though.
3: What's that?
6: Well, someone is spreading the rumor that I'm not really biking across the country. Something about riding in campers and eating fig bars. Any idea who that might be?
4: Jared?
5: Well, someone has to be the bastion of truth in this world. If it falls to me, I'm okay with that. You're what? Late 40s, early 50s?
6: And?
5: I suppose you'll deny any knowledge of the 1984 conspiracy to make kids dumb.
7: Oh, brother.
3: Could you maybe not mention Wit's End when you write?
5: See, I read all about this in a book I checked out in the library. It's a chapter between the Elvis cover-up and where the government has stashed the Ark of the Covenant. You can't fool me. I'm wise to you.
6: You're referring to the book What Your Kids Want to Know, But You Better Not Tell Them.
5: Yeah, you heard of it?
6: You could say so. I wrote it.
5: You don't say! Yeah, I thought your name sounded familiar.
6: Have you heard about the plot to place tiny microphones in every public restaurant in the world?
5: Serious?
6: Yeah. I mean, how else could you explain those cheesy fake flowers at every table?
5: We shouldn't be talking right now.
6: Yeah, let's go outside. It's safer out there.
5: Right. Flowers at 10 o'clock.
3: You know, Whit, sometimes I worry about this place.
4: Oh, not to worry, Connie. We don't have mics hidden in the plants. Actually, they're in the lamps instead.
3: Wit.
0: Like we learned in today's story, God is always watching over us. You can either feel comforted by that

0: like David felt when he wrote Psalm 34, verse 15, "The eyes of the Lord are toward the righteous, and his ears toward their cry." Or if you're doing wrong, then knowing that God is watching over you probably makes you feel worried. You see, God has promised to watch over and protect his people. That's his part. Our part is to make sure we're honoring him with our lives. So instead of worrying about how people see us, we should think instead about what God sees and live lives pleasing to him. Well, that's all for now. If you ever want to write to us, just send your card or letter to Adventures in Odyssey, Colorado Springs, Colorado 80995. 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

0: There is only the briefest pause after the small boy blurts out his distressing news that three men have been captured, beaten, and haled before the Senate, all four denouncing the sale of indulgences. The pause, a few seconds, is merely time enough for John Huss to snap shut his book, reach for his cloak, and pull open the library door. With the small boy at his heels, joined along the road by a great crowd of students and university masters, John Huss rushes straight for Prague's town hall. And now, taking the stone steps in two long strides, he pushes open the door and rushes down the aisle toward the city's councilors.
1: Just a minute! Just a minute! What goes on here, councilors?
2: Oh, listen to him! How he pretends! What goes on? What did you come for?
1: I came because you were holding...
2: Gentlemen, gentlemen! Can we have quiet? Magister Huss wants a word. Come right up here, Magister Huss.
1: You are holding three innocent men here. I demand you release them.
2: Well, well, well. So news of the outside city penetrates even into your library, Magister Huss.
1: Counselors, I came here not to fight, but...
2: to have a scholarly discussion on various legal proceedings. Then why did you bring your rabble friends along?
3: Yeah.
2: I hear them out there.
1: To tell you quietly...
2: Of course. You have a reputation for quietness, Magister Huss. And do they call it gentleness?
1: To tell you quietly, you have no right to hold these men.
2: Oh, you are so right.
1: But you are holding these...
2: We have not touched those men. It was the people. The young men interrupted a church service. It provoked the people. They seized them. What story did you hear?
1: That. But you
2: seized
1: have no...
2: Seized them and beat them and brought them to the town hall.
1: But nevertheless, you hold them and you have no right.
2: We have every right. Every legal and judicial right. We did not touch those men until the people handed them over to us and demanded a trial. Under the law, of course, we must now force them to stand trial.
1: Is your heart a legal book?
2: Now I tell you, Magister Huss, the heart has no place in this matter, and neither do you.
1: I have every right.
2: Every right? Why?
1: Because...
2: It is because you are the preacher at the biggest church in the city? You try to frighten us with your prestige. Is that it? Or is it because you force a mob to follow you here as protection?
1: Neither of these.
2: Or do you call on precedent to give you the right? The precedent of meddling in every trouble that has happened in this city for the last 10 years. Is that it? Yes. You meddle because you've always meddled.
1: No, if you will listen,
2: yeah, this is one affair you won't meddle in. I tell you that with the counsel in back of me.
1: You question my right. Does a guilty man have the right to take the place of the innocent?
2: Are you confused?
1: Answer me, does he?
2: Of course. If the innocent man's being tried...
1: This is my right, gentlemen.
2: I don't understand.
1: Don't you? This is what I came to say. Those men aren't guilty.
2: The people say they are.
1: They aren't.
3: Guilty.
1: I am.
2: What?
1: Not guilty of standing up in church. No, of course not. I was in my library.
2: Then how can you...
1: I told these men what to say.
2: Aha!
1: Not in so many words. I put the ideas into their heads. They shouted out against indulgences because they'd heard me.
2: You admit it.
1: Of course I admit it. That's why I came. If anyone is to be punished...
2: Someone will, I assure you.
1: Then leave these men alone.
2: I'm sorry the people demand...
1: They'd be just as happy with a substitute.
2: Never!
1: If they heard it was me, I stand ready. Sentence me, punish me. With my friends out there as witnesses, I stand ready.
2: Magister Huss, we have our decision.
1: I am ready.
2: You didn't think for a moment that we would sentence you.
1: But I am guilty, I tell you.
2: That may be, but as you say, the men are most likely innocent. Here is our decision. We won't sentence you, and we don't sentence them. There he goes. The crowd yapping at his feet like faithful dogs.
4: Yes. such gullible ones.
2: The blind shall lead the blind.
4: Meaning?
2: That the crowd is not more gullible than the leader. Such a gullible one.
4: And naive.
2: Naive? My, yes, how naive.
4: Someone I know, some priest who knows him quite well, told me this. He always believes there is some good in every man. That you can lie right to his face.
2: He'll believe you. I know. He believed me.
4: He must have. There he goes. Disappearing into the marketplace.
2: Then it's time for us to disappear in the opposite direction.
4: Yes. Where are the three?
2: They will meet us there.
4: You've hired the executioner?
2: The best. I'll be over in a matter of minutes.
4: Mm-hmm. They will use swords?
2: Most efficient for a hasty job like this. Take it right off at the neckline.
4: Poor gullible Magistro Janhus.

We are gathered together, my little children, to commit to the Lord three martyrs for his sake, sentenced for defending his word, killed by treachery, but embalmed by a woman with kind, loving hands, and committed to interment in a most fitting resting place, our sanctified Bethlehem Chapel.

0: Pope John has been convinced for some years now that when the summer air is as sweet as new wine with the scent of garden roses, you should never force the mind to consider anything so barren and dull as church business. And yet today, a nervous little bohemian, Michael of Deutschbrot, has stood in front of him and hammered away at his dull, barren mission for all of an hour. And he's still doing it, much to Pope John's obvious boredom and annoyance.
1: So that's the way it was, Your Grace. Meddling where he had no right wasn't the end of it, nor the beginning. They lopped off the heads of those upstarts and...
2: Yes, Michael.
1: Then Magister Huss stepped in. You'd think he'd have learned by then, but no, he stepped in and gave them a decent burial. What's more, buried them right in Bethlehem Chapel, a disgrace.
2: I suppose you're right, Michael. Oh, well, now, this afternoon sun makes me so sleepy.
1: That was the end of it, except for all the hatred that came after. The whole city divided right in two from that day on. Know what they're calling the Bethlehem Chapel now?
3: No. What?
1: The Chapel of the Three Saints. Shows how much they think, I tell you, Your Grace. Made a laughing stock out of Prague, a disgrace. And all the worse because it was over one of your fools.
2: Oh. What then?
1: Indulgences started the whole thing. Magister Huss said they were wrong.
2: What was wrong?
1: To raise money that way. All over the city he preached it. Stirred up all this fuss.
2: Who said that selling indulgences was wrong? Then he said I was wrong.
1: Exactly, Your Grace. That's what I've been pointing out to
2: you. Why didn't you say so? I'd like to meet that Huss. I'd like to set him right down here.
1: I've been saying to Your Grace.
2: What? What have you been saying? Yeah, I'll move back out of this hot sun. Listen to it.
1: There's a bull out that says you do want to see him.
2: There is?
1: Don't you recall, Your Grace, begging your pardon?
2: Michael, if I remembered every bull I'd put my hand to... All I know is this. Those peasants up in Bohemia, begging your pardon, they're always fussing about religion and theology.
1: It demanded he come here, but he did not. So then another bull actually excommunicated him.
2: Excommunicated him? But you said he's still preaching.
1: That's what I mean. He kept on. There was an interdict, and then...
2: An interdict? I recall it.
1: You did not, Your Grace. Not officially. It's been 2 years. He's been under the ban all that time.
2: Paying no attention?
1: When the Archbishop died, he figured he didn't have to. Nobody's put on the pressure.
2: I knew something was wrong. So he said indulgences were wrong. Why, that cut our sales in half up there, it did. And I never knew why.
1: It's the books, too, Your Grace.
2: Books?
1: The ones he wrote against indulgences. Been spreading them all over Poland and Hungary and Moravia, too, fast as he can.
2: Books against indulgences? Michael, you've ruined a sunny afternoon.
1: Yes, Your Grace,
2: Leave me now. I've heard enough.
1: But I...
2: way out, send for Cardinal San Angelo. We'll see what we can do about ruining a few sunny afternoons for Magister Jan Hus in Bohemia. Move your chair out of the sun, Cardinal. This is gloomy business. I don't want you falling asleep.
4: What business did His Grace have in mind?
2: Between swallows of this most delicious beverage and bites of this lovely cultivated plum, I'm going to dictate to you an important document. Here, I have a plum.
4: Thank you.
2: I'll take this down. To the people and churches of Prague, final declaration of the excommunication of Jan Hus. All the faithful are forbidden to give him food or drink or lodging or to allow him fire or water. They are forbidden at any time to speak a word to him. If this is disobeyed,
3: an interdict will be clamped on the city of Prague. Are you getting this?
4: Yes, Your Grace.
3: Every city, every village, and every castle where he takes refuge will be put under an interdict. The sacraments cannot be administered there. All religious worship is to be suspended. And now, this is most important. If Magister Jan Hus ignores this, his curse of excommunication is to be published in every parish church, on every Sunday, and on every feast day, with solemn tolling of the bells.
4: Don't forget the tortures, Your Grace.
3: I have no intention. Let's see. With solemn tolling of the bells, and with the casting of a lighted torch to the earth, the official and final token of excommunication from the Church of Christ. There.
4: Another heretic silenced.
3: And the sales of indulgences in Bohemia go up, I prophesy.

And so we conclude Chapter 17 in the transcribed story of John Huss, Gentle Zealot. This is another in the series of Stories of Great Christians, which come to you from the radio studios of the Moody Bible Institute in Chicago.

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2: Welcome to Your Story Hour. I'm Aunt Nikki.
3: And I'm Uncle John, and we're here to bring you today's
2: inspiring story.
3: You know, Aunt Nikki, there's nothing quite like the sea.
2: How so, Uncle John?
3: Oh, the crashing of the waves, the calling of the seagulls.
2: The salty wind blowing against your face.
3: Exactly. So I'm excited that today's story occurs on the open sea.
2: It does?
3: Yes. Although the main character isn't quite as excited about the ocean as I am.
2: Oh?
3: Yeah. Do you remember one of the main causes of the War of 1812?
2: Yes. The British were desperate for men to crew the ships of the Royal Navy in England's war against Napoleon. So they ignored the fact that the United States was now an independent country, and they sometimes kidnapped American sailors and forced them to serve on British naval vessels.
3: That's exactly right. Today's story, taken from the pages of American history and narrated by Aunt Carol, tells the experience of one of those unfortunate seamen. It's called The Kidnapped Sailor.
4: Since in the 1800s, sailors had a reputation as drunkards and persons of low morals, Joseph Bates's parents did not want him to go to sea. But Joseph was so eager to explore the world that he finally convinced them to let him go a couple of months before his 15th birthday. After 3 years as a seaman, Joseph had already dealt with icebergs, pirates, and horrendous storms. But worse was about to come. Now, Joseph wasn't much interested in being a Christian at this time, but back home, his devout father faithfully prayed for him. As our story opens, Joseph and another teenaged American sailor are in Liverpool, England, looking for a job on a ship sailing back to Massachusetts. It was a more formal age, and so even though they were friends, they called each other by their last names. On the evening of April 27, 1810, they were relaxing after dinner at their boarding house.

0: especially with our bellies full of your delicious stew, Mistress McCabe.
1: Aye, it's a good strengthening stew for men as works.
2: Open in the name of the king!
1: Oh, no. It's the press gang. I have to open it. I hear you. Don't break my door down.
2: Well, who've you got in your boarding house tonight, mistress?
1: Just a couple of American lads, Sergeant.
2: Americans, eh? How a likely story.
0: It's true. We have passport protections to prove it. Show them your passport, Forbes. Here.
2: Bah. Obvious forgeries. Caesar men! These are His Majesty's newest recruits for the Royal Navy.
0: No! You have no right! We're Americans.
2: Silence! They'll come along peaceful like and we'll bash your heads in and take you anyway.
1: You'd better do as he says, boys. The press gang has the power. There's no use to fight it.
3: The two young men were dragged off and imprisoned overnight. The next morning, they faced the regulating officer who was in charge of the press gangs. The teenagers' protests were useless.
0: But Lieutenant Anderson, we're Americans. We showed the sergeant our passports of protection.
4: So you say. Petty Officer Murphy.
5: Sir. Sir, and the parents of this man are Joseph Bates, live in Belfast, Ireland.
0: That's crazy. Do I sound Irish?
4: Don't interrupt. Carry on, Murphy.
5: Yes, sir. His parents live just down the street from me own mother and father, sir.
4: That's good enough for me. You are both hereby ordered to join the Royal Navy.
0: No! Take your hands off me! This is a mockery of...
4: This sword says you will give me no more trouble. I will now conduct you to your ship. Euphor, take hold of them and make sure they do not get away.
3: The young men were marched through the streets like criminals, then put into a small boat and rowed to the ship Princess. Here they were locked below decks with about 60 other Americans who had also been impressed. The men discussed their situation and agreed that since they had been illegally seized, they had a right to escape. Their leader asked for suggestions.
6: Something. We can't sit around and wait forever.
7: I have an idea, Cutter.
8: What, Tompkins? Out with it.
7: I heard one of the crew saying they're all going ashore tomorrow, officers and crew alike, to bury that officer that died. That'll be our chance to go.
9: Aye.
8: Shall we go tomorrow, then? What say y'all?
9: Aye.
7: Aye.
8: Tomorrow.
7: That's right.
8: We're ready.
3: The Americans were surprised at how easy it was to break the iron bars and bolts out of the porthole. But just as they were about to slip over the side, the officers returned and saw the hole the prisoners had made. The desperate men were hauled up on deck.
10: See here, you scum! You tried to desert His Majesty's Navy! That's what you done! There's a penalty for that! Flogging! Chief Bosun's mate, Craig!
11: Aye, sir!
10: I want these men whipped till their backs are bloody! Every one of them!
11: Aye, aye, sir!
3: One by one, the prisoners were whipped until their backs were raw. Hour after hour, the torture went on. When one man got tired of wielding the whip, another would take over. About 9 o'clock that night, before Joseph was flogged, the deck officer called a halt.
10: Belay the punishment, Chief Bosun's mate.
12: But, sir... We haven't finished. We still have all those men over there.
10: Yeah, it's too dark now. We'll finish in the morning.
13: Aye, sir.
12: All right. That'll give these men all night to think about what's coming to them.
3: But early in the morning, before the whippings could begin again, orders came to transship the prisoners to a nearby frigate. Had Joseph's father's prayers saved his son from a flogging? Joseph and Forbes were reassigned to a barracks ship, and again they attempted to escape with another young seaman from Massachusetts. After dark, they tied a rope and a blanket together and dangled them out the port so the three men could slide down to the water and swim away.
0: You go first, Forbes, and I'll come down right after you.
14: All right. Tompkins, be sure now to hold the hanging port open so no musket balls can reach us.
7: Yeah, sure.
14: Here I go.
15: Hold tight to the rope.
0: He's down.
15: Now, me.
16: Man overboard!
0: Oh, no! Tompkins dropped the port! I'm exposed to musket fire! I have to get in the water fast!
3: Joseph and Forbes swam to the accommodation ladder and hid under it, but an officer descending the ladder touched Joseph's hand in the dark.
0: Here's one of them! Come out, you say! And here's another! Pull them up onto the landing stage, men! Who are you?
5: An American!
0: How dare you try to swim away from the ship? Don't you know you could be shot for deserting like that?
5: I'm not a subject of King George. I have a right to try and regain my liberty.
3: The young men were locked down for 30 hours and then separated. Joseph was assigned to the Rodney, a troop carrier about to leave for the Mediterranean under the command of a Captain Bolton. When Joseph was brought aboard, the captain handed First Lieutenant Campbell a paper to read.
9: Did twice try to desert? Two different ships? Unrepentant? The scoundrel!
2: Assemble the boat crews at once. All 100 men. Crewmen, do you see this fellow? His name is Bates.
13: Hey!
16: I see him.
13: We see the blighter, all right.
2: If ever you allow him to get into one of your boats, I will flog every man of that boat's crew. Do you understand me?
13: Aye.
16: Understand, sir.
13: Aye, sir.
2: Ah, well, then go down to your dinners, and you may go too, Bates.
3: The ship pulled away from the dock, and as Joseph watched the coastline recede, his hopes of freedom seemed to recede with it. The Rodney made its first stop at Cadiz in southern Spain.
0: Why are those cannons firing, Mr. Beasley?
10: Oh, that be the French. They're trying to beat the Spaniards and chase us off-like.
0: But I thought the French and Spanish were allies.
10: Well, they is and they ain't. See, old Boney, that's Napoleon Bonaparte, made his brother Joseph king of Spain back in 1808. But the Spaniards, they don't like the idea much. So they's rebelling.
0: Are all the Spanish rebelling against the French?
10: No, only in the south. In fact, the Frenchies surround Cadiz. So the city's pretty much cut off from the rest of the country. And Boney hopes to make it surrender. But it don't matter. The French army's too far away to do much damage.
16: Look out!
0: Too far away, huh?
10: Well, mostly they is. Ah, now we got repairs to do. Those Frenchies just cause us more work.
3: When the ship put into Port Mahon on the island of Menorca for the winter, Joseph and two other Americans tried once more to escape. Forbidden to leave the ship, they bribed the operator of a market boat to take them ashore some distance from the city at the foot of a craggy mountain.
0: Come on, men. Let's get as far up this mountain as possible so we won't be seen from the water. Careful. Those are loose rocks. Elkins, watch out! Are you all right?
14: Yes, fortunately. I could have sprained my ankle when that rock turned under my foot. And I know we can't afford any injuries out here.
17: Yeah, we wouldn't dare go to a doctor. That would be sure to get us taken up for desertion.
0: Exactly, Fisk. Say, what's this? It looks like a wooden door in the side of the mountain.
14: That's what it is, all right. Let's see if it opens.
17: Look, it's a passage of some kind, right into the mountain.
0: Yes, and there's some light up ahead. It looks like it's coming down from above. Let's explore.
3: The young runaways had discovered some long unused siege tunnels, so old they'd been forgotten. There were a number of passages in the sandstone radiating from a central room. In the room was a house carved out of the sandstone. A hole cut through the mountain above let in some light.
0: This is perfect. Old King George will never find us in here. We can even talk without worrying about being overheard.
17: That's a great idea, Bates. Right, Elkins?
14: Just one thing, though, Fisk. What are we going to eat?
17: Yes, that is a problem.
0: Well, we'll just have to wait till morning. Then we can see about getting some food at one of the farmhouses nearby.
3: Mm.
18: Well, that didn't go very well.
14: Right. Those farmers were mighty suspicious of us.
4: Yes. For a couple of minutes there, I was sure they were going to seize us and turn us over to the British.
18: This means we'll have to avoid everyone.
3: After 2 days and nights without food, the escapees were so hungry they decided to return to the ship and take the floggings that were the standard penalty for desertion. Back on board the Rodney, they were hauled before the captain and ship's officers.
0: Huh? Desertion? I say give them 100 lashes.
2: Of course, they would probably die from such a flogging.
0: That's what they deserve.
2: Ah, I'm not happy about it either, Lieutenant Campbell, but let's be realistic. We need men. We need them desperately. We can't afford to lose 3 strong young seamen.
0: Well, I see your point, Captain.
10: Sirs, may I point out that they did come back voluntarily?
2: Yes, that's right, Master's Mate Beasley. Therefore, since they came back of their own accord, my judgment is that they did not desert. There will be no flogging.
3: Once again, it seemed that Joseph had a guardian angel protecting him. The young man did not give up his hope for freedom, however, and he kept writing letters to his father asking for help to get him released. Unfortunately, all personal letters were inspected by Lieutenant Campbell before they left the ship. One day, Joseph accidentally discovered what was happening to his correspondence.
14: There goes Lieutenant Campbell. That man hates me. He will do me a disservice any time he has an opportunity. What's that? He dropped something. I'll find out what it is. It's bits of torn paper. Why, that looks like my paper. It is. He's torn up my letter and thrown it away. My parents won't even know if I'm alive or dead.
3: Not long after, a violent storm in the Gulf of Lyon, which lies along the northwestern edge of the Mediterranean Sea, damaged the Rodney so badly that the ship was ordered back to England for repairs. All hands rejoiced. In England, they would get 24 hours of liberty. The Americans might have a chance to contact some officials and secure their release. Shortly before the ship was to leave, however, about 50 names were read out.
5: Bates, Elkins, Fisk. Ready your baggage and get into the boat.
19: But where are we going?
9: You have been reassigned to the Swiftsure.
19: What? But that ship's just arrived for a 3-year station.
9: That's the one. You didn't really think we would let you near an embassy, did you?
20: Does Joseph ever get to go home, Uncle John?
21: We'll find out soon enough, Aunt Nikki. But first, I wanted to take a moment to let everybody know that we have several other exciting stories that are set on the high seas.
20: Yes, we do. Like the 6-part series on Ernest Shackleton and his crew, who set out on a bitterly cold expedition to the South Pole.
21: And the 2-part series on the missionary ship Zam Zam, that was attacked by a German raider near the African coast.
20: Don't forget the story of hymn writer John Newton, who in his rebellious days worked on a slave ship to avoid service in the Royal Navy.
21: And there's The Lady of Long Point, a story about the courageous woman who saved a shipwrecked crew on Lake Erie.
20: And speaking of shipwrecks, there's the story of the Apostle Paul, shipwrecked on his journey to Rome.
21: And speaking of journeys, there's our 4-part series on Christopher Columbus and his journey across the Atlantic Ocean and the discovery of the Americas.
20: We couldn't leave that story out.
21: No, we couldn't. 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Just go to yourstoryhour.org to add these swashbuckling tales to your library. Again, that's yourstoryhour.org.
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21: Or if you simply have something you want to tell us, you can write us. Aunt Nikki and I love to get your letters.
20: Yes, we do. Our address is P.O. 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
21: That's P.O. 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
20: But we're also looking forward to finding out what happens to Joseph Bates in today's story called The Kidnapped Sailor.
3: With his reassignment to the Swift Shore, Joseph realized that the intent was to keep him in the Royal Navy for life. However, one of Joseph's letters did get through to his father. The elder Bates immediately contacted President James Madison, who sent him documents proving Joseph's American citizenship. These were added to by the governor of Massachusetts, who had been Joseph Bates Sr.'s commanding officer in the Revolutionary War. A family friend rowed out to the Rodney in a small boat to deliver the papers.
1: Ahoy the ship!
6: Who goes there?
1: This is Captain C. Delano of New Bedford, Massachusetts.
6: What do you want?
1: I wish to see a young man by the name of Joseph Bates.
6: I forbid you to come aboard, sir. Turn back immediately or you will be fired upon.
1: Well, of all the gall.
6: Psst! Captain Delano! Up here, on the deck.
1: I see you. Who are you?
6: Master's mate Beasley, sir. I'm a friend of young Bates. He's been transferred to the Swift Shore. Bound for too long to join the British fleet there.
1: Thank you, Mr. Beasley.
6: You're welcome, sir. Now you better leave, like the lieutenant said. He meant it. He'll fire on you.
1: On my way. Thanks again.
3: Captain Delano took the papers to the U.S. consul, who sent them to Admiral Sir Edward Pellew of the Mediterranean Fleet. Eagerly, Joseph waited for word of his release. But months went by and nothing happened. Then an epidemic swept through the fleet and all seamen were given 24 hours liberty in Port Mahon. Joseph hurried to see the American consul.
22: Have you seen the British consul, young Bates?
19: I have, sir, but he wouldn't discuss letting me go. Admiral Pellew was supposed to...
22: Admiral Pellew has done exactly nothing.
19: Cannot you do anything for me, sir? Maybe you could speak to the Admiral.
22: I'm very sorry, my boy, but it's too late now. I've just received word. On June 18th of this year, 1812, the United States declared war on Great Britain. My advice is to go back to your ship and demand...
3: Joseph took the news back to the Swift Shore, and the 20 or so Americans aboard discussed what they should do. Joseph told them what the consul had suggested.
23: Become prisoners of war? How could that help us?
19: If they make us prisoners of war, Fisk, the British will, in effect, be admitting that they know we are Americans and that they illegally kidnapped us into their navy.
23: That could help us after the war, when we ask to be released and sent home.
19: Exactly, Elkins.

0: go below!
1: Soon, almost all the Americans in the fleet, nearly 200 men, had claimed prisoner of war, or, as it's commonly called, POW status. For several months, they were isolated from the other sailors, and their rations were cut by one-third. They were frequently harangued to change their status, but they held firm. They felt that they had won a victory, and their hopes of freedom had revived. Then came startling news about the French fleet.
0: Master at arms?
2: Yes, Lieutenant Smith.
0: The French have broken through our blockade and are headed this way. We sail at daybreak to stop them. Muster all hands.
2: Aye, aye, sir.
0: All hammocks into the hold. Break down the cabin and berth partitions.
3: Aye, aye, sir.
4: Aye, aye, sir.
1: Most of the American POWs joined in the preparations, but since working on an enemy ship would jeopardize his prisoner of war status, Joseph refused to take part. In the morning, he stood on the gun deck reading a book. Near him lay a hammock that had not been properly stowed away. Lieutenant Smith saw the hammock as he passed by.
0: Pick up that hammock, Bates, and take it up to the main deck.
5: It's not mine, sir.
0: Take it up.
5: It's not mine, sir.
0: You scoundrel! Here, give me that book.
5: Hey, that was my...
0: Pick yourself up off the deck or I'll hit you again.
5: What do you mean, knocking me down like that? And why did you throw the book out the gun port? It's against the rules of war for me to do work on an enemy ship.
0: Get up and take that hammock on deck.
5: I shall not do it, sir. I am a prisoner of war, and I hope that you will treat me as such.
0: Yes, you cursed Yankee scoundrel, I will. You two under officers, lash that hammock onto this fellow's back and make him walk the poop deck for 24 hours.
5: No, you don't. Hands off me. I won't carry that hammock.
0: You have laid hands on His Majesty's officers. Master-at-Arms Phipps, take this fellow into the gunroom and clap him in leg irons. Double irons.
2: Yes, yes, sir. The leg irons are down in the locker, sir. I'll go get them.
5: You can put me in irons, sir, but I shall not work.
0: Once we're in action, I'll have you tied up in the main rigging for a target for the French to fire at.
5: That you can do, sir. But I hope you remember that I am a prisoner of war.
0: Phipps, what's taking so long?
2: I can't find the iron, sir.
0: Very well. Just come up here and shut him in the gun room.
2: I'm coming.
0: Don't let him near anyone else. And especially don't let him speak to any of the other Yankees. Got that?
2: Yes. Yes, sir.
1: Aware that he had acted badly, the lieutenant later released Joseph from his isolated lockdown. Finally, the prisoners of war were sent to England and assigned to an old prison ship. Here they once more began to try to escape. At one time, while the king's carpenters repaired a hole the prisoners had made in one side of the ship through which they hoped to escape, the Yankees took the carpenter's own tools and secretly began making a new hole on the other side of the ship. One Sunday afternoon, as Joseph took his turn working at the latest escape hole, he heard the shouting of many voices above. Up on the deck, some of the other prisoners were celebrating as they watched a lone prisoner in a ship's boat rowing furiously, with boatfuls of soldiers and sailors chasing him.
6: Yay! Bring your plates, mate! Oh. Cheer him on!
7: And stand your feet! Look at him go!
6: Lift!
7: Faster!
8: Or I'll have you all locked below.
1: Because they wanted to see the end of the drama, the prisoners fell silent. Covering the escape hole, Joseph rushed to the upper deck to see what was going on.
5: What's happening, Alan?
9: That man in the ship's boat out in the harbor is a Narragansett Indian. He's a prisoner from one of the other prison ships.
5: How did he get off his ship?
9: When the sentries looked away for just a moment, he ran down the gangway, grabbed the guard there and stuffed him, gun, ammunition, and all, under the struts of the boat, began rowing away.
5: Oh, I hope he makes it to the opposite shore. That's a good 2 miles.
9: And they're shooting at him, too.
1: Although one musket ball hit him in the arm, the Indian made it to shore ahead of his pursuers, leaped out of the boat, and ran. However, he was recaptured by the local inhabitants. But his daring inspired and encouraged the other prisoners, and they redoubled their efforts to escape. A peace treaty was signed in December 1840.

0: 14, ending the war. Eventually, after much official negotiation, Joseph Bates returned home on June 15, 1815, some 6 years after he'd been kidnapped. Though penniless, weary, and poorly clothed, he was alive, and he was home. He was welcomed with rejoicing by family and friends. His father, who was away on business, returned a few days later.
1: Joseph! Joseph, my boy!
2: Father! Oh, father!
1: I prayed for you, son. How I prayed!
2: I knew you were praying, father.
1: Joseph, many people have told me that if you did come back, and you did, that you would be a drunkard, like other men of war sailors. Tell me, son, do you...
2: You have nothing to worry about, father. Why, more than once, a drunkard spoiled our escape attempts. One even bled to death because he was so drunk he cut his wrist instead of the rope. I have no desire to go down the same intemperate path.
1: Oh, my son, what a relief. And now here you are, home again. Praise God for answering my prayers.
3: Well, Uncle John, I imagine that many parents who hear this story will be encouraged that God will answer their prayers for their children.
4: Mm-hmm. And I also hope that all you boys and girls will be encouraged to pray when you find yourselves in difficult circumstances.
3: Yes, and we want you to let us know if you have any prayer requests that weigh on your heart.
4: You can share your prayer requests with us by calling us, mailing us a letter, or sending us a message on our website.
3: Each morning, the Your Story Hour team lifts your requests up to God because we know that God really does hear and answer our prayers.
4: Absolutely, Aunt Nikki. And you know what? We aren't finished hearing about answered prayers in the life of Joseph Bates.
3: We aren't?
4: Nope. There are two more chapters in his story.
3: Well, I can hardly wait to hear what happens next time. But until then, goodbye.
4: And God bless.

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0: Hear the creak of the rigging? Listen to the wind whip the sails. Yes, boys and girls, Sailor Sam's big schooner, the Porpoise, plunges swiftly through the waves, eager to serve her master. Where's she going? Wish I could tell you, but we'll have to find out from Sailor Sam, an adventurous young man whose hunt for scientific truth takes him anywhere. Yes, anywhere. And with him go his two young cousins, Buddy and Nancy. Aye, aye, mate, it's full speed ahead now for seafaring thrills with Sailor Sam!
1: Well, Sam and the gang are home in Chicago. The Porpoise is in dry dock in San Francisco, having an extensive overhauling, which will take some weeks. Buddy and Nancy are back home with their parents, Mildred and Todd Duman. Mildred is Sam's cousin. Hazel's gone back home down in the Southland to visit her relatives, and Ole's in another part of Chicago visiting his family. For once, Sam and the gang are really taking it easy, and everything's quiet as a tomb as far as excitement's concerned. What do you say we drop in on the loafers and find out just what's going on?
2: This is the life, Skipper. That milkshake was really good. Too bad the glass was so small.
3: You mean too bad you've got such a hollow leg, Buddy. That was your second milkshake.
4: And his last one for today. You've been eating so much since you're home, Buddy, that you're getting a spare tire around your midsection.
3: That's from all the shakes. He's never satisfied with one.
2: One milkshake will only wet my tonsils. It doesn't even go to my taster.
3: How long does it take?
4: I wish I had a good taster.
2: You guys are just jealous because you can't drink two shakes at once.
4: Well, I know of a way to work that tummy down. What do you say we go home and shovel some snow?
2: Oh, what a joy killer you are. Who wants to go home to a lot of work? I was just in the mood for a nice snooze when we get home.
4: Is that so? Well, after you shovel, or I should say, after we shovel the snow, then you've got schoolwork to do. Just because you're home is no reason to forget about your education.
2: I'll have to have another milkshake if I'm going to do all that work. Milkshakes are a good brain food, Sam.
4: Haven't you got that confused with fish? Come on, let's get started in the homeward direction.
2: I don't know which is worse, Sam. Being up north in the winter and pushing a snow shovel or being down south slapping bugs?
4: Good question. Frankly, I don't know which is best.
5: How are you fellows doing?
2: Well, we're doing okay, Dad. How come you made this driveway so long?
5: It does seem awfully long when you had to shovel snow.
4: It's a good thing it's long.
5: What do you mean? Every winter, I think of having this garage move closer to the street, or moving the street closer to the garage, whichever would be easier.
4: What I meant was that Buddy's milkshake tummy gets some exercise.
5: Now, you got a good point there. Maybe we ought to let Buddy finish the driveway by his lonesome.
4: I think that's a good idea.
2: Hey, you guys, stay out here and help me so I can go in and watch the basketball game, too.
4: No, he's too fast for us.
5: You said it. Well, let's give him a hand and be done with it.
6: I appreciate your polishing the silverware for me, Nancy. That'll let me fold the laundry.
3: I'm glad to do it, Mother. What can I do after I finish this?
6: Oh, that's all, dear. I thought we might go down to the Loop and do some shopping.
3: Oh, good. I'd really like that.
6: Well, we'll hurry up and leave as soon as we can. Then we can get back in time to make supper.
3: I don't have much money to spend downtown, but I sure can do a lot of looking around, and it won't cost me anything.

0: Oh, my, I didn't realize it was 10 o'clock already.
1: Well, neither did I, Mildred. The evenings seem to be flying by since Sam and the children are home.
2: I'll get the Bible so we can have our devotions. You have that fit to hay look in your eye, Dad.
0: Where's Buddy picking up his sense of humor, Sam? He never used to have one.
3: I guess he gets it from Ole, who's quite a humorous fellow. You don't like it?
0: Oh, on the contrary. I think it's becoming, as long as he doesn't overdo it. Everyone should have a sense of humor. It would make life much more pleasant.
2: Okay, here's your Bible, Mom.
4: Thank you.
2: Dad, Sam, Nancy.
1: Sam, it's your turn to read this evening. How about following in our devotions we've been reading in Deuteronomy? Can you read a few verses in the 8th chapter for us tonight?
3: Okay, Todd, let's turn to it. Deuteronomy 8. All the commandments which I command thee this day shall ye observe to do, that ye may live and multiply, and go in and possess the land which the Lord sware unto your fathers. And thou shalt remember all the way which the Lord thy God led thee these 40 years in the wilderness, to humble thee and to prove thee, to know what was in thine heart, whether thou wouldst keep his commandments or no. And he humbled thee and suffered thee to hunger, and fed thee with manna which thou knewest not, neither did thy fathers know, that he might make thee know that man doth not live by bread only, but by every word that proceedeth out of the mouth of the Lord doth man live.
1: Thanks, Sam. Let's pray. Our Father, we thank thee for these words that we have just heard. We thank thee for the living word, the Lord Jesus Christ. We pray, Father, we might take these words of Scripture and apply them to our own lives, that we might serve thee better, realizing that thou dost feed us and thou dost keep us along the way. We pray this in Jesus' name and for his sake. Amen.
0: Amen. Good night, Nancy, Buddy.
5: Night, Mother.
3: Night.
1: Good night. Well. Good night, children.
0: I think I'll knit for a while before turning in.
1: Oh, I guess I'll finish this magazine article before pounding my ear.
3: I'll join you. I'd like to put a big dent in this book.
0: Sam.
3: Yes?
0: Don't you ever get tired or fed up with hauling the children around with you to every nook and cranny in the world?
3: No, not at all. Why?
0: Well, Todd and I were wondering if they ever got in your way. It's been several years now since they started traveling with you. If you'd rather go without them, we'll not feel badly about it.
3: Are you sure that you two aren't getting tired of having them away from home?
1: Well, Sam, it's this way. To be perfectly frank about it, we miss them very much. But we also realize that they're getting an invaluable education by traveling all over the world with you. Soon, maybe in a couple of years, they'll have to stay home and take their higher education. Perhaps they'll never have another opportunity to travel abroad after they once stopped going with you. We'd rather have them travel now, but we're very concerned that they're not a burden to you.
3: I'm not trying to be nice when I say this, folks. This is the truth. It's a pleasure to have the two youngsters with me. They're good companions. They're obedient and they're brave. Well, once in a while I get into a tight fix because they didn't listen or they made a mistake, but everybody does that.
0: Well, I'm glad to hear that, Sam. We won't say another word about it. It's settled.
1: We'll wait for you to tell us then, Sam.
3: Okay, that's fine with me. I sure hope something breaks, though. If it doesn't, I'll have to get a job. I can't sit around here much longer. I'm not used to it.
6: While Sam gets restless from sitting around for a few weeks, let's drop down into Mexico and visit Chuck Walters. Chuck is a missionary to the Mexican Indians. His work carries him deep into the mountain country of central Mexico. Right now, Chuck is standing in front of his temporary mission headquarters watching a troop of soldiers ride up.
7: What did you find in the valley, Captain Montez?
8: We find nothing but the valley, Senor Walters. Why can't these Indian people of yours go back to their homes?
7: They're afraid, for good reasons. They were driven out by the mysterious and the unknown. Now everyone that tries to go back is killed or else never seen again.
8: How about you, Senor? Have you tried to go back to your church?
7: Yes. I've been shot at 3 times and had 2 accidents. This scar on my arm is from one of the bullets, and I still limp when I walk as a result of one of the accidents.
8: I am sorry, senor, but There is nothing we can do. We have searched the valley for 2 days and find nothing wrong. Now, I must take my troop back to the post. Good day, Senior Walters.
7: Good day, Captain. Thank you again for trying.
8: If you need help again, I will come, as you Americans say, on the double.
3: Please, Lord, give me help. Give me ideas. I'm a desperate man. Unless I can help my people, the gospel will lose out. In Jesus' name I pray. Amen.
7: Chief, I'm going away to the United States for a few days.
4: Maybe you speak with double tongue. Maybe you go away for good, not come back. Maybe you are a coward and not help us.
7: No, Chief. I go to get help and I will come back. I will travel in great flying birds so I will not be gone long time. I will bring back a friend of mine who will help us.
4: Yes, but if you lie about Jesus and we go back, worship old time way, worship God of our fathers, we pray you have good trail.
0: Sam, will you see who that is at the front door, please?
3: I'll be glad to.
5: Telegram for Sam Stone.
3: I'm Sam Stone.
5: Sign here, please.
3: There you are. Oh, this is for you.
5: Thank you, sir.
3: It's a wire for me.
9: Did I hear you say a telegram came for you, Sam?
2: Who's it from, Sam? What's it say?
3: Let's see. Probably doesn't say much. Most wires don't. Oh, it just says, arriving Midway Airport, 9 p.m. Signed, Chuck Walters. I wonder why Chuck's coming in by plane.
2: What's wrong with that?
3: As I remember, Chuck has a fear of planes, buddy. You'd only ride in one because it's vitally important that he make a fast trip. It's 7 o'clock now. We've got 2 hours to get to the airport.
2: Where's Chuck? I don't see him.
3: Oh, neither do I. Oh, yeah, there he is, over at gate 7.
9: He sees us. Let's go meet him.
3: All right, but don't run, Nancy. There's too many people here. You might have an accident. Hello, Chuck.
10: Hi.
3: Oh, you're looking fine, man.
10: Oh, thanks, Sam. You're looking pretty sharp yourself.
2: Both of you fellows look pretty rugged. Only Sam's getting soft. He's been drinking too many milkshakes.
10: Sam, you're loafing.
3: Oh, buddy's getting even for the ribbing I've been giving him about
2: his... Let's not talk about that again.
3: Okay. I won't give away any deep secrets, Chuck. It's true. Yeah, it's true that I've been loafing around for several weeks now. And I'm getting sick and tired of it. Say, since when are you riding in an airplane?
10: Well, that's a long story, Sam. But I'm here to see you on extremely urgent business.
3: Well, this is no place to discuss it. Let's get in our car and we can talk on the way home.
10: Well, that sounds good to me, Sam. Let's go.
9: How does it feel to be back in Chicago again?
10: It seems awfully noisy. Then I'm not used to big cities anymore. Otherwise, it's good to be back.
2: Not many cars or trucks where you come from, are there?
10: No, buddy, there aren't. The few we do have are real antiques, but they manage to keep them running.
3: Well, now, tell us why the trip up here.
10: Sam, I need your help badly. You'll have to come back to Mexico with me.
3: Okay, if you need me, then I'll be glad to come.
10: Oh, fine. You don't know how hard I pray that you wouldn't be tied up on another mission of some kind.
3: Well, the Lord answers prayer, all right. I've been wondering why he's had me sitting around doing nothing. I didn't know it until now, but I guess he's had me waiting for you.
10: That's right. I can scratch that prayer off my list. And I've got a couple of pretty good-sized ones on there that the Lord hasn't seen fit to answer yet.
3: Oh? What are they?
10: Well, the one that's at the very top of the list is that the Lord will help me clean out Ghost Valley.
3: What?
9: What do you mean?
2: Man, oh, man.
3: Ghost Valley? There isn't such a thing as a ghost.
10: That's what I've been telling myself for a year now. But now, I'm not so sure.
6: What's this? Chuck telling us that there's such a thing as a real ghost. What'll Sam do about Ghost Valley? You'd better be on the quarterdeck next week, boys and girls, for more seafaring thrills with...

Hi there. We've been waiting for you. We're going to have fun and learn something too, because it's time for Fables of Faith.

0: And so, out of the love and respect we have for you, old owl, we have unanimously chosen you for the president of the Unity Club.
1: Yay! Yay! That's
2: it!
3: Well, this is indeed an honor. I felt for some time that this club has great potential. We have lots of work to do, and as your new president, I'll promise to provide the leadership you need in order to make the Unity Club function properly. As you can see, I suppose we should refer to you as Mr. President now, being that you've been chosen for that position. At any rate, as I was saying, you can see that you have the wholehearted support of the entire club and the respect as well.
1: Aye, that you have, Mr. President. You can count on me for anything, anything at all. Just name it, and it's done.
4: Yeah, me too, as long as it's not too much trouble.
5: You can count on me, old owl. There's lots I can do to help, so just let me know.
2: Me too, old owl. I'm small, but I work fast and can get lots done, and I'm willing to work too.
0: And that certainly goes for me, Mr. President. My services are at your disposal any time of the night or day.
3: Well, it warms my heart to hear you all talk like that. Now I know that this will be a real Unity Club. At our next meeting, I'll have a list of things I want you all to do. I hope you remember what you said today.
2: Oh, boy, you can count on us.
6: Well, right, so.
3: Then is my first official duty as your new president. Meeting adjourned.
2: Okay, bye-bye, Ola. We'll see you later.

0: I'm sure glad to see a competent leader in our midst. Old Owl will make a fine president.
1: Oh, top draw all the way. I'm positive he'll make fair demands of us. And frankly, I'm ready to do whatever he asks.
0: Aye, that goes for me too. I'm quite sure he'll make use of my creative ingenuity. There's lots around here that needs to be improved upon.
1: And certainly he'll make good use of my intelligence and keen insight.
2: He'll probably want me to do some of the heavy work, like moving big rocks and trees and things. I can hardly wait to get to work for him.
3: Me either. He'll probably want me to do lots of things, lots of little things that need to be done in a hurry because he knows I'm fast.
4: Well, whatever he wants me to do, he better make it fast, because I don't have all day to stay around here.
1: Wouldn't you know our friend the goose would spoil everything by being his old obnoxious self?
4: If you don't like the
0: way... Hey, here he comes. Welcome, Mr. President.
5: Welcome, Mr. President.
6: Thank you. Now we'd best get the meeting to order. Since this is our first official meeting with a president, we have no minutes to read, nor old business to discuss. So we'll get on with the new business at hand.
0: A good idea, Mr. President. We know what it is, and we are all anxious to serve.
6: Oh, absolutely. Good, good. I'm glad to see that you remembered your promises. This will be a rather brief meeting, and perhaps a little bit different.
3: What do you mean, different, Mr. President?
6: Well, as you remember, I told you at our last meeting that I'd make a list of things I want you to do.
1: Oh, yes. Go on.
6: Well, I have a piece of paper for each of you with something I want each of you to do written on it.
2: Why not just tell us, Mr. President? We could remember.
6: Yes, I know you could, Bo. But these are very special things that I want you to do, just for me. You needn't let anyone else know what you're doing. In fact, I'd prefer you keep it to yourselves.
0: That's rather strange. But if that's what you want, Mr. President, that's what it'll be.
6: Good. Now, McKelvey, give these out to the ones whose names are marked on them. And please, don't open your papers here. Take it with you to your home and open it there. And remember, you said you chose me as president out of love and respect. So I want you to do these things with that in mind.
3: Very good.
6: Very good. And remember, don't talk about it. Just do it. Meeting adjourned.
3: Oh, bye-bye, President. Now we'll see you later.
0: I'm going to go home.

0: impossible. Simply impossible. I couldn't do it in a million years.
1: Do what, Phil?
0: You know I can't tell you. We promised Old Owl we wouldn't let each other know what we're doing for him.
1: Oh, well, while we're on that subject, yours couldn't be any more impossible than mine.
0: Oh, no?
1: Pardon me, Phil, but I have to be going.
0: What's the hurry, McKelvey? McKelvey, wait. I just remembered. I have business elsewhere myself.
2: Old Owl's request is more than I could ever do. I just couldn't. Why would he have asked me to do a thing like that?
3: Hi, Bruce. What are you talking about? And who are you talking to?
2: I was talking about Old Owl's request. And I wasn't talking to anybody.
3: Boy, I think he must have gotten mine mixed up with somebody else's. I just don't see why he would give me anything like this to do.
4: Hi, Bo. Hi, Bruce. What are you two guys up to?
3: Oh, just talking about Old Owl's request. Say, what are you talking so slow about? Are you sick?
4: No, I'm just... Oh, never mind. I'll see you guys later. I'm going home and take a nap.
2: But it's still daytime. Are you sure you're not sick?
4: Nope. I'll tell you about it later. See ya.
3: Okay. Goodbye, Squinty. Well, I guess I'd better go get to work on my project. See you later, Bruce.
2: I'll sure be glad when this is all over, because I don't like what Old Owl wants me to do.
3: Are you gonna do it?
2: If I have to.
3: Well, see you later, Bruce.
5: The meeting of the Unity Club is now in session. Today, I'd like to have reports from each of you on the requests I made of you last week. Beauregard, did you do as I asked?
3: Yeah, but I...
5: Did you learn anything?
3: I guess I did. Yeah, I learned a lot. You know, I thought that watching ants all day would really be boring. But those little fellows work as hard as I do.
5: Yes, and maybe put in more hours. Squinty, how about you, boy?
4: Yes. And I wish I had learned to slow down a long time before this. I'm actually learning to think about what I do and say now.
5: Very good, Squinty. We can't keep running all day without stopping now and then to think about where we're running to and what we're running about.
2: Can't we go now?
5: Oh, no, Bruce. We have other reports. McKelvey and Philip, have you a report to make?
1: Well, Bruce, here's a nice corn husker I invented just for you.
5: Well, and Philip, what about you?
0: Bruce, sorry for the thing, the nasty things I've said about you, and I want you to know that if there's anything I can do for you, I'd consider it a privilege to do it.
1: I knew it would be more than he can take. He's fainted.
5: Oh, well, he'll be all right. Now, how about you, Bruce?
2: Do I have to?
5: No. And you didn't have to choose me as your president. But since you did, I must find out whether you can do things out of love and respect for me. I can't demand things of any of you, but if I am to be your choice for leader, then it will be your choice also to obey me. Now, Bruce, what about it?
2: Thank you, McKelvey. Thank you, Philip.
1: I'll break that to him when he wakes up. If he hears you say it, he'll probably faint again.
5: Well, these things I asked you to do may have seemed a bit foolish, but I hope you learned something from them. I certainly did. Because if you can do these little things that may seem foolish to you, then I won't hesitate to ask you to do bigger things in the future. Now we have a real Unity Club.
6: When God commands us to do things, why do you think He commands us to do things? Is it to get things done? Is it because He can't do them Himself?
7: No, it's because He wants us to do it.
6: Because He wants us to show that we love Him by doing what He wants us to do. If God made us, and God made the world, and God made everything in it, do you think God could do these things Himself?
7: Yes.
6: Well, then why should He say, I want you to do it, and I want you to do it?
7: So we can show that we really love Him.
6: That's the way we show Him that we love Him. Remember what He says, if you love me, what? Keep
7: my commandments.
6: That's right. And this is the way we show God that we love Him.
8: We sure are glad you were with us today, and we hope you had a good time with Uncle Van, Christy, Bud, and all our forest friends. Why don't you plan to be here with us next week for more Fables of Faith? Bye for now.
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2: You want John Cassidy? Look, I have love in the dark in prison. And
3: I don't need Johnny Crash, I need a Bible.
4: Perfume? I haven't smelled that for 30 years, since the revolution. I would love some perfume.
5: Yeah. All right, keep walking like you own the place. Act like you don't understand what they're saying.
6: No need to ask, John.
7: John?
5: We got a problem.
7: Oh, hi, Mr. Pennington.
8: What's that bus doing with chickens in front of my house? That's my property.
9: This will be your room. Have a good trip.
5: Thank you, ma'am.
10: I can't believe this.
7: John, she gave us a suite on the train. Hope, get out of the freezer.
4: Bible. My Bible. Thank you. It's beautiful. This is the happiest day of my life.
11: Piano Reddit has a prize for you. Take it. It's yummy. Wanna get out? I thought so. This is heck. Gotta open this. You know it. I'm back. Oh no.
1: You're listening to The Brinkman Adventures, a new family audio drama. The Brinkmans are headed to Belize, a small country in Central America. Along the way, they've run into John and Donna Benty, former missionaries to Hong Kong. The Bentys have invited them to stay a couple days so John can tell missionary stories for Michelle's blog. Let's rejoin Hope and see how she deals with her dilemma.
11: Chickens, come back! Come back! Uh-oh, I'm in trouble. Hope, what'd you do?
12: I tried to let one out, but the mole got out.
11: You can't let them out, Hope. They're really hard to get back in.
12: I'm sorry, Gracie.
13: Ian! Isaac! Help us!
14: Isaac, go over there. I'll drive them toward the bus.
13: They ran right through your legs, Ian.
14: Oh, no, they're heading for his yard.
13: They're fast.
8: What's going on over here?
14: Our chickens got out.
8: I hate chickens. They better not come over here.
14: Too late. Isaac, run to the other side of his yard and drive them towards me.
13: Okay.
8: Get those filthy birds off my grass. I'm getting my pellet gun.
13: Come on, Isaac. He's going to shoot them. I'm trying.
14: Come on, birds.
11: I can catch them.
13: Charlie, don't chase them. Oh, man, this isn't good.
15: Hey, I'm Dale. I live across the street. I can help.
13: Thanks. We need it.
7: We'll get over it. He's really a nice man. Just a little particular.
16: Nice man.
17: Dale, thanks for catching them. You have quite a gift.
15: Thank you, sir. I'll keep looking for that red one.
17: Good luck catching Henrietta.
13: We've just got to find her.
16: Dale's family owns an airboat tour guide service. They take folks out onto the water looking for birds and animals. He has a lot of experience catching things.
13: Cool.
15: That's kind of you, sir. If you guys want to go out later this afternoon, I could take you on a quick trip.
13: That would be awesome.
18: Kate, there's birds. Sounds like fun.
16: If you're into birds, you'd want to go.
17: We'll talk about it, Dale.
15: Mr. Benty's got my phone number. Just call if you want to go.
17: Thanks.
15: Good to meet you guys.
7: You too, and thanks again for your help, Dale.
15: No problem.
7: He seems like a nice boy.
16: Yeah, he's a responsible young man, and they're a great family. I don't know the Lord, but I've been talking to them, and I think maybe they're interested.
11: Look, guys! An egg! Look, they laid an egg.
7: Great! I'll throw it in with the others for breakfast.
13: Hey, Dad, can you give me the address of the missionaries in Belize?
17: Sure, I think I have it.
13: The guy paid for the ring, and so now I can order the books. I thought we'd have him send it straight to Belize.
17: That's a great idea. Here, I've got it on my phone.
13: Thanks.
7: That means you need to get the ring shipped out today. Donna, would you be able to take us to the post office?
18: Sure.
17: You'd better insure that thing. John, thanks again. We'll be sure to let them know who paid for the books.
16: Oh, thanks, but that's not necessary.
18: Mr. Benty, could you tell us another story?
16: Sure. Hey, Donna, is there any coffee left?
10: Ian, are you almost done with the laptop? I want to take notes.
13: Yep, it's ordered.
10: Wow, you're fast.
13: Thanks.
16: Are we settled in and ready?
18: I think so.
16: All right. Well, when I first arrived in Hong Kong, I was a junior missionary.
18: What's a junior missionary?
16: It means I did what the older missionaries told me to do. Now, we were in Hong Kong to plant churches, but that wasn't happening. I had some ideas of my own, and so I went to the field director and the senior missionary.
19: Take a seat, John.
16: Thanks for seeing me, gentlemen.
20: It's our pleasure, John.
19: What can we do for you?
16: Well, I'd like to talk to you again about planting churches.
19: John, we've been down this road. Believe me, we'd like to plant churches. We just don't have any money.
16: Sir, I have an idea. May I share it with you?
19: Go ahead.
16: In my Fu, they're building huge high-rises for middle-class families. We could lease a room for a church and instantly have thousands at our doorstep.
19: Our situation hasn't changed. We still only have $470 in the account.
20: Leasing a building here in Hong Kong is very expensive. $470 wouldn't even cover 1 month. How do you suggest we pay for this?
16: I don't know. I haven't figured that part out yet. Could I at least check on some locations and see if something is available?
19: Okay, you can look. But John, don't sign anything. Don't commit to anything. Don't do anything.
16: Donna, this place is gonna be beautiful. A nice building!
21: Are you the inspectors for the kindergarten center?
16: Yes, we're here to inspect.
22: John!
21: Here's your hard hat. It's through the door.
16: Thank you.
22: Wow.
16: This big activity room in the middle would be perfect for a church service, Donna.
22: Check out all the little rooms around the edge. Sunday school classrooms. What a great setup.
16: This is it. We gotta get this place. Thank you. Our hats are on the table, and the other inspector will be along shortly.
21: Thank you.
16: So, I went back to my field director and practically begged him to let me talk to the manager of the development. He said I could go, but not to sign anything, commit to anything,
22: or do anything. Oh, Isaac.
16: I was told the manager was a real tough man from America sent in to clean things up. I thought I was a pretty big guy. When I met Charles Zinder, I felt like an ant. He wore a Brooks Brothers suit and had an enormous office.
23: What brings you here, young man?
16: I saw the beautiful kindergarten center you're building.
23: Yes. What about it?
16: Well, my colleagues and I would love to run this kindergarten for you and have a church on Sunday.
23: What did you just say?
16: I said my colleagues and I would love to run this kindergarten for you.
23: Did you say church?
16: A little bit.
23: Interesting. Okay, it's yours.
16: Wow! Oh, that's great! What do I need to do?
23: You'll need to cover the school equipment, salaries, and we'd also need a down payment.
16: Oh, and then how much would that be?
23: Somewhere around $28,000. We'd also need $1,600 a month for rent. So we're looking at a little over $32,000.
16: Sir, I'm actually a missionary here to plant churches. My mission only has $470 available.
23: Young man, I'm a businessman from Cleveland, Ohio. I was sent here to clean up the corruption and get this development completed. Now, I didn't want to come, and neither did my wife. I like Cleveland. We like our friends there. And we like our church. But we felt God sent us here to also help plant churches.
16: Oh.
23: In my drawer, I have a stack of 20 requests for that property. I've been waiting for someone like you.
16: But I don't see how we could ever come up with $32,000.
23: I can't believe you just said that. John Benty, how big is your God?
22: Hi, Dale.
15: I'm gonna need a little help to catch that chicken.
11: Can I help?
17: Sure.
11: Can I go?
17: Sure, Charlie.
15: I almost had her. I'll need some help to corner her. She was in Mr. Benty's side yard.
11: I bet she's back there.
15: I hope not. That's Mr. Pennington's backyard.
11: But what if she is?
15: We would need to be sneaky then.
11: Stealth mode. I love it. What's that over there?
15: It's Mr. Pennington's boat. He hasn't used it in a couple years.
11: If I had a boat, I'd use it.
15: He used to go fishing every night with his wife.
11: He doesn't like to fish anymore?
15: I think he still likes to fish, but it probably reminds him of her. It makes him sad.
11: I'm not sad when I go fishing.
15: His wife was real nice. She used to make us pecan pies.
11: He's not very nice.
15: Yeah, he's pretty grumpy.
11: Look, a feather. There's a bunch more by the boat. Look.
15: Okay, guys, we need a plan. We can't go straight across his yard. He'll see us. So let's sneak through the woods and approach the boat from the backside. Good job, soldiers. We need to cross that stretch of grass. Crawl, man.
11: There's a lot of feathers.
15: She must be in the boat. I'm gonna peek under the cover. You guys be ready when she comes out. Isaac, watch that side. Charlie, you cover the back. Oh, she's not in here. Oh, yuck!
11: What? Let me see.
0: Stinky.
11: It was Henrietta.
15: Henrietta didn't do all this. I think Ripcord the Rooster's been here. It's his bachelor pad.
0: Look at that. Ripcord laid an egg. I can get it.
15: Leave it there. They'll be back. Let's do a stakeout. We'll hide in the woods and wait for them.
11: Cool.
2: After visiting Mr. Zinder, I went back to the field director.
19: Okay, John. We're ready. Tell us what happened.
2: You're not going to believe it. The manager's an American from Cleveland. I told him we'd be interested in running the kindergarten.
19: I said not to sign anything, commit to anything, or do anything.
2: I didn't. I just said I was interested. I also said we'd want to have church on Sundays. And here is the incredible part. He's had 20 people asked to run the kindergarten, but stuffed their applications in his drawer. He's been holding out for someone who wants to also have church. He's a believer, guys!
19: Incredible. So what's the bad news?
2: Bad news? Well, I suppose that would be the cost.
19: And how much would that be?
2: $32,000.
19: $32,000? Are you out of your mind?
2: Sir, I know. I told him we could never come up with that kind of money.
20: So, what did he say?
2: Well, he came out from behind his desk. He walked up to me and pointed his huge finger into my chest, and he said, "How big is your God?" I felt ashamed. And he's right. We have a big God. The Bible says God owns the cattle on 1,000 hills. I think we should take a step of faith and go for it.
19: John, I love your passion, and I believe in a big God too, but he hasn't provided the money. And until he does, there's no point in pursuing it further. I'm sorry. You'll need to go back to him and tell him we can't do it.
3: Good morning, Mr. Benty. Mr. Zinder said you'd be returning soon.
6: I'm sorry. I didn't schedule an appointment. I just needed to...
3: No, that's okay. I'm sure he'd be pleased to see you. He's free at the moment. Would you like to go in?
6: Actually, I'd rather not. Do you have a piece of paper and a pen?
3: Sure, here you go.
6: Could you just give this note to him and tell him I'm sorry?
3: Sure. Thank you, Mr. Benty.
22: I'd never seen John so depressed. The life just went out of him.
17: Oh, I can imagine.
22: Kidding.
2: I kept seeing Charles Zinder pointing his finger at me and saying, "How big is your God?" I was willing to take the risk, but my leaders weren't. For 3 months, I hoped I wouldn't bump into Mr. Zinder on the street. But there's this thing called home assignment.
22: Every 4 years, missionaries return home for a year. The new missionaries elected John the field director.
2: And my first order of business was to take a vote on the kindergarten. So as you can see, it's a risk. We don't have the money on hand, but I think we should go for it. Are we ready for the vote?
1: Ready for the question.
2: All in favor, say aye.
4: Aye. Aye.
2: All opposed, nay. The ayes have it, and we have a church.
5: Hey guys, this is Kate Brinkman. 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
3: Mr. Bentley, good afternoon. Are you here to see Mr. Zender?
9: Or are you leaving another note?
6: I'd like to see him.
3: Mr. Zender, Mr. Bentley is here.
24: Send him back, please, and hold my 2:30 appointment.
3: He'll see you now.
6: Good afternoon, sir.
23: Now I have 30 applications in my desk drawer, but I'm still holding the property. How big is your God?
2: Where do I sign?
18: Mr. Bentley, I have a question.
2: Shoot.
18: Well, I don't want to be disrespectful.
2: I can take it. What's the question?
18: You signed for the kindergarten without having the money. If God didn't do a miracle, you would have either owed Mr. Zender or the bank. Wasn't that a little presumptuous?
2: Well, perhaps a little. In this case, I really believe God wanted us to take this step, and I felt he would pay for it.
12: So, did he?
2: Well, you're getting ahead of the story, Gracie.
12: Sorry, Mr. Bentley.
2: So, that night, I had to attend a Chinese feast at Tang Mei Fu. You know, these events are fun, but the food is interesting. One time we were eating noodles, but they seemed to stick to the plate. And then I noticed that they had little suction cups all over them.
18: Ew. Sorry.
22: And they're so hospitable. If you eat what's on your plate, they replace it with more.
2: Yeah, I still dream about those noodles.
22: And to them, it's really special. But we're not used to it.
18: Sort of like Dutch licorice?
22: Yeah. You guys really love that salty stuff, but most of us can't stand it.
14: Yeah, I gave one to Luke and he spit it right out.
22: Sometimes you have no choice but to eat what they give you.
18: Then what do you do?
2: Well, in that case, I just shove it in my mouth and smile and swallow.
22: When you're a missionary, you learn to eat all kinds of new and interesting things.
2: So, I'm at this Chinese feast. Seated on my right was none other than Dr. Tong, the pastor of one of the largest churches in Hong Kong.
25: John, do you know what you are eating?
2: No, Dr. Tong, I don't know what I'm eating. Do I want to know?
25: Probably not.
2: Dr. Tong, have you ever thought about planting a church?
25: Yes, we have. In fact, we formed a committee to secure a location.
2: How's it going?
25: Not so well.
2: Our leases are so expensive.
25: Yes, they are. We have the money. We just need a spot.
2: You're kidding me.
25: We looked and looked and finally found a spot that was perfect. The best place. But there are 20 other people ahead of us. So we don't even bother. We're still looking.
2: Dr. Tong?
25: Are you okay, John?
2: Dr. Tong?
25: Yes, John.
2: What would you say if I told you I just signed the lease on that very building this morning?
25: I wouldn't believe it.
2: No, it's true. And if you pay for it, your church can use it for Sunday worship.
25: Hallelujah! Thank you, God! You may continue eating. I'm sorry for yelling.
22: Praise God!
18: Oh, that's cool. So
22: we're neat. Still thanking him today for that.
12: They're back!
2: Did you find her?
26: We did.
14: Oh, thank you, Dale. Hang the head, you bad bird. Come here.
22: Why didn't you take her back to the bus?
14: Yes, Mom. I was so worried about you.
15: You won't guess where we found her.
26: Uh-oh.
12: Charlie saw a feather by Mr. Pennington's boat.
26: No.
15: Yep. Somehow she got under the cover, back by the motor.
2: Did Pennington see you back there?
15: No, we snuck around the back. The boat is really a mess, though. I think it's Ripcord's boathouse now.
18: Oh, my. Oh, no. Well,
16: that'll be a nasty surprise.
15: Good thing he doesn't use it anymore.
16: Well, thanks for your help, Dell.
15: Hey, did you still want me to take them on that boat trip, Mr. Benty?
4: Oh, Dad, can we?
17: I don't think so, hon. We probably need to head out today after lunch.
16: Well, Donna and I were talking. Would you guys have time to stay one more night? That way we could show you around the island this afternoon and the kids could go with Dale, unless you're in a hurry.
17: Well, I built a little cushion into our schedule. And what do you think, Susan? One more night on a nice bed?
22: No quarrel here. John, Donna, are you sure? It's been a joy having you.
17: What about Mr. Pennington?
16: I think he can handle the bus for one more day.
17: Kate, the answer is yes. After lunch, you and Ian may go with Dale.
4: Thanks, Dad.
15: I need to put some gas in the boat first. Then I'll come get you.
4: Sounds good. See you then.
18: So, Mr. Benty, Dr. Tongue's church paid for the building?
16: They did, but the story isn't over. We still had a problem. I had promised Mr. Zinder we would run the kindergarten.
18: I was wondering about that.
16: There was this guy sitting on the other side of me. After Dr. Tong yelled hallelujah, he must have started listening to us. Here I was having the most incredible conversation of my life, and this guy starts tugging on my arm. Yes, sir. Did you need something?
7: You need to help me.
16: I'm sorry. Do I know you?
7: I don't think so, but I couldn't help but overhear your conversation. My name is Mr. Ho. My wife is Sergeant Major Ho, the most respected kindergarten manager in Hong Kong.
16: I've heard of your wife.
7: She retired this year, and she really needs something to do.
16: We could never afford her.
7: Oh, you wouldn't have to pay her. She'd let her work. She would do it for free. She's driving both.

0: Mom and Dad are taking some needed alone time. Kitri and I are going shopping with Mrs. Benty.
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0: Mr. Benty thinks he can handle Isaac, Grace, Charlie, and Hope at the beach.
3: Can I feed the chickens?
0: He claims he was a lifeguard in his younger years.
3: Stay away from those chickens, Hope.
1: Ian, did you bring your binoculars?
4: Yup, I got them.
0: Dale is taking Ian and Kate on a birding expedition in his dad's airboat. Considering all that's happening and the potential for mishap, I'm thinking you might want to check back tonight. 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
5: 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I trust you were encouraged as you heard what God did. 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
6: Look up in that tree in Mr. Pennington's yard.
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1: Shouldn't we head back? I bet the others are home already. 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
7: Sometimes you're just the first step in helping someone come to Jesus.
8: Get off now! 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
9: Folks, meet Tammy, the legendary alligator of Karankahua Cove. But I didn't expect him to park next to our boat.
10: John!
8: Jack!
10: Reverse! Reverse, John!
11: Kids, Jesus told us to go and make disciples of all the nations. Let's give ourselves fully to him and share his good news until the whole world hears.
0: Hi, guys. This is Michelle Brinkman.
1: And I'm Kate Brinkman. And this is Behind the Scenes with Kate and Michelle. We thought we might talk a little bit about what goes into creating the Brinkman Adventures.
0: First, we need true missionary stories. This always starts with prayer. And in his time, God faithfully sends us the perfect stories through books, people we know, or sometimes a speaker at church.
1: Then we make a list of the latest crazy things that happen to the family the Brinkmans are based off.
0: In case you haven't figured it out by now, we Brinkman kids really are siblings, and the Brinkmans are based off a real family, our family.
1: It's a lot of fun getting to play ourselves. We had to hire actors to play Mom and Dad, though. They're not into the acting thing.
0: So, once we have the story ideas, a writing team, which includes some of us kids, heads to a cabin in the woods for a week. This part of the process is a blast and lots of hard work. We talk about the stories, the real missionaries, and also dream up some fictional characters, like Mr. Pennington. Our team then returns home with these ideas and spends the next few months molding them into the episodes.
1: When this is done, the actual scripts are written.
0: Then, once the scripts are ready, we look for the perfect actors, cast the parts, and schedule the studio.
1: The next step is my favorite part, recording day. Recording is a lot of fun and a lot of work. We spend an entire day recording one 26-minute episode.
0: As you can imagine, sometimes there are many takes to get the perfect recording. But at the end of the day, we believe it's all worth the effort, and we hope you agree.
1: This has been Behind the Scenes with Kate and Michelle. 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

Jesus said, "This then is how you should pray. 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And lead us not into temptation, but deliver us from the evil one." Matthew 6,

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1: My uncle is a rescue pilot, and just last week, he saved a climber who was trapped. Only he could do it.
2: The climber couldn't do anything to save himself. Sound familiar? Have you ever needed to be rescued? 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I remember one time growing up, I had climbed too high in a tree, and I was too scared to get down on my own. My dad had to get the ladder out and rescue me because there was no way I could save myself. Jesus is kind of like that too, but instead of saving you from physical danger, he saves you from the eternal danger of being separated from God. Through Jesus, you can be saved and live in heaven forever. John 3:15 says, "Everyone who believes in him will have eternal life." Our story now is called The Rescue Basket. "Wow," Henry said as he scrambled aboard the helicopter. "This is so cool." He and his friend Owen were taking a helicopter ride with Owen's uncle Shane, who was a pilot for an emergency helicopter service. Henry sat down in one of the seats. "I never thought I'd get a chance to ride in one of these." Uncle Shane chuckled. "I always have eager passengers. Take my last one, for example. A couple of young guys were mountain climbing near here, and one of them fell over the edge of a cliff and landed on a ledge. He was trapped in an odd spot where no one could climb down to help him, so my partner and I had to fly in to rescue him. Now there was an eager passenger." "How did you get him out?" Henry asked. "Was there room to land?" "No," replied Uncle Shane, "but this helicopter has a lot of special equipment, like that rescue basket you see over there." He pointed to a long wire mesh basket attached to a rope. "While I hovered the helicopter over the spot, one of my partners went down in the basket to the man on the ledge. He got him into the basket and brought him back up into the helicopter. That man was even more happy to be on board than you are." The boys strapped themselves into their seats. "You know, we're something like that mountain climber," Uncle Shane said as he flipped some switches on the console. "He was helpless to save himself, and we're helpless sinners who aren't able to save ourselves either."
3: "Yeah," said Owen. "That rescue basket was the only thing that could save him that day, and Jesus is the only one who can save us, right?"
2: "Exactly," said Uncle Shane. "He came down to earth and died on the cross to save us. He's the only one who can rescue us from sin and bring us into the safety of eternal life with him."
3: "So we should be even more thankful than that mountain climber was," Henry replied. "His life on earth was saved for a while, but Jesus saves us for all eternity."
2: "That's right," said Uncle Shane. He revved up the helicopter's engines. "Now, prepare for takeoff." Well, how about you? Did you know that Jesus came to earth to rescue you from sin? He paid the penalty for your sins on the cross so you could be saved. He is the only one who can rescue you from eternal death and give you eternal life. So trust him as your Savior and know that you're safe with him. To learn more about what it means to trust Jesus as your Savior, get your parents' permission first and then head over to keysforkids.net/salvation. Our key verse is John 3:15.
1: Everyone who believes in Jesus will have eternal life.
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0: poetry had disappeared, and we hadn't the foggiest idea where he could have gone. Oh, I know this is hard to believe, because when you live in a country that's modern and scientific, things like voodoo dolls and such seem a little silly. But the devil uses things like this to work his evil powers. And that's what happened. It surprised us all. Most of all, poetry. I mean, he was upset with Shorty. And when he told his troubles to the little doll, he was hoping that, at the worst, Shorty's bike would break down, or maybe he'd flunk a history test, or something not too tragic. But the next day, Shorty and his dog were hit by a car. The dog was killed instantly, and Shorty was rushed to the hospital. The other part of the story that was so bad was that the person driving the car was Mr. Padler, the gang's closest friend.
1: Well, Doctor?
2: He'll be all right. Fortunately, the dog took the major collision. Shorty's got a few bruises, but he was more in shock than anything else.
1: Can I see him?
2: Not this evening. Perhaps tomorrow. The sheriff wants to see you, but he said for you to drop in whenever you can. There's no rush.
1: Yeah, I'll get there tomorrow.
2: What about you?
1: I beg your pardon?
2: You. How are you? You know, the driver involved in an accident has a certain amount of shock, too.
1: Well, I have to say, I was pretty shocked. It's a word, all right. You know, I've never had an accident in my life. Mm. I give you my word, I didn't see that child coming out of that alley.
2: Well, you weren't going fast. The dog hit the wheel.
1: I know. I felt awful. I'm just thankful Shorty's all right.
2: Well, if you'll excuse me, I have a few other patients before I head home.
1: Oh, sure.
2: I assure you wouldn't want a prescription. You might have trouble sleeping tonight.
1: No, thanks.
2: Seth, I spoke to the parents. They're not going to press charges. As well they shouldn't, since he's perfectly all right.
1: Yeah.
2: However, you might think about, maybe it's time to retire the car. You know, age brings, our reflexes get a little slow.
1: You know, I wouldn't have agreed with that 2 days ago, but, I'll think about it, Doctor.
2: Uh-huh.
1: But I swear I didn't see him. I really didn't.

0: Yes, Mom.
1: May I come in? Bill?
0: All right.
1: I thought you were going to get ready for bed.
0: Oh, I've just been sitting here.
1: Thinking.
0: Yeah.
1: And?
0: I'm sorry I snapped at you.
1: Well, I figured that my son is usually so understanding and polite that there's got to be something very serious bothering him to act the way he did.
0: Well, you're right.
1: I thought so.
0: You want to hear about it?
1: Only if you want to tell me.
0: Yeah, I want to tell you. It's awful, Mom. It's just awful. I don't know what to do. I just don't know what to do.
1: Come here, Bill. You just let me put my arms around you, and I'll hold you real close, and you tell me everything that's bothering you. Come here.

0: And so I just yelled at poetry, and I wanted to punch him out. I really did, Mom. It was like I didn't know who I was or who he was. All I knew was that I was madder than a hornet's nest. And if Big Jim hadn't held on to me, I'd...
1: Oh, no wonder you've been so upset. I'm not saying what you did was right, but I can understand why you did it. You boys should know things like that are not to be even played with, not even out of curiosity.
0: Well, all of us felt that way. It was just poetry. But then when Shorty got hurt, well, poetry really got scared, and now he's disappeared. And all I can think about is that he deserves anything he gets, and I hate myself for thinking that way.
1: Bill, have you gone to the Lord about this?
0: I've tried, Mom. But every time I do, those tiny dolls just get pictured in my mind, and I can't think, I can't pray. All I can do is see those dolls, those terrible dolls.
1: I think you and I should go to prayer right now. Let's call upon the Lord and ask him to clean your mind. It's obvious those dolls, or what they mean, is shutting out God's voice. So maybe together we can call on the Lord. Okay, honey?
0: All right, Mom. Can you pray first?
1: Of course, darling. Heavenly Father, we come to you claiming the power and blood of the Lord Jesus Christ. We ask you right now to have your Spirit soothe Bill's troubled mind. Give him the peace, understanding, and strength he needs to combat the wiles of Satan. We know the battle raging between Satan and you. And right now, we claim the total victory through your Son, Jesus Christ. Calm Bill's mind. And we pray for poetry. Oh, Lord, what seemed to be a harmless bit of superstition has caused great hurt and problems between him and the boys. But most of all, between poetry and you. Wherever he is now, Lord, just calm his mind and let him know he's yours. That he need only call on you and you'll be there. Think of Shorty in the hospital. Watch over him. It be thy will, heal him. If we think of Mr. Padler, how confused he must be. Soothe his heart and mind. Let him feel your comfort. We ask these things in Jesus' name. Amen.
0: Dear Jesus, I'm so scared. I know what happened with poetry was an accident, but I'm still scared. Please help me to keep my eyes on you. And help me to be nicer to poetry. I know I was wrong. I ask your forgiveness. I don't know where he is now, Lord, but please protect him and make sure he doesn't get hurt. I pray the same thing for Shorty. Please make him well. And help Mr. Padler. I guess that's all. In Jesus' name, amen.
1: Amen.
0: Thanks, Mom.
1: How do you feel?
0: Better. You think maybe I should go help the gang find poetry?
1: Well, I don't think you'll be able to find them.
0: Yeah, I guess you're right. I know. I could go see Mr. Padler.
1: Honey, I know you want to do something, but I think it's best that you just stay put for the night and see if you can be of any help in the morning.
0: But I just feel I haven't done anything right. And a lot wrong.
1: I wouldn't say that. You've just done the most important thing you can do to help poetry. You prayed. And the power of prayer, when you claim the blood of Jesus Christ, overcomes anything the devil might be trying to do. I think the best thing you can do now is just to go to sleep. You've worn yourself out today. You look tired.
0: I am tired. You know, I don't like getting angry. After I'm angry, my stomach feels like a basket of knotted ropes, and my head feels like it's been hit with a hammer.
1: No one's body likes anger. It's like a poison. It just...
0: It's Mr. Padler.
1: Oh, maybe he has some news. I'll tell him to come up. Mr. Padler, we're upstairs in Bill's room. Come on up.
2: I'm not disturbing anything, am I?
1: No, we were just talking about you. Wait. Why don't we come down? We'll make some coffee. How's that?
2: Oh, that's what I was hoping.
1: Bill, could you handle some hot chocolate?
0: Boy, could I.

0: but that is a nice cup of tea.
1: I thought about the coffee and reconsidered. We don't want to be up all night. How's your hot chocolate, Bill?
2: Great.
1: I can tell you what a relief it is to know Shorty's all right.
0: Oh, yes, and that makes two of us.
2: Three of us.
0: You know, I'd never have forgiven myself.
1: It was a freak accident.
0: You told the doctor I didn't see him. Honestly, I really didn't. You know, the doctor suggested I'm getting too old to drive. They say it's the eyes that go first. Well, I was wearing my glasses. Maybe I need stronger ones, huh?
2: I don't think it had anything to do with your eyes, Mr. Padler.
0: Oh, now you don't have to go getting gentle with me. I know I'm growing old. There are some things that you shouldn't do when you reach a certain age, and maybe that's what's happening to me.
2: No, it wasn't you. It was those trouble dolls.
0: Oh, well, now I don't think I'm getting deaf. Did you say trouble dolls?
2: Yes, sir. That's why Poetry's run away. He was the one who told the trouble doll about how mean Shorty was. And that's why the car hit him and his dog.
0: Hold on there. What you talking about? What's all this about Poetry running away?
1: You didn't know.
0: No, what? Is there something more that I don't know?
1: Oh, it's a very long story. It all began when Poetry received a gift from his pen pal in Guatemala.

0: And now poetry's disappeared. He probably thinks Shorty is either in critical condition or dead, and he believes it's his fault.
1: Oh, I see.
2: It's hard to think this happened in Sugar Creek, but...
1: Oh, no, son. I believe it can happen. I believe it. Why, I saw college kids playing around with Ouija boards, fortune-telling cards, going to gypsies or read palms. No, it's not too much different from Old Testament times. Now, about poetry, are the rest of the fellows out there looking for him?
3: With the sheriff.
1: Oh, I see.
0: I can't imagine where he might have gone.
1: Well, knowing poetry, he's going to look for a place that's fairly comfortable. He's not the woodsman type, you know.
3: Well, then he'd go home, wouldn't he?
1: Could be, or... Well, it's just a hunch. He might be just holed up in the cave that leads to my cabin, where I store the dried fruit and vegetables.
3: Of course. He wouldn't go anywhere where he couldn't get food.
1: Yeah, it's pretty comfortable down there. Cozy when the fireplace is on. The heat warms some of the area, you know.
3: Is the fireplace on now?
1: No, it's not. Well, I guess I'd better be getting on back.
3: Could I go with you, Mr. Paddler? I mean, just in case poetry's there?
1: Well, that's up to your mother, son.
3: Can I, Mom?
0: Well, are you sure it wouldn't be an imposition, Mr. Paddler?
1: Oh, I love having the boys around. And you never know. If poetry's there, Bill might be just the one who should talk with
3: him. Well, I'm not so sure about that. I mean, I was pretty mean to him when I found out he talked to one of the dolls.
1: Well, nothing helps a troubled soul more than someone who says they're sorry and they care.
0: Mr. Paddler's right, Bill. Why don't you go get your pajamas and a change of clothes?
3: Sure, Mom. Be right back.
0: Would you like me to wrap up some breakfast biscuits for you? You can just pop them in the oven.
1: Well, that's mighty thoughtful of you.
0: Oh, I'm just glad to see Bill's spirits up again. He was so down there for a while.
1: Yes, well, I reckon he was scared, too.
0: He was.
1: Well, now that we know what we're fighting, we know we'll be the victors. My mother always said the devil works harder to get Christians to stumble, but when the Christian finds out what's being done to him, he fights back with a power that Satan can't defeat. Praise the Lord for the power of Christ and his blood. Oh, I'm sounding like a preacher.
0: You are a preacher. And I love you for it.

belly of the load that lifted when Mom and I knelt together in prayer. I knew the problems weren't entirely solved, but I knew too that whatever was coming our way, we'd be victorious in Jesus Christ. We were going to be in for a surprise. But that surprise is going to have to wait until next time. You'll be with me then, won't you? For more of our story based on Paul Hutchins' characters. Until then, may the Lord bless you. And I'll be remembering you in my prayers.

0: one gift that God has given me, the love of books, the golden key that opens an enchanting door to worlds I never knew before, a world of imagination that carried me from pole to pole within a twinkling eye and back again. As a boy, I traveled to places impossible for me to see, and yet my bookshelf made them real to me. The world of my bookshelf, I'll remember it always.
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0: How'd you know I was here?
1: Your friend, Mrs. Glengarry, called on the telephone to let me know. I come here often, hoping you will come back. One day, while I am here, I meet your friend, and she tells me that she will let me know if you return. So when you come today, she called. But she did not really need to call, because I saw your bike, and I saw you climb into your house. I had to go home, and she telephoned while I am there.
0: And you've been watching for me?
1: Oh, yes, almost every day. What have they done in your house?
0: Who broke my toys and tore up my stamps and cards? Everything's torn and broken and spoiled, Ram. Do you know who did it?
1: Spotty and Tyke.
0: Spotty and Tyke, I should have known.
1: When you went away, they follow me every day from school. They ask and they ask, where are you gone? I say, I don't know. And they say, they go to beat you up because you tell the police about their hiding place.
0: I never did.
1: Well, then one day I come from school and I saw them at your gate looking at your house.
0: Oh.
1: They point, they talk. I watch round the corner till they go away and I tell my mother. Then I came and I climbed the cherry tree and I watched till dark and the next day and the next day. And after 2 days, they come.
0: What did they do?
1: I watched very quiet, and I saw them break the glass and open the window.
0: Yeah?
1: And Tyke, he go in and open the door, and they all go in. Then I drop into that other yard of your friend Mrs. Glengarry.
0: Yeah.
1: And I run and run, and I phone 999 to the police, and I tell them, boys in your house.
0: You did that? After Spotty and Tyke threatened to beat you up and everything?
1: Oh, yes. They were in your house, and I knew they were not doing good. The police came in 3 cars, and they stopped down the street. I watch around the corner. The police come back with Tyke and Spotty, and then they all went away in the cars.
0: But what happened? Where are they now?
1: I haven't seen them anymore. But the boys say they will not come back to our school. They go to another school where they stay all day and all night and never come home. And when I come back here, someone had put wood on the window, and now no one more can come into your house. I come every day, Francis, and I climb the cherry tree to see that all is good with your house.
0: You're a good friend, Ram. I'm sorry I treated you the way I did.
1: But you treat me good. Nobody else treat me the way you do. You are my good friend, Francis, and Ram want to take care of good friends. My mother say good friends are hard to find, and that when we find one, we should do all we can to make him know we are his friend.
0: But didn't you think I acted sort of, well, strange to you at times?
1: Well, no. I just thought you are American and I am Indian, and we do not act the same because we come from different countries. I think maybe I act strangely at times.
0: I'm still sorry about the fire and little Tara being burned.
1: No, that was not your fault. I, too, wanted to move the sofa, and we placed it too near the fire. I learned from that how much I love my sister Tara. That was worth the fire. My father says so also, but he says he would not want to do that again.
0: Ram, you're a good friend. Maybe you could help me.
1: If I can, I will.
0: Could I come to your house and ask your mother if she would adopt me until Mom comes home?
1: Well, if it is possible, I will do it, but this I do not know. We do not have much room in our little house.
0: But you see, I was staying with the Glennies who pulled us from the river. It was fine at first, mm-hmm. But now they don't want me, and I don't have any place to go.
1: I am not sure what my father would say. And we have no spare bed. But I have it. You can sleep in my bed, and I will sleep on the couch.
0: I wouldn't want to do that to you. Maybe we could take turns sleeping on the couch.
1: Yes, that could work nicely.
0: Come on, then. Let's go and ask your mother and father.

0: Let's hurry, Ram. I'd like to see little Tara.
1: I believe she has grown since she came home from the hospital.
2: Francis, thank the Lord you're safe. It's time to come home now.
0: I'm not coming. You don't want me. You never did want me. Kate said so. I'm going to go live with Ram.
2: Oh, now that's not true. Kate lost her temper and she knew it wasn't true as soon as she'd said it. We all want you.
0: I don't believe it.
2: We've been looking for you all day and longing for you to come home. Nobody wanted any supper till you were found. Now, won't you believe me, Francis?
0: Then why did Kate tell me nobody wanted me?
2: Oh, she was tired and had a lot on her mind. She told me that when you were found, she wanted to tell you how very sorry she is that she said what she did.
0: What?
2: Francis, I've never lied to you now, have I?
0: No.
2: Then you must believe me when I say we want you to come back.
1: I think that might be better, Francis. I am not sure what Father would say about you living with us.
2: Now, Ram is right, Francis. And we do want you to come back.
0: Well, all right, but they broke all my toys, all my stamps and my football cards. They're all torn up on the floor. Tyke did it. Ram saw him.
2: And my tulips are all broken and lying on the ground. You did it, Francis, and Kate saw you. But we still want you to come back.
0: Sorry.
2: It's all right. We'll talk about it later, and we've forgiven you. Will you come home now?
0: Will you come and see my toys? Tyke broke him, and Ram saw him and told the police. Ram, when I come home, we'll play every day. And Auntie, could he come and play at the farm like you said?
2: Of course. I'll come and see your toys, and of course, Ram may come any Saturday. Uncle John could pick him up sometime when he comes to town for the cattle feed.
1: Really? I will come back and tell my father and mother.
0: Thank you, Ram, for being a good friend. I promise we will play when I come home.
1: And I promise I will watch your house for you while you are gone. Goodbye, Francis.
0: Goodbye, Ram. And thank you again. He is a good friend, Auntie Allison. You know, you are right. Love is all around when you look for it.
2: I'm glad to hear that you're finding that out, Francis. Now, we must look at those toys so that we can get back to the farm.
0: You'll have to wait at the door of that old house right over there. I'll climb in the window and let you in. I'll be right there. All my toys and my comics and my stamps, all spoiled.
2: Now, Francis, not all spoiled. Well, look.
0: What?
2: Lots of the stamps aren't torn, and if you soak them off in water, you could stick some of them in a new album.
0: You really think so?
2: Oh, certainly. Look, there's a toy truck under the bed, not broken.
0: You're right. Well, thanks, Auntie Allison. I thought it was all ruined.
2: You know now how it feels, don't you, when people smash and destroy and hurt? I wonder why Tyke did this, and I wonder why you broke all those tulips. Didn't make anyone happy, did it?
0: No, ma'am. I suppose it's something bad inside us. But Tyke's bad all the time, and I'm not always bad. I wasn't bad yesterday.
2: I think our hearts are rather like that spring you found. It was fouled at the source, full of dirt and dead leaves, and the water was all muddy.
0: The sheep wouldn't drink it. They'll never drink water that's fouled at the source.
2: No, I don't blame them. But, Francis, I know where hurting and smashing and destroying come from.
0: Where?
2: They come from hearts that are all fouled with hate and selfishness and unkindness. And then streams of hate and selfishness and unkindness flow out, like they did here. And then everyone is miserable.
0: Yeah.
2: The shepherd had to clear away all the mud and dead leaves and make a fresh outlet for the spring. And what happened then?
0: The water came out all clear and ran to the river. And the grass was all green.
2: Yes, and I'll tell you something Jesus said about the source of a river. You can memorize it at home. He said, "If any man is thirsty, let him come to me and drink. He who believes in me, as the scripture said, from his innermost being shall flow rivers of living water." But this he spoke of the Spirit, that those who believed in him were to receive.
0: A river of life?
2: Why, yes. Where did you hear that?
0: I dreamed it. And I think they said it once in church.
2: Well, it means this, Francis. When we feel sorry about our foul source of hate and unkindness, we can ask Jesus to forgive it all and to take it away. Then we can ask him to put his loving, Holy Spirit into our hearts. And then there's a new spring, and clean streams of love and happiness and kindness flow out from him. And then you become a loving, happy person.
0: Would I really?
2: Now, not all at once, but little by little, just like the trickle of the stream that goes to meet the river.
0: I think I like that, Auntie Allison.
2: All we have to do is to really want it and ask him. Would you like to ask him right now, Francis?
0: Yes, Auntie Allison.
2: Dear Father, we've come to you so many times about Francis. You know how very much we love him and want him to be happy. As we sit here in the middle of all this wreck and ruin of toys, would you show Francis how much this is like his life, with all the torn pieces and smashed and broken pieces of once valuable things? Would you let him know that you are able to take all the pieces and put them together again and make things new for him? Dear loving Father, who has given your very best for us, who deserve only your wrath and judgment, let your love so flood this unhappy heart at this moment that he may forget all the bad things he's had to experience and allow him to experience the loving presence of your dear Son, Jesus Christ. Would you forgive all the anger and hatred that our dear Francis has allowed to control him? And give him the sweet spring of your cleansing so that he might be, through your Spirit, a new, clean source from which rivers of love and happiness will flow. We know that you love Francis more than any of us ever could. So we ask, in the name of your dear Son, that at this very moment, his life might be changed through the presence and indwelling of Jesus Christ. In his name,

0: Oh, Francis, I can never tell you how sorry I am for what I said. In the first place, it wasn't true, because we do want you with us. And even if it were true, it was really unkind of me to say the things I did. Will you forgive me?
1: I think I'm more to blame than you.
0: Oh.
1: That was really mean. When I was here the first time, I saw the sign Chris made you that says, God is love. I've been asking over and over since that time, where is God? Well, I think I know now.
2: You do?
1: Sure. If God came to us in Jesus, and if Jesus has come into my heart, like you said, Auntie, then I found God. He's right here in me, the source of a beautiful, clean river. Is that right?
3: That's right, Francis. That's right. And that's a real answer to prayer for all of us. A real answer to prayer.

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1: Hi, this is Chris. Welcome to Adventures in Odyssey.
2: Oh, hi there. Welcome to Odyssey. I'm John Avery Whittaker. But most folks around here call me Whit. Why don't you get the whole family together and join us for another exciting adventure in Odyssey? If you'd like, I'll teach you the basics of computers.
3: Oh, all right.
4: How gallant.
5: I do have a mind of my own, but that doesn't mean anything.
6: Is she always that snippy?
7: You have no idea.

0: Excuse me, Miss Hartle.
1: Oh, hello, Connie. Come in.
0: You wanted to see me?
1: Yes, have a seat, dear. I need to talk to you about your graduation plans.
0: Oh, yeah. I can hardly wait. One more semester and I'm out of here.
1: Well, not quite.
0: Not quite? What do you mean, not quite?
1: Well, that's what I need to talk to you about, dear. You see, according to your records, by the end of this semester, you'll have completed all of your requirements for graduation, except one.
0: What? What one?
1: A government class. Political theory, too.
0: Oh, great. It would have to be government. Well, I guess I better sign up for it, huh?
1: Therein lies the problem.
0: I knew it. There's always a problem.
1: Oh, well, unfortunately, yes. That class won't meet until next semester.
0: Next semester? You mean the one after this one?
1: Yes.
0: But that means I'll have to wait another half a year to graduate.
1: I know. I'm sorry, Connie.
0: I don't believe this.
1: Well, now, before you give up all hope, there may be a solution. You know that the mayoral election is coming up.
0: Yeah, so?
1: So, I've talked it over with the principal, and because you've been such a good student, we're giving you the option of earning your government class credit by volunteering to work on one of the candidates' campaigns.
0: Working on a campaign?
1: That's correct. You'd have to see it through the election, then write a report about your experiences. You'll be graded on the report, and that will fulfill your requirement.
0: Meaning I'll graduate at the end of the semester like I planned?
1: As long as you pass your other classes. So what do you say?
0: I say okay. Just one question, though.
1: What?
0: About the election?
1: Yes.
0: Who's running?
2: That's right, Odyssey. It's me, your old friend, Bart Rathbun. I'm back, and I'm running for mayor again. And this time, things are
3: different. Oh, hi, Connie.
0: Oh, is that about the mayoral election? I want to hear this.
2: To a gentler, kinder Odyssey. The kinder Odyssey that only my kind guy can bring about. Kinder. So, if you want kindness, think Rathbun. And if you want great deals, think the Electric Palace official campaign headquarters for Rathbun for mayor. And the kinder business that a kinder Odyssey kinda needs. See Hebel S. Pinoli. Paoli. You know what I mean, friends.
4: That was the scene at the Electric Palace earlier today as Bart Rathbun announced his second official bid to become mayor of Odyssey. Margaret Fay, who announced her candidacy 3 days ago, greeted the news in typical political fashion in an impromptu speech from the steps of City Hall.
5: I congratulate Mr. Rathbun on his courage in running again, especially considering his, shall we say, somewhat checkered past. His candidacy is typical of the thinking that has crippled this town politically and made local government a laughingstock during the last several years. It's also further evidence that Odyssey needs fresh leadership, not the same old business-as-usual men we've been getting.
4: Both candidates say they will be spending the next few weeks raising funds and making speeches.
3: Oh, boy. Here we go again.
0: Yeah. You don't sound too happy about it, though.
3: Well, let's just say I think the pickings are mighty slim in the mayoral department this time around.
0: Why do you say that? I mean, it's pretty obvious why you can't support Bart, but what's the matter with Margaret?
3: Well, based on my conversations with her, I think she has ideas and opinions that if she were elected mayor, might become policies I really can't support.
0: Oh.
3: Well, is that a problem?
0: No. Just wish you'd mentioned it earlier, that's all.
3: Oh, why?
0: Because I just volunteered to work on Margaret Fay's campaign, that's why.
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7: Well, if it isn't the proprietor of Trey's Lawn Spa.
8: Yeah, well, I'm a business owner now.
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9: That's 16 mosquito bites in the last 15 minutes, Trey. 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
8: I can handle a little itching, Sophie.
9: But can you handle malaria? 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
3: You volunteered to work on Margaret Fay's campaign?
0: Yeah, just before I came here.
3: What? Connie, what prompted you to do that?
0: Graduation. I need a government class to graduate this semester. Political theory, too. It's not offered until next semester. This was the quickest way for me to get it.
3: But why Margaret's campaign?
0: Well, I couldn't work on Bart's.
3: Well, I guess you didn't have much of a choice.
0: I know you and Margaret didn't work out as a couple, but she seems like a decent person and everything.
3: Oh, of course she is. She just, well, she has different views on things, that's all. You need to be careful.
0: Careful?
3: Discerning. You know, just cautious about what you hear.
0: Hey, aren't I always? Don't answer that. Listen, I have to go to a short meeting at Margaret's campaign headquarters, but I wanted to go to the bank first. Do you have my paycheck ready?
3: Oh, sure, right here.
0: Thanks. Oh, wait, this is Eugene's.
3: It is? Oh, good grief. I must have grabbed the wrong envelope. Here, let me have it, Connie.
0: Well, I can give it to Eugene.
3: Oh, no, just give it to me.
0: All right.
3: Okay, thanks. Yours is up in the office. I'll just go and get it.
0: Yeah. That was odd.
10: Mr. Rathbone, surely you jest.
11: Surely I don't.
10: You seriously want me to work on your campaign for mayor?
11: Surely. This can help us get all computerized and stuff. Come on, what do you say?
10: I'm incredulous.
11: Is that a yes?
10: After all your dubious scheming and nefarious plotting to the detriment, if not outright damage, of the town of Odyssey and its denizens, how can you realistically expect that I would even consider, much less grant, your request for my ministrations and assistance in your bid to attain office?
11: Is that a yes?
10: In a word, no! No! 1,000 times no!
11: I get it. You just want to think about it for a while. Well, fine, fine. Just give me your answer tomorrow.
10: I give up.
11: Now listen, you too, Connie. If I am going to pull this one out, I'm gonna need all my friends.
0: Friends, Bart?
11: Oh, I know we've had our differences in the past, but it's time to put all that behind us. Let bygoners be bygoners. Bury the hatchet.
0: And we know who has the hatchet and where he'd like to bury it.
11: So, can I count on your support, Connie?
0: Sorry, Mr. Rathbone, I'm already spoken for.
11: What do you mean?
0: I volunteered to work on Margaret Fay's campaign.
11: What?
10: Really?
0: Yes, Eugene, really.
10: You surprise me, Miss Kendall. Are you certain you want to do this?
0: I'm certain it'll get me my government credit so I can graduate.
10: Ah, then there is an ulterior motive.
0: So what's that supposed to mean?
10: Simply that campaigning is hardly your coup de maître.
0: Well, maybe it's becoming my coup de... whatever.
10: Maître. And you, involved in the political realm? You hardly strike me as the type.
0: Would you like me to strike you, Eugene? Because
3: Connie.
0: I'm...
11: Whittaker! It's about time you showed up. Did you know Connie is going to work on that Margaret Parsons campaign?
3: Yeah, she explained it all to me.
11: Well, you're going to let her do it?
3: Let her? Well, it's her choice, Bart.
11: But you've got to stop her. You know how mindless high schoolers are. There is no telling what kind of awful things that woman will put into her head.
0: What?
10: Regretfully, I must concur with Mr. Rathbone, although I would hesitate to use his precise syntax.
3: Meaning?
10: Meaning I don't believe Ms. Kendall to be mindless, but I do believe she is impressionable.
11: The point is, Connie will do what you say. So, just tell her no.
0: Will you all stop talking about me like I'm not here? I've already volunteered to work with Margaret, and that's that.
3: Connie's right. She's a senior in high school now. She's made her decision. End of story. Oh, here's your check, Connie.
0: Thank you, Whit.
3: And yours too, Eugene.
10: Ah, thank you.
3: Excuse me, folks.
10: I apologize, Miss Kendall. Perhaps I overstepped my bounds. It won't happen again.
0: Thank you, Eugene.
10: You're throwing away your paycheck stub?
0: Yeah, I always do.
10: Well, you really should keep them, you know. They're important financial statements.
0: And there you go again!
10: I'm merely pointing out...
0: I know what you're doing. You're telling me how to live my life. And right after you said it wouldn't happen again...
10: Miss Kendall!
0: I don't want to hear it, you!
11: Boy, you really put your foot in it that time. Is she always that snippy?
10: You have no idea.
3: Oh, Bart, you're still here?
11: Absolutely. Listen, I gotta talk to you, Whit.
3: Whit? You only call me that when you want something, so what is it this time?
11: Whit, I want yous to endorse me.
3: What?
11: Please. I mean, you got it. Do you realize what's at stake here?
3: The office of mayor?
11: Oh, more. Much more. That Margaret person has threatened to break up the old boys' network.
3: The what?
11: You know, the group that has controlled this town for years.
3: Oh, Bart, stop talking nonsense. There's no old boys' network in Odyssey.
11: Sure there is. You and Riley are part of it.
3: That's ridiculous. Bart, you can't in all seriousness expect me to come out in support of you after all the terrible things you've done.
11: Why does everybody keep saying that? Besides, I paid my debit to society. Come on, Whittaker, what do you say?
3: I say no. I'm sorry, Bart, I don't endorse political candidates. Now, if the people of Odyssey believe you have the best ideas, you'll win. So just make sure you come up with the best ideas. Now, if you'll excuse me.
11: Ideas. This ain't over, Whittaker. I will find some way to get your endorsement.
12: I just want to say in closing that we face great opposition because this campaign is different. We're challenging the status quo in Odyssey, namely the politicians and businessmen who've been running this town for too long. Needless to say, we're going to need great effort from all of you. Effort I know you're all going to give. Thank you, and let's get to work. Hester, I believe you have assignments for everyone.
13: Yes, I do, Margaret. Okay, if everyone will please step over here and grab some posters and bumper stickers. I also have the assignment.
14: Excuse me, young lady.
15: Me?
14: Yes, it's Katie, isn't it?
0: Connie.
14: Connie, that's right. You work for John Whittaker, don't you?
0: Yeah, I do.
14: How do you like it there?
0: Fine. I've worked there since I moved to Odyssey, so I must.
14: May I ask you a question?
0: Sure.
14: Did Whit send you here?
0: What?
14: You know, to keep an eye on me.
0: No, Whit didn't send me here. I'm here because I need a school credit to graduate.
14: Is that the only reason? Don't you believe in what I stand for?
0: Well, that depends.
14: On what?
0: On what you stand for.
14: Well, for one thing, I want to shake up the old regime here in Odyssey. And to be honest, that makes me a little worried about you helping with my campaign.
0: Why?
14: Because of your friendship with Whit and Tom Riley. I make them nervous, especially since they're part of the old ways of doing things.
0: I'm not sure I follow you.
14: I think you do. Look, Connie, I know Whit doesn't agree with my ideas. But if you're going to work on my campaign, you're going to have to ask yourself what you believe, not what Whit says or what Tom says or what anyone else says. What do you think? I want to believe that you're a mature young woman with a mind of your own.
0: Whit doesn't tell me what to think. I do have a mind of my own.
14: Good. I'll expect you to put it to work. Just remember, Connie, Whit isn't perfect.
0: He would be the first one to tell you that.
14: Oh, I know. And I think Whit's a good Christian man. But everyone has shortcomings that they struggle with. And I think one of Whit's is fairness.
0: Fairness? Are you serious? Whit is the most fair man I know.
14: Mm-hmm. You're not the only employee at Whit's End, are you?
0: No. There's also Eugene.
14: Who's been working there longer?
0: I have.
14: How many times since you've both been working there has Whit placed Eugene in charge of the shop over you?
0: Well...
14: Be honest.
0: Quite a few.
14: What about your job descriptions? What does Eugene do?
0: Well, mostly he works on the displays and the computers.
14: And you?
0: Mostly I wash dishes and clean tables. But that's only because Eugene knows about those things. I mean, that's why he was hired.
14: While you were hired to wash dishes and clean tables.
0: Well, yeah, but that doesn't mean anything.
14: It doesn't?
16: I'm sorry for interrupting, but we do need you over here, Margaret.
14: I'll be right there. Connie, please understand. I really do hold Whit in the highest regard. But I also know how men are. I've had to fight with them all my life just to be thought of as their equal.
0: But Whit isn't like that.
14: I hope you're right. So can I make a suggestion?
0: What?
14: Just watch how things progress around Whit's End and Odyssey in general, with your eyes wide open this time. Excuse me.
0: Whit isn't that way. Is he?
10: Ah, greetings, Miss Kendall.
0: Hi, Eugene. Is Whit here?
10: Upstairs in the office, I believe.
0: Hmm.
10: You seem distracted, Miss Kendall. Is something wrong?
0: Maybe.
10: Something I can help you with?
0: No.
10: Huh. Then if you'll excuse me, I'm in a bit of a hurry.
0: Just that I think Whit might be doing something. I can't believe he'd do it. At least not on purpose.
10: Really? Well, what is it?
0: I don't want to say.
10: I see. Is it something that Mr. Whittaker could do?
0: Yeah, I'm sure he could do it.
10: Then you must consider the distinct possibility that he is indeed doing it.
0: I just don't think he would do it.
10: Well, given what you know of his character, if you believe this is antithetical to his behavior, then he probably isn't doing it.
0: Yeah, but what if he is?
10: Does this problem, perchance, have anything to do with your meeting with Miss Fay?
0: I don't want to say.
10: That's it. I'm leaving.
0: But what if it's true, Eugene?
10: Miss Kendall, has Mr. Whittaker ever let you down?
0: Well, No.
10: Then I'm sure he won't in this matter either. Now, if you'll excuse me, I'm off to the bank.
0: Yeah, sure. Have a... Whoa, what's that?
10: Huh? Oh, this? I believe it's called a cash bag.
0: Witt is paying you in cash now?
10: Hardly. This contains the daily tally for Witt's End. Mr. Whittaker asked me to deposit it.
0: Wait a minute. You're making the deposit?
10: Mm-hmm.
0: I thought Witt always made it.
10: Well, it's a responsibility he's passed on to me. And I'd like to complete it before the bank closes or my retirement, so
0: if you... Excuse me, but why you? I mean, Witt's never asked me to make the deposit.
10: Perhaps it's because he doesn't want to place you in any undue danger.
0: Well, he's placing you in undue danger.
10: Well, it's different.
0: Why?
10: Because you're a girl. Farewell.
0: Because I'm a girl?
6: 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We always love hearing from you.
3: Oh, hi, Connie.
0: Hi, Witt.
3: Oh, when did you get in?
0: Just a little while ago.
3: Oh, where's Eugene?
0: He went to the bank.
3: Oh, good.
0: Yeah, great.
3: Something wrong, Connie?
0: No.
3: Connie, what is it?
0: Eugene is making the deposits for Witt's End now.
3: Yes. So?
0: He said you don't let me make the deposits because I'm a girl.
3: Oh.
0: Then it's true?
3: Well, yes, it is.
0: I see.
3: I guess I'm old-fashioned that way. I think a young woman with a lot of money is a bigger target than a young man with a lot of money.
0: Is that why you put Eugene in charge of Witt's End more often than me? Because I'm a girl?
3: Well, do I? I'm not aware of it. But if I do, it has nothing to do with your gender, Connie. It has to do with the fact that Eugene has had the more flexible schedule. That makes sense, doesn't it?
0: Yeah. Sure.
3: There's more, isn't there?
0: Well.
3: Okay. What now?
0: How come Eugene gets to do the glamorous and interesting work on computers and the machines while all I do is watch the counter, wait on tables, and wash dishes?
3: Well, aside from the fact that you're not trained to do that work and Eugene is, you've never shown a great aptitude for the computers or the machines. I believe in keeping people in their strengths. Do you want to learn how to work on them?
0: Yeah. You think I want to wait on tables and clean up messes for the rest of my life?
3: Oh, no, no, of course not.
0: I'm sorry, Witt. I'd probably be in a pain.
3: No, no, Connie, you're not. You're asking legitimate questions. And I owe you an apology as well.
0: For what?
3: Well, for assuming things about you that aren't true. Again, it's not intentional.
0: That's okay.
3: If you'd like, I'll teach you the basics of computers.
0: That very much.
3: Oh, good. We'll start just as soon as Eugene gets back from the bank.
15: There's your receipt, Mr. Meltzner. Thank you for banking with us.
10: You're most welcome.
15: Next.
10: Let's see. I have my passbook, my checkbook, my stub. Oh, my goodness. Mrs. Rathbone, are you all right?
17: What hit me here? Someone get the number of that truck.
10: I'm so sorry. Here, let me help you out.
17: Oh, Eugene, it's you. Thanks.
10: It was completely my fault. I was in a hurry and not watching where I was going.
17: Oh, it's all right. My flyers, they're all over the place.
10: Oh, allow me to gather them.
17: Oh, all right. How gallant.
10: There we are. I'm afraid some of them are rather rumpled.
17: Don't worry about it. It's just nice to know that there are strong, handsome young men around to help out ladies in distress.
10: Yes, well, Mrs. Rathbone, I really have to be going now. Again, I'm sorry.
17: It's okay there. Oh, what a nice young man. Shame about that haircut, though. Oof.
18: Doris, what are you doing?
17: Oh, just campaigning.
18: Was that Eugene?
17: Yeah, he knocked over my flyers and he picked them up.
18: Sabotage, huh?
17: No, Bud. It was an accident.
18: Well, come on. We got lots of work to do.
17: Okay. Just let me do... Hey, what's this?
18: What's what? It's not a typo, is it? I told that guy leader was spelt with two E's.
17: It's not a typo. There's a piece of paper that don't belong here. It's the stub from Eugene's paycheck. Wow. He makes a nice living at Wits End.
18: Let me see that.
17: Look at
18: there.
17: Here.
18: Yeah, he does that.
17: Oh, what's so funny? You don't make that much.
18: Well, maybe nothing, and maybe everything. Come on, let's go.
17: Go? But what about the flyers?
18: Forget the flyers. I think I just came up with something that's better than 10,000 flyers. Come on, Muffin. Well, find anything yet, Doris?
17: No, nothing yet.
18: Well, I know it's in there. I saw her throw it away earlier. Hurry it up, will you?
17: Look, Bot, if you's in such an all-fire hurry, you's could always jump in here and look through Whitaker's trash with me.
18: But then who would stand guard?
17: I could stand guard.
18: But you're looking through the trash.
17: Oh, yeah, I forgot. Hey, you sure this ain't illegal?
18: No, not really.
17: Then why do you need to stand guard?
18: You wouldn't want anyone to see us in there, would you? I mean, that's why I insisted on waiting until night. I wouldn't want you to be embarrassed.
17: Oh, you're so good to me, Bot.
18: Yeah, I know. Yeah, now hurry it up, will you?
17: Okay. What am I looking for again?
18: A paycheck stub, Doris, remember? Just like Eugene's.
17: Oh, yeah. Well, I got one here, but it ain't exactly like Eugene's. It's got Connie's name on it.
18: That's it. That's the one I want.
17: Wow, it sure is a whole lot smaller than Eugene.
18: Let me see.
17: See?
18: Yeah. And it's just what I need to get Whitaker's endorsement and put the election in my back pocket.
9: Hester, I sorted out the flyers. What's next?
13: Let's see. Why don't you staple these three sheets together for Margaret's press conference?
9: Okay.
14: Connie.
9: Hi, Margaret.
14: Hester, would you mind if I borrowed Connie for a few moments?
13: Not at all.
14: Thank you. Let's talk, Connie.
9: What's up?
14: I have a favor to ask of you. Now, you don't have to do it if you don't want to.
9: Well, what is it?
14: I've come across some information about someone here in Odyssey.
9: Oh, what kind of information?
14: The kind that can check.

0: have to do?
1: Now, don't say yes just yet. There's a catch.
0: A catch? What is it?
1: The information is about Whit.
0: Whit? You want me to investigate something about Whit?
2: Will Connie investigate Whit? Just what is this information that Margaret has anyway? And what about Bart? What is he going to do with Connie and Eugene's paycheck stubs? The only way to find out for sure is keep listening. In the meantime, why don't you write to us? I'd love to hear from you. The address is Adventures in Odyssey, Colorado Springs, Colorado, 80995. 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And when you do, ask about how you can get your own copy of today's episode. It's called The One About Trust. 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Our production engineer was Todd Bastide. And I'm Chris, hoping you'll join us again next time for more Adventures in Odyssey.
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0: to the papal and the churches of Prague, final declaration of the excommunication of Jan Hus.
1: Forbidden to speak to him, to feed him, to give him fire or water or lodging. Every city and village and castle where he takes refuge is put under the interdict of the Pope. The sacraments cannot be administered.
2: All religious worship must be suspended. If this is ignored, the curse of excommunication to be published in every church in Prague on every Sunday and every feast day with solemn tolling of the bells.
3: And with the casting of a lighted torch to the earth, final token of excommunication from the Church of Christ.
1: Excommunication.
2: Excommunication.
3: Excommunication.
4: When the people of Prague crowded up the stone steps of the Bethlehem Chapel this morning, they didn't know quite what to expect. They thought the steps might be barred, but they weren't. They thought the wide, heavy gates might be locked and bolted, but they weren't. And they fully expected that they might sit before an empty altar, that there'd be no service at all. But this was not the case. Jan Hus strode into the pulpit exactly as he always did, announced his text, and began
5: little
4: to preach,
5: children, I have come
4: mentioning
5: here
4: the excommunication only by
5: I
4: references.
5: Love you more than I love
4: he is preaching
5: itself.
4: As he always does. Straight from the Word of God,
5: the gospel,
4: evenly and quietly,
5: God's word
4: and with the curious
5: sake,
4: quality of gentleness in his voice.
5: Keep silent for my own sake.
4: But even while Jan Hus defies the Pope's order, there are those who are determined he will submit.
5: I obey
4: and so, in the middle of his sermon, a crowd of German ruffians, clubs in hand, storm the steps of the cathedral.
6: Here, you ignorant bohemian! From the door! Stand aside! Von Rickenstick will enter.
7: And who is Von Rickenstick?
6: I am Von Rickenstick. Do not fight me.
7: And these men on the steps?
6: Von Rickenstick's friends, and every man with a club.
7: How many friends you have, fair Von Rickenstick.
6: With your wily chatter, do not hinder me.
7: And you bring them all to church with you.
6: To church that the church will be no more.
7: How is that?
6: These clubs, you see?
7: Yes.
6: For the head of Magister Jan Hus, the excommunicated head. The Pope's order he breaks, these clubs enforce.
7: Oh, yes, yes, I see. And these in your hand, faggots?
6: Faggots for burning. More brightly than any of the Hus sermons. They will burn also. On the altar, in the pews, in the rafters, you will see. Until the Bethlehem Chapel a torch becomes. Until it is nothing. One side. To block the door helps nothing.
7: So, I'll stand aside.
6: Trickery will avail you nothing. In our hands, the weapons are.
7: So I see. I have none. So, I stand aside.
6: Your gentle words are not a trick they are. This man, he is too gentle.
7: I am a Christian. There are no tricks.
6: But the open door you grant us... When you know for blood we come?
7: You have said. I cannot protect the Magister.
6: No.
7: Then go in. Someone else will protect him.
6: Those peasants in there?
7: No.
6: Bah, the who?
7: The God of love and gentle words. Go right into the church. Here, Von Rickenstein. The door is open.
8: Gentlemen, gentlemen, this is the house of God.
6: A house of an excommunicated man, that's what. Watch those peasants. Stand ready, men.
8: Who are you looking for?
6: The scourge of Prague, you, Jan Hus.
8: Why?
6: Why? The lesson to teach you, that is why.
8: If you're looking for me, why stand down there? Come up here to me. But come quietly and reverently. This is a church.
6: Fair warning I am giving you, Magister Hus.
8: Don't worry about a warning. You have clubs and faggots. That's warning enough. Now you are here beside me. Tell me, what do you plan?
6: What do you do with a rat's nest? Burn it. Burn this chapel to the ground.
8: And me?
6: A club for insolence.
8: Then why don't you go ahead?
6: Go ahead?
8: Yes, go ahead.
6: Men, Men, the crowd, it may trick you. Stand ready.
7: Trick you? How can we?
6: We have no weapons.
3: We can't protect ourselves.
7: But God can.
6: God's will be done. Young horse, a curse on you put.
8: My friend, I...
6: With your gentle ways. We not cannot club a people who stand like sheep waiting.
8: No, you cannot.
6: Men, put down your clubs.
8: They have already.
6: A trick it was. This willingness, this gentleness.
8: No, my friend, it was no trick. It was God's way, that's all. Now, if you and your friends will leave quietly, I'll go on with my sermon.
9: And so a soft answer turned away wrath and saved your life.
8: I suppose so.
9: You defied the Pope's orders. You preached. You were threatened. And God saved you.
8: From force, yes.
9: Why sound doubtful? He's with you right along, Magister Hus. The order, no one can give you food or water or fire. It's been ignored on every side by the people.
8: That's just it.
9: I don't understand. Did you want to starve and freeze and die?
8: Is it better that one should live and 1,000 die?
9: Nobody in Prague is going hungry or thirsty because of you.
8: Not going without food, actual food. But they're starving for spiritual food. Dying spiritually for lack of the water that quenches all thirst.
9: But you are preaching.
8: Have you counted the churches where there is no preaching because of the interdict?
9: No, but...
8: All because of me. The Pope said, if I ignore the order, I have. And the churches are closed.
9: The chapel is open.
8: The chapel can't minister to everyone, nor can I. Your Majesty, I live, but I kill my people.
9: But what can you do?
8: You know very well what I can do.
9: But you wouldn't.
8: Except the excommunication? No, no matter what I feel for the people, I will not do that. Not ever.
4: Leaving the palace, John Huss has been walking steadily through the city for some time, thinking, praying, worrying. He has defied the Pope. He's ignored the excommunication. His friends are in back of him, even the Queen. But still, he's not happy.
10: Magister Hus! Magister Hus!
8: Yes, child. You want me?
10: Magister Hus, could I see it?
8: See what?
10: The key.
8: What key?
10: Well, they said you'd locked up love and being happy, and I wanted to see the key. It must be a big one.
8: Who said that?
10: My sister and Michael. She was going to marry Michael.
8: And she didn't?
10: She can't.
8: Why?
10: Well, because they shut up our church. There isn't any marrying at our church.
8: They said I'd locked it?
10: Well, not the church. They said it was love and being happy and everything that was good you'd locked up. Are you sure you don't have the key?
8: See my hand? It's not there, is it?
10: No, but they said that it...
8: Well, then go back and tell them. No, don't tell them. No, don't even... Tell them you saw me.
11: Fifty years he's been my husband.
8: He is dead?
11: This morning, early.
8: You shouldn't be out here on the street at night all alone.
11: I can't go home, not with him lying there. So still, no place else.
8: Your church... Maybe I can help. I'm a man of God.
11: No, little you could do.
8: But the church is for trouble.
11: Not no more, Tate. He can't have a funeral or service at all.
8: But...
11: It's your kind that's done it to us. He's dead. The church can't even bury him.
8: Look here, I'm...
11: Why are you anyhow coming out on me in the dark like that?
8: Why, I'm... Never mind. You're... Church can't bury him. But in God's sight...
11: In God's sight, this is a city without a church that's open, except one or two. It's a dead man without a funeral. And a woman without nothing she can do for her husband, that's what.
4: He has decided to preach in spite of everything. But this decision, though kept faithfully ever since the Pope's order arrived, has hurt his people, the people of Prague. This is the thought that torments John Huss. And now, hoping for some word of consolation, of encouragement, he stands in front of the king and the queen, summoned by them into the throne room. And he hears the king say words he's heard so many times.
3: I just don't know, Magister Huss. I just don't know.
9: What King Wenzel means, Magister Huss,
3: I'm quite capable of explaining, my dear. It's just that I don't know. Don't know quite how to decide. It's so difficult.
8: It's about my excommunication.
3: Oh, exactly.
8: And the interdict.
9: You see, Magister
3: You
9: Huss...
3: see, there are two sides. There always are. That makes decisions so difficult. If I didn't always see two sides. But there they are, clear as anything, facing me, like twin mountains.
9: Wenzel, my dear.
3: Yes, I'll get to the point. You see, there's your side, Huss, and now don't mistake me, not the Pope's side, but the people's side.
8: I know.
3: And you stand there on your decision, and you won't move. Now, you did tell my good Sophia that you would not, no matter what, accept the excommunication.
8: I did.
3: And here are the people, and they can't move. They can't move one way or the other. It's rather like a chess game, and... Oh, dear, it's making my head ache.
8: But you have to move.
3: I do. I know I do. I just don't know, but I have to know. A king has to.
9: What Wenzel is trying to say... Believeth, Magister Huss, this is hard.
3: Well, somebody has to move. Even if it's somebody that comes along to upset the board and end the game. And so... So, my dear, maybe you'd better do it.
9: I can't.
3: Well, it's this way, Magister Huss. You won't accept the excommunication.
8: Never.
3: The Pope won't change his order.
8: Hardly.
3: And the people, Magister Huss, the people cannot be deprived.
8: Happiness and love and a decent burial.
3: Exactly.
8: And so?
3: And so, I don't know. I hate to do this, but it's the only way.
8: I'm listening.
3: Magister Huss, I'm afraid there is only one move to make in this chess game, and you must make it. You must leave the city of Prague.

And so we conclude Chapter 18 in the transcribed story of John Huss, Gentle Zealot. 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

0: Hello, you landlubbers. I am the world's only bivalve who swims.
1: What's a bivalve?
0: An ocean shellfish, one who has two valves.
1: Oh, or two shells.
0: Right. A bivalve is a mollusk.
1: And isn't a mollusk just another word to describe a shellfish?
0: You've got it. Now, from all of that, can you guess my name?
1: Let's see. You said you're the only bivalve in the ocean who swims.
0: That's right.
1: I guess I pass.
0: Oh, come on, Uncle Bob. Here's a clue. When you see a piece of cloth that has lots of little bumps on its edge, how do you describe that edge?
1: Well, it's easy. It's been scalloped.
0: Good, good. You just said my name.
1: I did? Stella. Can that be you?
0: It is I, Uncle Bob.
1: Well, Stella Scallop, welcome to Nature Corner.
0: Whoa, finally we get a chance to meet.
1: Yes, indeed, and what a privilege.
0: You stole my words.
1: I hope that's all I ever steal. So, you're the only type of shellfish or bivalve who swims, huh?
0: Yes, sir, I am.
1: I want you to tell the kids and me how you swim and why other shellfish cannot in just a minute. But first, tell us why you're called a scallop.
0: Look at my shell.
1: It's not smooth, is it?
0: Nope, it's fluted.
1: Corrugated or scalloped.
0: That's right. My wise maker put 80 long ridges or scallops on it.
1: It sort of looks like bumpy macaroni to me.
0: Funny boy. Only mine is made out of calcium.
1: Okay. Why do you have all of these rows of scallops on your shell?
0: They're like rudders that the master designer put there to steer me through the water.
1: Neat design, Stella.
0: Neat designer.
1: Really? I'll have you talk more about how you swim using these fluted rudders in just a few gifs. But first, would you describe your appearance just a little bit more?
0: Yeah, I'm 2.5 inches wide.
1: Thank you. The shape of your shell reminds me of those old-fashioned fans that people used to unfold and fan themselves with.
0: Okay, I know what you're talking about. Someone threw one in the ocean and I saw it sink.
1: Uh-oh. Pollution, huh? The girls and boys can't see the pretty color of your shell. Would you tell them?
0: Well, thank you. It's soft pink, but some species of scallops come in red or yellow.
1: Pretty. How many species are there?
0: 300.
1: Whoa, 300 different species of just scallops?
0: Oh, yes. That's just another way to say the Son of God who engineered us guys is super creative.
1: Ooh, I believe it.
0: We're all different, though. Many of us live in shallow ocean water, but some live as deep as 300 feet.
1: What species are you?
0: The common bay scallop.
1: Which means you live fairly close to the land, if you say bay.
0: Yeah, my relatives live in inlets.
1: That narrow stretch of water between an island and the mainland.
0: Righto, I have tons of aunts and uncles who live all the way from Massachusetts down to the Gulf of Mexico.
1: How about that? You're looking straight at me. How are you able to know precisely my direction?
0: Easy as cake, Uncle Bob. Right where my shells close together. Right there. God engineered 100 beautiful blue eyes.
1: Are those little things your eyes?
0: Sure. What do you think they were?
1: Well, they look like little blue decorations on your shell.
0: Each one is a high-tech eye.
1: How high-tech are we talking here?
0: Well, Christ the Creator put a lens, an iris, a cornea, and a double retina in each eye.
1: Incredible. Eyes that are that developed in a shellfish?
0: Oh, certainly. My eyes are very similar to yours, Uncle Bobby.
1: Why do you have so many? 100.
0: Notice the Lord spread them out all around the outside edge where my two shells come together.
1: Yes, I see. Why is that?
0: Each eye has a narrow view.
1: Oh, I get it. So 100 would combine, they'd add up, and let you see a wide panoramic view.
0: Precisely. Each eye overlaps the view of the one next to it, letting me see in nearly a complete circle.
1: Amazing. Stella, did you ever hurt any of your eyes?
0: Oh my, yes. I lost 4 of them last month, but they grew back.
1: Are you kidding me?
0: Oh no. In fact, a scallop can lose every one of her eyes and regrow them all back in 2 months.
1: Incredible. And some people tell us that you just happened.
0: That I evolved?
1: Yeah.
0: Let all wise people think for themselves, and I'll bet you they'll come up with the same answer.
1: I do too, that you were very carefully engineered. You were designed.
0: And that means have a designer.
1: Right, makes sense. The Creator's book says his name is the Son of God.
0: The Lord Jesus Christ.
1: Right. Stella Scallop, how do your two shells hook together?
0: A specially built hinge made out of ligaments.
1: Let's see. A ligament is a band of white, fibery, tough tissue used to connect bones with flesh. Huh?
0: Only I don't have bones.
1: You don't? Not any?
0: No. Just two shells.
1: So then these ligaments at the back of your shell tie your two shells together, right?
0: Yeah. They become my hinge.
1: Okay. How do you operate that hinge so you can open your shells?
0: The Mighty One put an abductor muscle there to operate the ligaments.
1: Okay, and the muscle either opens or closes your two shells.
0: Whatever my brain tells it to do, Uncle Bobby.
1: Isn't it the abductor muscle that seafood lovers like to eat?
0: Now, wait a minute. That's getting too personal. The answer is yes to your question, but let's not discuss that any further.
1: Oh, sorry about that, Stella. I can see now that that's just too morbid to discuss.
0: Attaboy. Just stick to the science.
1: What else is inside your shell?
0: My maker lined the inside of my shell with fleshy skin that I call my mantle.
1: What purpose does your mantle serve?
0: It's the thick skin that surrounds the rest of my body, like my stomach and my brain.
1: Okay, your wall of protection then, huh?
0: You've got it.
1: What do you eat? And how?
0: While resting on the ocean bottom about 30 feet down, I'll open my shell and take in tiny scraps of food floating in the water.
1: Like tiny leftover pieces from a big fish's dinner, right?
0: Exactly. Sometimes if there's no food floating in the water, I'll swim over to a spot where I just saw a big fish catch his dinner.
1: Stella Scallop, speaking of swimming, how do you do it, since all other bivalves are unable to move like that?
0: A water jet system the wise Lord gave me.
1: Jet system? Explain that, please.
0: Clap your hands a few times.
1: Okay.
0: Good. I do that with my shells.
1: You do? The abductor muscle makes your shells open and close, and that makes you swim?
0: Quite right.
1: Whoa. How does that work?
0: First, hold all of your fingers out straight, with each finger close together.
1: Okay, how's this?
0: Perfect. Now, put both hands in the water.
1: Okay. How's that?
0: All right. Now, place the palms of your two hands together.
1: Like I just clapped them, right?
0: That's right. Now, keep your fingers close together, but open your hands near the back.
1: All righty. All fingers close together and touching. But now the back of my hand near my wrist is bent open.
0: Now, quickly close the back of your hands.
1: Whoa! Water shot out that opening in the back of my hands.
0: It was a water jet. I saw it.
1: Yeah, I did too. I get it now.
0: Great. My two shells do the same thing.
1: That's just what I thought. When you clap them shut, they push a jet of water out of your shell.
0: And that pushes me forward, Uncle Bob.
1: You go quite fast?
0: Oh, yeah, yes.
1: Ooh. How far?
0: About a foot.
1: From what part of your shell does the jet of water push out?
0: Near my hinge.
1: Explain that.
0: Christ the Creator put a jet opening on either side of my hinge.
1: Oh, two of them. Does the water squirt out both holes at once?
0: No. I always keep one closed.
1: I see. So when you open your shell, it fills with water, and?
0: And when I snap it closed, that water is forced out one of the holes either side of my hinge.
1: It seemed like that would be like paddling a canoe on only one side. You know, the canoe would go to the left.
0: Very accurate description. That's what happens to me. But the next time I clap my shell closed, I open the hole on the other side of my hinge.
1: And close the other one, huh?
0: And that makes me zig to the right now.
1: So really, your swimming is in a zigzag pattern, huh?
0: That's right. First, my brain opens the jet hole on the left side, and water pours out when I close my shells, and I streak forward at an angle.
1: Then your brain closes that hole, and the one on the other side of the hinge opens, and you clap your shells and force the water out that one.
0: I really move quite fast that way, Uncle Bob.
1: Well, I can see. Well, how is it that you're able to swim ahead and not tumble in the water?
0: Because of the ears my intelligent maker put on either side of my hinge.
1: Ears?
0: Yeah. See them?
1: Well, they look like little wings to me.
0: Oh, they really are that.
1: Wings that make you sail ahead smoothly and not tumble in the water.
0: Right on. That way I can escape from my enemies rapidly or just travel around looking for food.
1: Super. Stella Scallop, what an interesting and educational visit this has been today.
0: Glad you liked it. Hey, kids, Uncle Bob, this goes for you too. Next time you go to a restaurant, order oysters instead of scallops, okay?
1: Okay, I'll do the same thing.
0: They're more tender, honestly.
1: You're incredible, Stella.
0: But my creator is credible.
1: Yes, believable, real.
0: Trust him, kids. His name is the Lord Jesus Christ.
1: You betcha. Read about him today in Colossians chapter 1.

0: Look out now. No, you don't. Cut it. All right, you. Take this.
1: Oh, my ear.
2: He cut off his ear.
3: Peter, put your sword away. Don't you think I can call on my father, and he will at once send more than 12 legions of angels?
4: Whoa. Did you hear that?
5: Why doesn't he then, Matthew?
3: Peter, if I did, how would the scriptures be fulfilled that say it must happen this way?
5: What must happen?
6: What should happen?
7: Yeah, what should happen?
8: I think I can help you, lad, for I was there in the garden that night when the soldiers came for the Lord Jesus.
7: You look like you might be Matthew.
8: Yes, I am he, Tim.
7: So, Matthew, what did the Lord Jesus mean when he asked Peter, how would the scriptures be fulfilled that say it must happen this way?
8: The Old Testament scriptures that say our Jewish Messiah must die for our sins before he reigns as our king.
7: What scriptures, Matthew?
8: Here.
7: Thank you. Okay, Isaiah 53:12. He poured out his life unto death. He was numbered with the transgressors, and he bore the sin of many. Very clear, sir.
8: So do you see why the Lord Jesus did not call the great army of angels from heaven to come down and rescue him in the Garden of Gethsemane?
7: Oh, definitely, yes.
8: Why not?
7: Well, if he would have called them, Matthew, they would have chased the soldiers away, and Jesus would not have had to die.
8: And if he had not died?
7: Then the Old Testament scriptures I just read would have been wrong, which said he had to die for our sins.
8: Right on target, young man. Do you see how important Jesus thought the Old Testament scriptures were?
7: Oh, yes, absolutely important. They predicted his death and resurrection, and they could not be wrong.
8: They came true in the life of our Lord Jesus because of who he is.
7: Yeah, Matthew, he didn't have to try to make the prophecies come true in his life. They just did, because Jesus is the true Messiah and Savior.
8: Amen to that, my boy.
7: You kids understand that? If you don't, read Matthew 26:52 again and ask God to help you, all right? See you later.
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3: Hello, everyone. I'm Aunt Carol.
4: And I'm Uncle Dan. 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
5: Now Solomon sat upon the throne of David his father, and the king was firmly established. With tender earnestness, David, before his death, entreated Solomon to be manly and noble, to show mercy and loving kindness to his subjects, and in all his dealing with the nations of the earth to honor and glorify the name of God. All this Solomon determined in his heart to do. Early in his reign, he called together all his counselors of state.
6: Counselors, you represent every phase of the kingdom. You are captains of thousands and hundreds. You are the judges of Israel. You are governors, chiefs of the fathers. You are called here to the capital to join me in a special dedication service to the Lord our God. We must seek the source of wisdom for guidance if we are to fulfill our destinies. I am inviting all of you to journey with me to the tabernacle at Gibeon, and there unite in making sure of our acceptance with God. We leave today.
5: Upon arriving at the tabernacle at Gibeon, Solomon and his counselors offered sacrifices unto God and earnestly sought the Lord in prayer. The young king longed for quickness of mind, for largeness of heart, for tenderness of spirit. That night, as Solomon slept upon his bed, the Lord appeared to him in a dream.
7: Solomon! Solomon!
6: Who are you? Who is speaking?
7: I am come from the throne of God in heaven to speak with you.
6: Yes, Lord?
7: Your prayers and your offerings have come up before God. What is your petition? Ask what I shall give you.
6: God has showed unto David, my father, a great mercy, and has performed for him this great kindness, in that he has given him a son to sit upon the throne, as I am this day. In wisdom, I am but a little child, knowing not how to go out or come in. And I am now the king of God's people. So many are they that they cannot be numbered. Give me, I pray thee, an understanding mind to judge God's people, that I may discern between good and evil. For who is able to judge this so great a people?
7: You asked not for a long life?
6: I desire only to be a just and wise king, so that God's people may have peaceful, fruitful lives.
7: Neither do you ask for riches?
6: For myself, no.
7: Nor for the lives of your enemies?
6: I wish only to serve God and his people.
7: Because you have not asked for yourself long life, neither for riches for yourself, nor for the lives of your enemies, but have asked for understanding to discern judgment, behold, God will do according to your wish. Lo, he will give you a wise and an understanding heart, so that none like you has been before you, and none like you shall arise after you. Also, God shall give you what you have not asked for, both riches and honor, so that there shall not be any among the kings like you all your days. And if you will walk in God's ways, and keep his statutes and his commandments, as your father David did, then God will lengthen your days.
6: Thank you, Lord. And I... Why, it was a dream. God has spoken to me in a dream.
5: Then Solomon returned to Jerusalem and stood before the Ark of the Covenant of the Lord and offered up burnt offerings and peace offerings and made a feast for all his servants. Now Hiram, king of Tyre, heard that Solomon had been anointed king in the place of his father David.
8: Your Majesty, several men, servants of the king of Tyre, desire an audience with you.
6: Very well, I will see them.
8: Solomon, great and wise king of all Israel, will see you. Enter and bow the knee.
9: Long live King Solomon, son of David.
6: You may arise and come forward.
10: O king, we be servants of Hiram, king of Tyre. We bring you greeting and salutations from our king.
11: As soon as word came to our master that David's son was established on the throne of David, he bade us, his servants, run quickly with a message of greeting and goodwill. Peace be unto you.
6: I am pleased indeed with the kindness of your king. May he live forever.
10: Thank you, your majesty.
6: My father, David, had great respect and admiration for your monarch. I accept his well wishes with deep gratitude. Furthermore, along with my personal greetings, I should like you to bear to him a message.
10: We are your humble servants, O king.
6: Say unto him, thus says King Solomon. Greetings, Hiram, king of Tyre. You know that David, my father, could not build a house for the name of the Lord his God because of the warfare with which his enemies surrounded him, until the Lord put them under the soles of his feet. But now the Lord my God has given me rest on every side. There is neither adversary nor misfortune. So I purpose to build a house for the name of the Lord my God. Now therefore say unto your king that cedars of Lebanon be cut for me, and my servants will join your servants, and I will pay you for your servants such wages as you set. For you know that there is no one among us who knows how to cut timber.
5: When Hiram heard the words of Solomon, he rejoiced greatly and said,
10: Blessed be the Lord this day, who has given to David a wise son to be over this great people.
5: And Hiram sent to Solomon, saying,
10: I am ready to do all you desire in the matter of cedar and cypress timber. I will make it into rafts to go by sea to the place you direct. And in exchange, you shall meet my needs by providing food for my household.
5: In return, Solomon provided yearly for King Hiram's needs 124,000 bushels of wheat and more than 1 million gallons of olive oil. Olive oil was used in preparation of food, as ointment for treating sores, and as fuel for lamps. Although David had drawn up the plans for the temple and provided a great amount of gold, silver, and costly stones, and other materials, much more was still needed to make up the temple structure.
6: Scribe?
8: Yes, Your Majesty.
6: I want you to issue the following orders to my Prime Minister regarding materials and laborers that are necessary to the construction of the temple.
8: Yes, Your Majesty.
6: Now take it down in writing. King Hiram of Tyre will need our assistance in getting the vast quantities of lumber transported to this place. Therefore, 30,000 men must be drafted to go to Lebanon. Now, they are to be sent in relays of 10,000 men, working in Lebanon for 1 month, then returning to be at their homes for a period of 2 months.
8: I have it down, Your Majesty.
6: In addition, I want to get together another force of 70,000 burden-bearers. Since the temple is to be built on Mount Moriah, much excavation and leveling will be necessary for preparing a building site.
8: Yes, sir.
6: Another unit of 80,000 men must be drafted at once to serve as hewers of stone to be quarried from the hill country. Great, costly stones for the foundation structure of the temple are needed.
8: 80,000 quarry men. Yes, Your Majesty.
6: These stones are to be polished, shaped, and fitted so that they can be assembled at the temple site without the noise of hammer or any other tool, for the temple site is holy ground.
5: And so it was that every detail and specification for the construction of the temple was carefully laid out. As the building began to take shape, the word of the Lord again came to Solomon.
7: Concerning this house which you are building, if you will walk in my statutes and obey my ordinances and keep all my commandments and walk in them, then I will establish my word with you, which I spoke to David, your father. And I will dwell among the children of Israel, and will not forsake my people Israel.
5: So Solomon built the house. He lined the walls of the temple with boards of cedar. Skilled craftsmen carved these cedar interiors with figures of angels, palm trees, and flowers. And then all was overlaid with gold. Finally, after 7 long years, the building was ready to receive the holy things which were in the tabernacle at Gibeon, and the sacred ark of the covenant which resided in the tent at Jerusalem, containing the tablets of stone, upon which were written, by the finger of God, the 10 commandments.
12: Elders, priests of the temple, rulers and people of Israel, for many years we have been looking forward to this day when the temple should be completed and the ark and other holy things could be moved to the place prepared for them. We are now ready to begin the solemn procession to the new temple. The priests will go before, bearing the ark. Let us reverently ascend the hill to the temple of our God.
5: With solemn joy, the great procession moved slowly toward the temple on Mount Moriah. When the priests reached the temple, the ark was laid to rest in the most holy place. The priests of music blew their trumpets.
13: Praise the Lord! Praise the Lord! For his goodness faileth never. Praise the Lord! Praise the Lord! For his kindness endureth forever.
5: And when the priests came out of the holy place, a cloud filled the house of the Lord, so that the priests could not stand to minister because of the cloud. For the glory of the Lord filled the house of God. As the great dedication service came to an end, Solomon prayed.
6: O Lord, the God of Israel, there is no God like thee in the heavens above, nor upon the earth beneath, who keepest loving faith with thy servants, who walk before thee with all their heart, who hast kept with thy servant David, my father, that which thou didst promise him. Listen thou to the supplication of thy servant, and of thy people Israel, when they shall pray toward this place. Yea, hear thou in the heavens, thy dwelling place, and when thou hearest, forgive.
3: What an awesome sight that must have been. Don't you wish you could have seen it, Uncle Dan?
4: Yes, Aunt Carol, but I kind of feel like I was there. I mean, as I listened to our story, I let my imagination paint a picture in my mind, didn't you?
3: As a matter of fact, I did. It's the next best thing to being there for real, isn't it?
4: Sure is. Lots of kids and adults write in to say they feel the same way when they're listening to our Bible stories.
3: It's fun to kind of put yourself in the picture, so to speak.
4: Mm-hmm.
3: And we have lots of Bible stories recorded to help you do just that. 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
4: Or watch Jesus heal the lepers and raise Lazarus from the dead.
3: Imagine being with Paul when he was struck blind on the road to Damascus, or with Peter when the angel released him from prison.
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3: And now it's time to return to our story, The Wise King.
11: A
5: As a young king, Solomon had desired wisdom and understanding above riches, honor, or long life, that he might wisely rule and judge his people. Because he did not wish anything for himself, God gave Solomon great wisdom and understanding. And Solomon's wisdom excelled the wisdom of all the children of the East Country and all the wisdom of Egypt, for he was wiser than all men.
12: Scribe, bring forth the contestants in the next case.
8: You may come forward now. O king, these two women claim to be mothers of the same child.
14: He is my child.
1: No, he's not. He's mine.
14: He is not, and
8: keep quiet, you two, until you're asked to speak. Your Majesty, there seems to be a misunderstanding as to just whose son the child is. Now then, you may explain to His Majesty just what the problem is.
14: Your Majesty, my lord, this woman and I dwell in the same house. A short time ago, I had a son, and it came to pass that on the third day, she too gave birth to a son. I was with her. There was no one else in the house at either birth, just she and I. And this woman's child died during the night, and she arose and took my son from me while I slept and put her dead son in my arms instead. And when I awoke in the morning, behold, the child in my arms was dead. But when I arose and saw the child and studied the matter, I found out that it was not my son dead in my arms, but her son.
8: And what do you have to say about this?
1: She is wrong, sir. The living child is my son. The dead one is hers.
14: The living one is my son.
1: He's mine.
14: The dead one is yours.
8: That's enough, Your Majesty. That seems to sum up the problem as stated by both parties.
12: Thank you, scribe. Guard, hand me your sword. Thank you. Now, lay the child on the table there, and scribe, you take this sword and divide the living child in two, and give half of the child to one woman and the other half to the other woman.
8: Yes, Your Majesty.
14: But just a minute. My lord, do not cut the child in half. Give her the living child. Do not slay it.
1: No, you are right, Your Majesty. The child shall be neither mine nor hers. Divide it.
14: No, no, oh lord,
12: scribe,
14: no.
12: Scribe, give the child to that woman, the one who does not want the child to die. It is her son. She is its mother.
5: And all Israel heard of the judgment with which King Solomon did judge. And they feared the king, for they saw that the wisdom of God was in him. And all the earth sought Solomon to hear his wisdom. And they brought presents, vessels of silver and vessels of gold, and garments and armor and spices, horses and mules and coins every year. And Solomon gathered together chariots and horsemen, and he had 1,400 chariots and 12,000 horsemen. And Solomon made silver to be in Jerusalem as stones, and he built a fleet of ships to navigate the sea to carry on his commerce. Far to the south of Jerusalem, a very popular and powerful queen calls before her the court's counselors.
15: Long live the queen, illustrious and powerful queen of all Sheba in the land of Arabia. Long live the queen.
16: Long live the queen.
17: Who is the greatest monarch ever to rule over the places of men?
15: Thou art, O queen.
16: Long live the queen.
17: What god is more powerful than all other gods put together?
15: Our goddess of the moon, Your Majesty.
16: Long live the queen.
17: And the most beautiful building ever built?
15: The moon temple right here in Marib, O queen.
16: Long live the queen.
17: It has come to my attention that another temple is built that surpasses our moon temple. I hear it said that another monarch has gained world renown as the most powerful and wise ruler among men. Are these things true?
15: Oh, queen, these things are false. Yet the ruler of Israel at Jerusalem is gaining world renown.
17: Does he actually have implements of solid gold in his temple?
15: I have been told that silver is as plentiful in Jerusalem as stones. But I do not believe what I hear. Chariots trimmed in gold, horsemen by the thousands, and soldiers unnumbered are supposed to roam the trails of Israel in droves, This I do not believe. Why, Pharaoh of Egypt, Hiram of Tyre...
17: Enough!
16: Long live the queen!
17: I shall go to Jerusalem and behold this man's wisdom for myself. Chief Wise Man, you will accompany me. And you, High Priest. You too, Minister of State. We'll leave in a fortnight. You may withdraw.
15: Thank you, Your Majesty. Long live the queen!
16: Long live the queen!
5: And the Queen of Sheba came to Jerusalem, and with her was a great train with camels that bear spices and very much gold and precious stones.
17: Jerusalem. Oh, it is a beautiful city.
14: Even the walls of the city are beautiful, Your Majesty.
17: Yes, even the walls.
5: And the Queen of Sheba was ushered into the presence of King Solomon.
17: May the King of Israel live forever.
6: Welcome to Israel, Your Majesty. I trust Her Majesty had a pleasant trip from Sheba.
17: Eagerness was my constant companion. Anticipation bore me on swift wings to this illustrious and renowned city of Solomon.
6: Oh, it is called the City of David, after my father.
17: Your father must have been very proud of you.
6: Well, let us talk of more immediate things. Her Majesty, for instance.
17: I have come all this distance to talk of you, Your Majesty. Long have we in Sheba heard of the wisdom and might and wealth of the young king of Israel.
6: And you have come to see for yourself if these words be true or false.
17: You are wise, O king. And from what I already observe, you must be very wealthy to have amassed all the things that I've seen. Yet I'm sure I've seen but a very small portion of your wealth.
6: My God, the God of creation, has greatly blessed me. Would you care to take a tour of the city?
17: The great King Solomon anticipates my desires. But first, O king, may I ask one question?
6: Ask anything. I shall keep nothing from you.
17: Your wisdom, your wealth, what are their sources? How did you acquire wealth, and how did you become so wise?
6: Of myself, I have no wealth at all. I am poor. As to wisdom... By myself, I am but a child, knowing not how to come in or go out. But the God of Israel, the God I serve, he has given me a goodly measure of wealth and wisdom by which to judge his people and lead them into the paths of righteousness.
17: Your God gave you wisdom and wealth?
6: Our God isn't like other gods, Your Majesty. He is living, powerful, and just and merciful. Any more questions?
17: Perhaps many. As we visit different places of your kingdom.
6: I shall be glad to answer them, Your Majesty.
17: Those shields, Your Majesty, they look like gold.
6: Oh, they are gold, Your Majesty. Beaten gold.
17: So much gold?
6: There are 200 of these large shields. Each shield is made of 600 shekels of gold. I have also caused to be made 300 other shields of gold.
17: 300 shields? Why, that's more gold than some nations have in their entire kingdom.
6: Indeed, the Lord God of Israel has blessed me.
17: These dishes are gold?
6: Pure gold, Your Majesty.
17: You have none of silver or wood?
6: All my dishes are gold, Your Majesty.
17: 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Oh, it's all amazing and beautiful. Where do you get all these beautiful things and so much gold?
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17: Do not some nations pay you tributes?
6: A few, yes, but mostly I levy a tribute of bond service against the enemies of Israel. They are they which have builded my cities and houses and walls.
17: Your own countrymen, are they in servitude to the crown?
6: I have made no Israelite a bondsman. They are men of war, the princes, warriors, captains, overseers of chariots and horsemen. I have 550 Israelites doing nothing but ruling over the workmen.
17: You're very wise, Your Majesty.
6: God has been good to me.
5: And when the Queen of Sheba had seen all of Solomon's wisdom, and the house that he had built, and the meat at his table, and the situation of all his servants, and the loyalty and attendance of his ministers, and their apparel, and his cupbearers, there was left no spirit of disbelief in her. And she said to Solomon,

0: I have yet to show you the greatest of all the appointments in my kingdom.
1: The temple of your God?
0: Yes.
1: I was wondering when you'd show that to me.
0: I have purposely waited until the last, because I wish to have you know and understand that of myself I am nothing. That the Lord God of heaven has given me all that I possess. He has given me riches, wisdom, and a happy heart.
1: The Lord God of heaven, your God, is he a respecter of persons?
0: You wish to know if he blesses only me?
1: Yes. May I, too, become a benefactor of the blessings of your God?
0: All who turn at his reproof shall be given knowledge and understanding. For the Lord gives wisdom to all who seek it and obey his will. And the fear of the Lord is the beginning of wisdom.
1: But riches, gold, precious stones, mansions, all these things, does the Lord your God bestow them upon you? Will he give them to me also?
0: Wisdom is better than silver and gold. It is more precious than rubies. All the things that you could desire are not to be compared with wisdom. Therefore, get wisdom, and with all your heart seek understanding.
1: You said that the fear of the Lord is the beginning of wisdom. Do you actually fear your God? Is that the beginning of wisdom?
0: I love God. I do not fear him. The fear of the Lord means to hate evil. Pride and arrogancy, the evil way, and the froward mouth do I hate, says the Lord. This is the beginning of wisdom. And if anyone lack wisdom, let him ask of God.
2: And the Queen of Sheba, having seen all the wonders and riches of Solomon's kingdom and the blessings of the God of Israel, returned to her own country, she and her servants.
3: Well, Aunt Carol, we all need wisdom, don't we?
4: Yes, we do. I rely a lot on God's promise in James chapter 1, verse 5 myself. If any of you lack wisdom, let him ask of God, that giveth to all men liberally, and upbraideth not, and it shall be given him.
3: Ah, sounds good. It's a wise thing to do.
4: You know what else I think would be wise?
3: What's that?
4: It might be wise to repeat our phone number and website once again. What do you think?
3: Ah, good idea. Everybody ready? To see a listing of our stories, visit our website at yourstoryhour.org.
4: Or give us a call at 1-800-987-7879. 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
3: Our time is up. See you again next time.
4: God bless you till we meet again.
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0: Hear the creak of the rigging? Listen to the wind whip the sails. Yes, boys and girls, Sailor Sam's big schooner, the Porpoise, plunges swiftly through the waves, eager to serve her master. Where's she going? Wish I could tell you, but we'll have to find out from Sailor Sam, an adventurous young man whose hunt for scientific truth takes him anywhere. Yes, anywhere. And with him go his two young cousins, Buddy and Nancy. Aye, aye, mate, it's full speed ahead now for seafaring thrills with Sailor Sam! Say, Chuck Walters wants Sam Stone to help him clean out Ghost Valley. Now, we all know there isn't such a thing as a ghost. Yes, we know, but Chuck is beginning to wonder. Can Chuck prove to Sam and the gang that there are ghosts? If he can, what then? You know something? I'm plumb full of questions, but I'm fresh out of answers. So let's drop into the middle of a conversation as Sam, Chuck, and Buddy and Nancy drive to home.
1: Chuck, do you mean to tell me you believe in ghosts?
2: I'm sure trying hard not to, Sam. I keep telling myself it can't be. But sometimes I wonder. Seriously wonder.
3: I think this Ghost Valley, whatever it is, has got your goat.
2: You may have a point there. It's getting so I eat, sleep, and breathe Ghost Valley.
4: Tell us more about it.
1: Oh, we're almost home, Nancy. Let's wait a while. We'll fill Chuck full of your mother's home cooking, and then he can give us the details.
4: That's a good idea. He's probably worn out from traveling, too.
1: There's the house up there ahead. We'll be inside in a

0: visit me for 6 months or a year. I'll pay your expenses just to have someone who can cook like this. I'm afraid I've made kind of a glutton of myself.
1: Well, I don't want to have anything left over, so eat it up, all of you. Men were born to eat heartily, and that's just exactly what I like to see them do.
2: You just said the wrong thing. Pass the platter, buddy.
3: You'll get a rubber tire around your tummy.
2: Okay, wise guy, but I think we'll... Well, both of us will lose them. Jason Ghost.
4: If you look out the window, I think all three of us will get some exercise before nightfall.
3: Not more snow. Snow everywhere. And not a flake does melt.
1: Buddy, don't talk so much and finish your meal. The rest of the folks are almost ready for their dessert.
3: What's for dessert, Mom?
5: Icebox cake.
3: You mean with vanilla wafers, butterscotch pudding, and whipped cream?
1: Mm-hmm, that's it.
3: Oh, boy, we'll kill that.
4: Chuck, take the easy chair here. It's very comfortable.
0: Oh, this one here will be fine, Todd. I don't want to take your chair.
4: Ah, sit here, old man, before I set you here.
0: Okay, if you insist. You might be sorry, though. Maybe you won't be able to get me out of it.
4: Oh, that's okay, too.
0: This is the spot. Nice chair, roaring fire, and good friends. What else can a man ask for?
2: Not a thing. Are you ready to get down to business, or is the icebox cake still too fresh in your mind?
0: Well, no, I guess we'd better get down to business. For the moment, I'd almost forgotten about Ghost Valley. It almost seems like a bad dream right at the moment. But I'm afraid it's very much a reality.
2: Why don't you start from the beginning and take your time? We've got all evening.
4: Yes, and we're all ears.
6: I'll say we are. I can hardly wait to hear about it.
3: I can't wait to get there. I want to see these ghosts.
0: Well, as you all know, I went to Mexico 5 years ago to bring the gospel to the Indians there. I established myself in the central mountain area and came to a very rich valley. The Indians in this valley were prosperous farmers. They had good land, and they worked hard to make it better. They lived in humble but good homes, and they're a fine race of people, too. I was received coldly at first, but after about a year, the Indians took me in and the gospel flourished. The Indians slowly began to leave their ancient customs of worship and turn to the true and living God. One Sunday night, we had just finished the evening worship, and I was standing in front of our little church talking with the chief.
7: We have good worship this night, Señor Walters. You tell about Jesus better than all time before. Many my people like to hear story of Jesus. Soon many more believe.
0: That'll make me very happy, Chief. I appreciate your help. I don't think you'll ever be sorry you became a follower of Jesus.
7: You speak truth. Now they're all peace and quiet in heart. Before, I have fear in heart. Listen. Many horses come into valley.
0: There are? I don't hear. Yes, I hear them now. Chief, it looks like the militia is after some bandits.
7: Oh, bad trouble.

0: Here they come. Say, it doesn't look as if they got them.
1: Senor Walters! Senor Walters! Where could those bandits go in this valley that they disappear into thin air?
0: There are 100 places they could hide, Captain Marquez.
1: It is useless to hunt them down in the dark. We will be back in the morning.
2: Great day in the morning, Chuck. Well, what did you do about the bandits? I would have been scared half to death if I were in your shoes.
0: I didn't do a thing about the bandits because we couldn't find them.
3: What?
4: You couldn't find them? You mean they escaped out of the valley?
0: I don't know where they went. I do know that they didn't come back out the way they went in. The soldiers were waiting for them, and the Indians would have seen them if they had.
3: Incredible. How do you explain it?
0: I don't even try, Todd, because I can't.
2: Did the bandits come back again?
0: Not to my knowledge, Nancy. Everything was quiet for several months after that. The Indians had almost forgotten about the incident. Life returned to normal. Then it began to happen.
4: What began to happen?
0: Ghosts began to show themselves everywhere and anywhere in the canyon. At first, the ghosts were seen only at night. Then they appeared in the daytime. Of course, I laughed it off at first as some foolish prank, and so did the Indians. Then the ghost problem became serious. I remember one night, several of the Indians decided to put an end to the ghosts.
5: Where are your men going, Chief?
6: They go to destroy Eagle that walks on mountain wall.
0: I'm glad they're not fooled by these so-called ghosts. Somebody's trying to play a joke on you.
6: We will soon see. Men have gone.
0: The Eagle ghost walked and flew up and down the side of a huge straight cliff in the other end of the valley. It was uncanny, to say the least. I couldn't figure out how it was done, but I knew it couldn't be. The chief and I watched the ghost go through its nightly gymnastics. Then we heard rifle shots in the distance. Undoubtedly, the Indians were shooting at the ghost, but the ghost played on in spite of the hot lead. After a while, about half an hour, the ghost quit. Everything was quiet. I began to get a little worried because the men didn't show up, and they were almost overdue. Where are the men, Chief? They should be back here by now.
6: I think same thing. I get rifle and more warriors and go find my men.
0: Chief, what's all the racket for? Look, it's the men who went after the ghosts.
6: Oh, they hurt bad.
0: They were hurt badly, too. They'd been severely clawed by eagle talons. Their heads, arms, and shoulders were almost ripped to shreds. Two of them died from loss of blood before I could help them. The other two weren't too badly hurt, but they needed attention, and I gave them good care.
4: What did the two men say had happened?
0: They said they had shot at the ghost eagle. Then they heard flapping of gigantic wings, and several large birds dropped on them and tore them with their talons. Suddenly, the birds went away.
4: That's strange. What about the daytime ghosts?
0: The daytime ghosts were never seen as such, but they made things happen. In 1 week, we had 3 unaccountable tragedies occur. The first one took place on one of the farms.
1: Fire! Our haystack is on fire!
2: Oh, the ghost has come again!
1: Chase the animals into the field! I will ride for help!
7: Senor Walters!
0: Yes, what is it?
7: 3 of my cows are dead. The ghosts have struck again.
2: Senor Walters, my husband has an accident.
0: What kind of an accident?
2: His wagon, he's smashed to pieces.
0: Where's your husband?
2: I don't know. We can't find him. Oh, how horrible. Did many more of these strange things happen, Chuck?
0: Yes, about a dozen or more times before the Indians quit the valley and moved out.
4: They left the valley?
0: Yes, Sam, they left the valley. Their crops were ruined. Some of the men had been killed or vanished. Some of their stock had died. Wouldn't you take the hints?
4: If I were an Indian, I guess I would.
8: Boy, I sure would. I'd vamoose while the getting was good.
0: That's what the Indians thought too, buddy. The only trouble is that they now are poverty-stricken and have little food. There are many indications that they feel that the Lord's let them down. They threaten to go back to their ancient customs of worship. I don't want that to happen if I have to die trying.
2: We don't want it to happen either. Sam, you've got to help him.
4: That's what I intend to do.
9: Have you any ideas how you can?
4: No, not yet. I want to look the situation over first.
2: Are we leaving for Mexico?
4: First thing in the morning.
8: Oh, boy, I'll be packed in an hour.
0: Do you really think you can pack and be ready by morning?
4: Yes, the plane probably won't leave until close to noon. That'll give us plenty of time to get packed and out to the airport. I'll call Ollie and Hazel and tell them where we'll meet them. In fact, I better do that right now.
2: Right, Sam, and we'll start packing right now.
9: We'll all turn to and get you set so there won't be such a terrible rush in the morning.
0: I think this will be the first good night's sleep I'll have had in a long, long time. I know now that the Lord's answered my prayer at the top of the list.
4: Here goes for Ollie.

0: Olsen speaking. Who's on the other end?
1: Guess who, Ole?
0: Sam! What's up, Skipper?
1: Plenty. I'll tell you in the morning. Meet us at Midway Airport at 10 o'clock.
0: I'll be there, Skipper. Just give me a little nibble about what's cooking.
1: Well, okay. We're going after the ghost in Ghost Valley.
0: Sam, you must have slipped on the ice and fell on your head. Who ever heard of ghosts? I'll see you in the morning, Joe, at the airport. Goodbye.
1: Goodbye, Ole. I don't know any more than what I've told you. And I'm not so sure that it's nonsense.
2: Really, Sam? Is it that serious?
1: I'm afraid it is. You'll meet us at Houston, all right?
2: Well, I'll be there, Sam, if I have to walk.
1: Okay. See you then.
2: Bye, Sam.
3: All my luggage is in the car.
4: I'm set.
1: Good. Fine. I've got a couple more pieces, and I think we'll have it all in.
5: Come in, too.
6: Are you all ready? The streets are icy in spots, so we'll have to give ourselves plenty of time.
1: I guess we're all set. So, climb in, everybody.
3: Bye, Mother.
4: So long, Mom. You'll write.
3: Oh, be good. Goodbye, Buddy and Nancy. Sam, you write to me.
1: I will. Goodbye.
5: Goodbye.
4: Bye. Ghost Valley, here we come.
7: Perhaps you won't sound so chipper when you get there, Buddy. From what Chuck tells us, the ghosts mean business. Just what plan Sam has, nobody knows. Possibly not even Sam himself has any concrete thoughts yet. You'd better be on the quarterdeck next week when Sam and the gang take a look at Ghost Valley. See you then for more seafaring thrills with...

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1: Hi, children. This is Old Owl speaking. I'd like to introduce you to a few of my friends.
2: My name is Beauregard Bear.
3: And all you lads and lassies, my name is McKelvey Mutt.
4: And my name is Bruce the Goose.
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6: Hi, I'm Squee the Squirrel, and I want to invite you along for a story in the forest.

0: Hi there. We've been waiting for you. We're going to have fun and learn something too, because it's time for Fables of Faith.
1: Every now and then we're given instructions that we're supposed to follow. Our parents give us instructions. Our school teacher gives us instructions. Instructions are things that we are to carry out. Now, in the Bible, God gives us instructions. Sometimes, if we don't read the Bible correctly, we may even get these instructions mixed up. You know, it's very important when we receive instructions that we give them just as we receive them. Why, I remember once when old Squinty kind of got in just a little bit of a jam trying to remember some instructions without reading them. Here's what happened.

0: knows? I sure will miss the lad.
1: Yeah, me too.
2: Sure won't be the same without him.
3: I might even miss him myself.
2: Gee, I wonder how long it'll take for him to get there.
0: Who knows?
3: I never thought Phineas would ever get him to come all the way over to England.
4: Well, you know, Philip, always full of surprises.
2: Boy, I'll say, just like that, and he's up and gone.
3: I sure hope nothing happens to him on the way over.
2: You don't think anything could happen, do you?
3: Well, you never know. That's a long way to go, and lots of things could happen.
2: Well, I wish you guys had stopped talking like that. You're getting me all worried.
3: I'm just trying to tell you what I know about. Remember the time that Sammy Starling was going to fly south for the winter and was never seen again?
2: Oh, no,
4: Bruce,
2: really?
4: Bruce, perhaps you should explain that he got mixed up in his directions and flew north instead. Probably caught pneumonia. Poor bird. No wonder we never heard from him.
1: Oh, I was right. Nothing's gonna happen to Phil unless he gets his directions mixed up.
4: That's not what I said, Bo. I mean for Squiddy to stop worrying. Philip will be okay. We're gonna have a difficult time replacing him, though.
2: Boy, I'll say, who could ever take Philip's place?
3: What's Phil done that's so great? Why, I bet I could do Phil's job as well as he did.
0: Oh, no. Don't tell me we're gonna start this up again. Why, Bruce, Phil could work rings around you, and you know he could.
3: No, I don't know he could. If you remember, Phil and I started this job.
4: This is no way to act when Philip is hardly out of sight.
1: That wouldn't even be a good way to act if he weren't almost out of sight. I don't think that Philip would have been happy if he knew his leaving was causing fussing and all.
0: I guess you're right, lad. I think it's because we're gonna miss him so that we're kinda tensed up a bit.
2: Well, you guys almost made me forget what Philip told me before he left.
0: What did he say, lad? Did he tell you something?
2: No, he asked me if I would mind asking you guys to do him several favors.
0: Well, sure.
2: Oh, good.
0: Well, what's the request, lad? Phil knows all he has to do is ask.
2: Well, let's see. He gave me a piece of paper with all the instructions on
0: it. Have you got the paper with you?
2: I don't need the paper. I think I can remember what he wanted. Now, McKelvey, he wanted you
0: wanted
2: to go in there.
0: Mm-hmm. Hi, Bo. I see you. Hello. Bo, what are you doing there?
1: Oh, hi, McKelvey.
0: Bo, lad. What are you doing?
1: Oh, just fixing up a little something here that Philip wanted me to fix.
0: And tell me, lad, don't you find that a bit peculiar? Or what you're doing, I mean?
1: Yeah, kinda. But Squinty said that that's what Philip wanted, so that's what I'm doing.
0: But, Bo, lad, tell me, how's Phil gonna be able to get into his house when he gets back? If you've nailed the door shut.
1: I don't know. All I know is Quinny asked me to fix the steps and nail up the door.
0: Are you sure that's what he said, lad?
1: That's what he told me. Maybe Phil just wants to make sure nobody gets into his house while he's gone.
0: Well, from the looks of things, nobody's gonna get in when he gets back either.
1: Just doing what I was told to do and...
0: Well, I guess Squinty knows what he's doing. Well, I'll see you later, lad.
3: Boy, oh boy, I just don't understand. I don't see why Philip wanted anybody to do this to his house.
4: Hi, Bruce. What are you doing there, lad?
3: You tell me and we'll both know.
4: But what are you doing to Philip's windows? Say, aren't those,
3: Yes, that's what they are. Don't ask me why I'm doing this for. I don't know. That's what Squinty asked me to do, so that's what I'm doing.
4: Well, all I can say is Philip certainly has some unusual requests to make when he left. I can't really understand what he wanted me to do, but, well, Philip always did have a sense of humor.
3: Well, it's his house. Hand me another piece of string, please.
4: Certainly. Here you are, Bruce.
3: Thanks.
4: Something strange about all this. Guess I'd best get on with my chore. Well, I'll see you in a while, Bruce.
3: Okay, old owl. Boy, I don't understand this whole thing. It makes me mad. I don't know.

0: But, McKelvey, are you sure that's what Squinty said?
1: As sure as I know you're my darling wife.
0: Now think, would Philip really want you to do a thing like that?
1: I don't know, love. All I know is, Squinty said that Philip wanted me to do it, and he's the one Phil gave the instructions to.
0: It just seems strange to me that after all the time he put on those flowers, he'd want better care taken of them.
1: You're right, dear. And I must admit, I can hardly figure it out myself. Now, I'd best be away and get this done. I'll see you later, love.
0: Bye, dear. See you at dinner. It still seems strange to me that anyone would want that done to their flowers.
1: Now, Squinty, I'm not doubting that you know what you've told us to do. But are you sure you told us right?
2: Well, sure I'm sure. Why shouldn't I be sure? I told you just what Philip told me to tell you.
1: No, Squinty,
2: well, just
1: lad,
2: because he told me to tell everyone, they think if anything goes wrong, it's my fault.
1: Now, lad, no one said anything's gone wrong. Well, it's just...
2: Just what?
1: Well, have you been to Phil's house in the past few hours?
2: No. Well, I haven't had a chance to go over. You probably know of something that's gone wrong and you just want to blame me for it.
1: I've said nothing of blame or wrong or anything else. I'm just suggesting that you go over and have a look at Phil's house.
2: Well, okay, but if anything's wrong, it's not my fault.
1: By the way, lad, did Phil tell you what I was to cover it with?
2: Cover what with?
1: The back door, of course.
2: Oh, yeah, the back door. Well, I'm sure you can find something to cover it with, McKelvey.
1: Just as you say, lad. See you later.
2: Yeah, okay, McKelvey. Goodbye. The back door. Why would he want to cover the back door? Oh, maybe I'd better go over and take a look at Philip's house. What are you doing?
3: Nailing up the door, just like you said.
2: Oh, yeah, right.
4: Hi, Squinty. Did I do the windows right?
2: Well, let's see. Bruce, what did you do to the... What'd you do to the windows?
4: How would you have done them? That's the only way I could figure it out.
2: Now, you can't tell me that I told you to do that.
4: You sure did. Now that I'm through, I'm going to take care of the grapes. If I can get Ronnie the Rat to quit picking them.
2: What's Ronnie Rat doing picking Philip's grapes?
5: Oh, I told him what you said Phil told you to tell him.
2: But I didn't tell him.
5: Oh, yes, you did. And I must say, Barfy Beaver is a bit angry.
2: Well, what's he mad about? He doesn't have anything to be mad about.
5: He may be a bit put out because Philip left word for him to stay off his property while he was away.
2: But
5: you sound kind of like a motorboat there, Squinty. Is anything wrong?
2: Well, yeah, I don't know.
3: What's wrong, Squinty? Didn't we do it right or something?
1: Yeah, lad. I think it looks pretty spiffy. The back door is covered with a blanket. That's all I could find.
3: And the front door's nailed up?
2: Oh!
4: And I got the stupid prunes on the window, but I don't know why.
2: Boy, somehow things just don't seem right.
1: Oh, I don't know. I think the place looks pretty good with the front door nailed up, the back door covered up, the flowers painted, prunes all over the window.
2: Stop it! Okay, I did something wrong.
4: And I'm having fun washing the grapes so that Ronnie can take them home with him.
2: Okay, I didn't do something right.
5: Squinty, maybe this is no time to bring it up, but what should I tell Barfy?
2: Tell him, I don't know what to tell him.
5: Well, you better say something.
2: Well, we'll tell him to go away. I mean, how did things get into such a mess? I did what Philip said to do. I told you all to do just what Philip said, word for word.
1: Pardon me for saying so, lad, but somehow I feel that the words got a bit confused somewhere along the line.
3: I kind of think so too, Squinty.
2: But I thought I remembered what he said.
5: Well, you might have, Squinty. But you may have forgotten just how he said it. I don't believe Philip would have instructed you to have us do this to his place or his friends.
2: Seems to me that I told you what he said, though.
4: Well, where's the list he gave you? Maybe you should get it and read it.
2: Well, maybe you're right. I'll get it and meet you fellas back here in about an hour.
5: Good idea. Maybe if we get to Philip's original instructions, we can get to the bottom of this.

So you see what kind of a mess you can get into if you don't really read instructions, word for word, the way they're put down? Well, Squinty's going to learn his lesson. And next week, Squinty's finally going to get out the instructions and read them. And that's not a bad idea for you and for me, to take God's Word and read it. Because we read in God's Word itself in 2 Timothy 2:15, study to show thyself approved unto God, a workman that needeth not to be ashamed, rightly dividing the word of truth. And when we tell people what God has said, we want to be sure that we tell them the truth and not just our idea.

0: We sure are glad you were with us today. Why don't you plan to be here with us next week for more Fables of Faith? Bye for now.
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2: You want John Cassidy? Look, I have love in the dark in prison. And
3: I don't need Johnny Crash, I need a Bible.
4: Perfume? I haven't smelled that for 30 years, since the revolution. I would love some perfume.
5: Yeah. All right, keep walking like you own the place. Act like you don't understand what they're saying.
6: No need to ask, John.
7: John?
5: We got a problem.
7: Oh, hi, Mr. Pennington.
8: What's that bus doing with chickens in front of my house? That's my property.
9: This will be your room. Have a good trip.
5: Thank you, ma'am.
10: I can't believe this.
7: John, she gave us a suite on the train. Hope, get out of the freezer.
4: Bible. My Bible. Thank you. It's beautiful. This is the happiest day of my life.
11: Piano Reddit has a prize for you. Take it. It's yummy. Wanna get out? I thought so. This is heck. Gotta open this. Piano Reddit, I'm back.
1: 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The Brinkmans are headed to Belize, a small country in Central America. Along the way, they've run into John and Donna Benty, former missionaries to Hong Kong. The Bentys have invited them to stay a couple days so John can tell missionary stories for Michelle's blog. Let's rejoin Hope and see how she deals with her dilemma.
12: To get back in.
13: I'm sorry, Gracie.
14: Ian! Isaac! Help us!
15: Isaac, go over there. We'll drive them toward the bus.
14: They ran right through your legs, Ian.
15: Oh no, they're heading for his yard.
14: They're fast.
8: What's going on over here?
15: Our chickens got out.
8: Oh, I hate chickens. They better not come over here.
15: Too late.
14: Isaac! Run to the other side of his yard and drive them towards me.
15: Okay.
8: Get those filthy birds off my grass! I'm getting my pellet gun.
14: Come on, Isaac. He's gonna shoot them. I'm trying.
15: Come on, birds.
13: I can catch them.
14: Charlie, don't chase them. Oh, man, this isn't good.
16: Hey, I'm Dale. I live across the street. I can help.
14: Thanks. We need it.
7: We'll get over it. He's really a nice man, just a little particular.
5: Nice man.
17: Dale, thanks for catching them. You have quite a gift.
16: Thank you, sir. I'll keep looking for that red one.
17: Good luck catching Henrietta.
14: We've just got to find her.
5: Dale's family owns an airboat tour guide service. They take folks out onto the water looking for birds and animals. He has a lot of experience catching things.
14: Cool.
16: That's kind of you, sir. If you guys want to go out later this afternoon, I could take you on a quick trip.
14: That would be awesome.
18: Kate, there's birds. Sounds like fun.
5: If you're into birds, you'd want to go.
17: We'll talk about it, Dale.
16: Mr. Benty's got my phone number. Just call if you want to go.
17: Thanks.
16: Good to meet you guys.
7: You too, and thanks again for your help, Dale.
16: No problem.
7: He seems like a nice boy.
5: Yeah, he's a responsible young man, and they're a great family. I don't know the Lord, but I've been talking to them, and I think maybe they're interested.
13: Look, guys! An egg! Look, they laid an egg.
7: Great! I'll throw it in with the others for breakfast.
14: Hey, Dad, can you give me the address of the missionaries in Belize?
17: Sure, I think I have it.
14: The guy paid for the ring, and so now I can order the books. I thought we'd have him send it straight to Belize.
17: That's a great idea. Here, I've got it on my phone.
14: Thanks.
7: That means you need to get the ring shipped out today. Donna, would you be able to take us to the post office?
18: Sure.
17: You'd better insure that thing. John, thanks again. We'll be sure to let them know who paid for the books.
5: Oh, thanks, but that's not necessary.
10: Mr. Venti, could you tell us another story?
5: Sure. Hey, Donna, is there any coffee left?
12: Ian, are you almost done with the laptop? I want to take notes.
14: Yep, it's ordered.
12: Wow, you're fast.
14: Thanks.
5: Are we settled in and ready?
12: I think so.
5: All right. Well, when I first arrived in Hong Kong, I was a junior missionary.
10: What's a junior missionary?
5: It means I did what the older missionaries told me to do. Now, we were in Hong Kong to plant churches, but that wasn't happening. I had some ideas of my own, and so I went to the field director and the senior missionary.
19: Take a seat, John.
5: Thanks for seeing me, gentlemen.
20: It's our pleasure, John.
19: What can we do for you?
5: Well, I'd like to talk to you again about planting churches.
19: John, we've been down this road. Believe me, we'd like to plant churches. We just don't have any money.
5: Sir, I have an idea. May I share it with you?
19: Go ahead.
5: In my Fu, they're building huge high-rises for middle-class families. We could lease a room for a church and instantly have thousands at our doorstep.
19: Our situation hasn't changed. We still only have $470 in the account.
20: Leasing a building here in Hong Kong is very expensive. $470 wouldn't even cover 1 month. How do you suggest we pay for this?
5: I don't know. I haven't figured that part out yet. Could I at least check on some locations and see if something is available?
19: Okay, you can look. But John, don't sign anything. Don't commit to anything. Don't do anything.
5: Donna, this place is gonna be beautiful. A nice building!
21: Are you the inspectors for the kindergarten center?
5: Yes, we're here to inspect.
22: John!
21: Here's your hard hat. It's through the door.
5: Thank you.
22: Wow!
5: This big activity room in the middle would be perfect for a church service, Donna.
22: Check out all the little rooms around the edge. Sunday school classrooms. What a great setup.
5: This is it. We gotta get this place. Thank you. Our hats are on the table, and the other inspector will be along shortly.
21: Thank you.
5: So, I went back to my field director and practically begged him to let me talk to the manager of the development. He said I could go, but not to sign anything, commit to anything,
22: or do anything. Oh, Isaac.
5: I was told the manager was a real tough man from America sent in to clean things up. I thought I was a pretty big guy. When I met Charles Zinder, I felt like an ant. He wore a Brooks Brothers suit and had an enormous office.
23: What brings you here, young man?
5: I saw the beautiful kindergarten center you're building.
23: Yes. What about it?
5: Well, my colleagues and I would love to run this kindergarten for you and have a church on Sunday.
23: What did you just say?
5: I said my colleagues and I would love to run this kindergarten for you.
23: Did you say church?
5: A little bit.
23: Interesting. Okay, it's yours.
5: Wow! Oh, that's great! What do I need to do?
23: You'll need to cover the school equipment, salaries, and we'd also need a down payment.
5: Oh, and then how much would that be?
23: Somewhere around $28,000. We'd also need $1,600 a month for rent. So we're looking at a little over $32,000.
5: Sir, I'm actually a missionary here to plant churches. My mission only has $470 available.
23: Young man, I'm a businessman from Cleveland, Ohio. I was sent here to clean up the corruption and get this development completed. Now, I didn't want to come, and neither did my wife. I like Cleveland. We like our friends there. And we like our church. But we felt God sent us here to also help plant churches.
5: Oh.
23: In my drawer, I have a stack of 20 requests for that property. I've been waiting for someone like you.
5: But I don't see how we could ever come up with $32,000.
23: I can't believe you just said that. John Benty, how big is your God?
22: Dale.
16: I'm gonna need a little help to catch that chicken.
13: Can I help?
17: Sure.
13: Can I go?
17: Sure, Charlie.
16: I almost had her. I'll need some help to corner her. She was in Mr. Benty's side yard.
13: I bet she's back there.
16: I hope not. That's Mr. Pennington's backyard.
13: But what if she is?
16: We would need to be sneaky then.
13: Stealth mode. I love it. What's that over there?
16: It's Mr. Pennington's boat. He hasn't used it in a couple years.
13: If I had a boat, I'd use it.
16: He used to go fishing every night with his wife.
13: He doesn't like to fish anymore?
16: I think he still likes to fish, but it probably reminds him of her. It makes him sad.
13: I'm not sad when I go fishing.
16: His wife was real nice. She used to make us pecan pies.
13: He's not very nice.
16: Yeah, he's pretty grumpy.
13: Look, a feather. There's a bunch more by the boat. Look.
16: Okay, guys, we need a plan. We can't go straight across his yard. He'll see us. So let's sneak through the woods and approach the boat from the backside. Good job, soldiers. We need to cross that stretch of grass. Crawl, man.
13: There's a lot of feathers.
16: She must be in the boat. I'm gonna peek under the cover. You guys be ready when she comes out. Isaac, watch that side. Charlie, you cover the back. Oh, she's not in here. Oh, yuck!
13: What? Let me see.
0: Stinky.
13: It was Henrietta.
16: Henrietta didn't do all this. I think Ripcord the Rooster's been here. It's his bachelor pad.
0: Look at that. Ripcord laid an egg. I can get it.
16: Leave it there. They'll be back. Let's do a stakeout. We'll hide in the woods and wait for them.
13: Cool.
5: After visiting Mr. Zinder, I went back to the field director.
19: Okay, John. We're ready. Tell us what happened.
5: You're not going to believe it. The manager's an American from Cleveland. I told him we'd be interested in running the kindergarten.
19: I said not to sign anything, commit to anything, or do anything.
5: I didn't. I just said I was interested. I also said we'd want to have church on Sundays. And here is the incredible part. He's had 20 people asked to run the kindergarten, but stuffed their applications in his drawer. He's been holding out for someone who wants to also have church. He's a believer, guys!
19: Incredible. So what's the bad news?
5: Bad news? Well, I suppose that would be the cost.
19: And how much would that be?
5: $32,000.
19: $32,000? Are you out of your mind?
5: Sir, I know. I told him we could never come up with that kind of money.
20: So, what did he say?
5: Well, he came out from behind his desk. He walked up to me and pointed his huge finger into my chest. And he said, "How big is your God?" I felt ashamed. And he's right. We have a big God. The Bible says God owns the cattle on 1,000 hills. I think we should take a step of faith and go for it.
19: John, I love your passion. And I believe in a big God too. But he hasn't provided the money. And until he does, there's no point in pursuing it further. I'm sorry. You'll need to go back to him and tell him we can't do it.
2: Good morning, Mr. Benty. Mr. Zinder said you'd be returning soon.
5: I'm sorry, I didn't schedule an appointment. I just needed to...
2: No, that's okay. I'm sure he'd be pleased to see you. He's free at the moment. Would you like to go in?
5: Actually, I'd rather not. Do you have a piece of paper and a pen?
2: Sure, here you go.
5: Could you just give this note to him and tell him I'm sorry?
2: Sure. Thank you, Mr. Benty.
22: I'd never seen John so depressed. The life just went out of him.
17: Oh, I can imagine.
22: Kidding.
5: I kept seeing Charles Zinder pointing his finger at me and saying, "How big is your God?" I was willing to take the risk, but my leaders weren't. For 3 months, I hoped I wouldn't bump into Mr. Zinder on the street. But there's this thing called home assignment.
22: Every 4 years, missionaries return home for a year. The new missionaries elected John the field director.
5: And my first order of business was to take a vote on the kindergarten. So as you can see, it's a risk. We don't have the money on hand, but I think we should go for it. Are we ready for the vote?
3: Ready for the question.
5: All in favor, say aye.
4: Aye. Aye.
5: All opposed, nay. The ayes have it, and we have a church.
6: Hey guys, this is Kate Brinkman. I hope you're enjoying today's episode. 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
2: Mr. Bentley, good afternoon. Are you here to see Mr. Zender?
9: Or are you leaving another note?
5: I'd like to see him.
2: Mr. Zender, Mr. Bentley is here.
24: Send him back, please, and hold my 2:30 appointment.
2: He'll see you now.
5: Good afternoon, sir.
23: Now I have 30 applications in my desk drawer, but I'm still holding the property. How big is your god?
5: Where do I sign?
18: Mr. Benty, I have a question.
5: Shoot.
18: Well, I don't want to be disrespectful.
5: I can take it. What's the question?
18: You signed for the kindergarten without having the money. If God didn't do a miracle, you would have either owed Mr. Zender or the bank. Wasn't that a little presumptuous?
5: Well, perhaps a little. In this case, I really believe God wanted us to take this step, and I felt he would pay for it.
13: So, did he?
5: Well, you're getting ahead of the story, Gracie.
13: Sorry, Mr. Benty.
5: So, that night, I had to attend a Chinese feast at Tang Mei Fu. You know, these events are fun, but the food is interesting. One time we were eating noodles, but they seemed to stick to the plate. And then I noticed that they had little suction cups all over them.
18: Ew. Sorry.
22: And they're so hospitable. If you eat what's on your plate, they replace it with more.
5: Yeah, I still dream about those noodles.
22: And to them, it's really special. But we're not used to it.
18: Sort of like Dutch licorice?
22: Yeah. You guys really love that salty stuff, but most of us can't stand it.
14: Yeah, I gave one to Luke and he spit it right out.
22: Sometimes you have no choice but to eat what they give you.
18: Then what do you do?
5: Well, in that case, I just shove it in my mouth and smile and swallow.
22: When you're a missionary, you learn to eat all kinds of new and interesting things.
5: So, I'm at this Chinese feast. Seated on my right was none other than Dr. Tong, the pastor of one of the largest churches in Hong Kong.
25: John, do you know what you are eating?
5: No, Dr. Tong, I don't know what I'm eating. Do I want to know?
25: Probably not.
5: Dr. Tong, have you ever thought about planting a church?
25: Yes, we have. In fact, we formed a committee to secure a location.
5: How's it going?
25: Not so well.
5: Our leases are so expensive.
25: Yes, they are. We have the money. We just need a spot.
5: You're kidding me.
25: We locked and locked and finally found a spot that was perfect. The best place. But there are 20 other people ahead of us. So we don't even bother. We're still locking.
5: Dr. Tong?
25: Are you okay, John?
5: Dr. Tong?
25: Yes, John.
5: What would you say if I told you I just signed the lease on that very building this morning?
25: I wouldn't believe it.
5: No, it's true. And if you pay for it, your church can use it for Sunday worship.
25: Hallelujah! Thank you, God! You may continue eating. I'm sorry for yelling.
22: Praise God!
18: Oh, that's cool. So
22: we're neat. Still thanking him today for that.
13: They're back!
5: Did you find her?
26: We did.
14: Oh, thank you, Dale. Henrietta, you bad bird, come here.
22: Why don't you take her back to the bus?
14: Yes, Mom. I was so worried about you.
16: You won't guess where we found her.
26: Uh-oh.
13: Charlie saw a feather by Mr. Pennington's boat.
26: No.
16: Yep. Somehow she got under the cover, back by the motor.
5: Did Pennington see you back there?
16: No, we snuck around the back. The boat is really a mess, though. I think it's Ripcord's boathouse now.
18: Oh, my.
12: Oh, no.
5: Well, that'll be a nasty surprise.
16: Good thing he doesn't use it anymore.
5: Well, thanks for your help, Dale.
16: Hey, did you still want me to take them on that boat trip, Mr. Benty?
1: Oh, Dad, can we?
17: I don't think so, hon. We probably need to head out today after lunch.
5: Well, Donna and I were talking. Would you guys have time to stay one more night? That way we could show you around the island this afternoon and the kids could go with Dale, unless you're in a hurry.
17: Well, I built a little cushion into our schedule. And what do you think, Susan? One more night on a nice bed?
7: No quarrel here. John, Donna, are you sure?
22: It's been a joy having you.
17: What about Mr. Pennington?
5: I think he can handle the bus for one more day.
17: Kate, the answer is yes. After lunch, you and Ian may go with Dale.
1: Thanks, Dad.
16: I need to put some gas in the boat first. Then I'll come get you.
1: Sounds good. See you then.
12: So, Mr. Benty, Dr. Tongue's church paid for the building?
5: They did, but the story isn't over. We still had a problem. I had promised Mr. Zinder we would run the kindergarten.
12: I was wondering about that.
5: There was this guy sitting on the other side of me. After Dr. Tongue yelled hallelujah, he must have started listening to us. Here I was having the most incredible conversation of my life, and this guy starts tugging on my arm. Yes, sir. Did you need something?
3: You need to help me.
5: I'm sorry. Do I know you?
3: I don't think so, but I couldn't help but overhear your conversation. My name is Mr. Ho. My wife is Sergeant Major Ho, the most respected kindergarten manager in Hong Kong.
5: I've heard of your wife.
3: She retired this year, and she really needs something to do.
5: We could never afford her.
3: Oh, you wouldn't have to pay her. She'd let her work. She would do it for free. She's driving both of us crazy. She would love to help.
5: You're kidding me.
12: Once again, God had the right person in the right place at the right time. Or persons in this case. Mr. Benty caught a small glimpse of his big God, and today that church is booming. It has two services, has planted two other churches, and has missionaries all over the world. Ugh, that crazy rooster. It's the middle of the day.
13: Where's my towel?
12: Right now, we're splitting up as a family. Mom and Dad are taking some needed alone time. Kitri and I are going shopping with Mrs. Benty.
4: Mom, do you have change for a 20?
8: In my purse on the counter.
12: Mr. Benty thinks he can handle Isaac, Grace, Charlie, and Hope at the beach.
13: Can I feed the chickens?
12: He claims he was a lifeguard in his younger years.
13: Stay away from those chickens, Hope.
4: Ian, did you bring your binoculars?
11: Yup, I got them.
12: Dale is taking Ian and Kate on a birding expedition in his dad's airboat. Considering all that's happening and the potential for mishap, I'm thinking you might want to check back tonight. Signing off, Michelle Brinkman.
15: 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While some of the characters and events are fictitious, John Benty's story is true. God provided the lease, the money, and the kindergarten manager all in one day. Through this experience, God increased John and Donna's faith and the faith of many who have heard this story, which now includes you. I trust you were encouraged as you heard what God did. Next time on the Brinkman Adventures...
13: Look up in that tree in Mr. Pennington's yard. What is it?
4: Shouldn't we head back? I bet the others are home already. And I'd hate to get stuck out here in the dark.
7: Sometimes you're just the first step in helping someone come to Jesus.
26: Get up now, before I throw you out!
16: Folks, meet Tammy, the legendary alligator of Karankahua Cove. But I didn't expect him to park next to our boat.
26: Ah!
5: Jack! Reverse, John!
17: Kids, Jesus told us to go and make disciples of all the nations. Let's give ourselves fully to him and share his good news until the whole world hears.
12: Hi, guys. This is Michelle Brinkman.
1: And I'm Kate Brinkman, and this is Behind the Scenes with Kate and Michelle. We thought we might talk a little bit about what goes into creating the Brinkman Adventures.
12: First, we need true missionary stories. This always starts with prayer. And in his time, God faithfully sends us the perfect stories through books, people we know, or sometimes a speaker at church.
1: Then we make a list of the latest crazy things that happened to the family the Brinkmans are based off.
12: In case you haven't figured it out by now, we Brinkman kids really are siblings, and the Brinkmans are based off a real family, our family.
1: It's a lot of fun getting to play ourselves.
4: We had to hire actors to play Mom and Dad, though. They're not into the acting thing.
0: So, once we have the story ideas, a writing team, which includes some of us kids, heads to a cabin in the woods for a week. This part of the process is a blast, and lots of hard work. We talk about the stories, the real missionaries, and also dream up some fictional characters, like Mr. Pennington. Our team then returns home with these ideas and spends the next few months molding them into the episodes.
4: When this is done, the actual scripts are written.
0: Then, once the scripts are ready, we look for the perfect actors, cast the parts, and schedule the studio.
4: The next step is my favorite part, recording day. Recording is a lot of fun and a lot of work. We spend an entire day recording one 26-minute episode.
0: As you can imagine, sometimes there are many takes to get the perfect recording. But at the end of the day, we believe it's all worth the effort, and we hope you agree.
4: This has been Behind the Scenes with Kate and Michelle. Thanks for listening.
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1: My uncle is a rescue pilot, and just last week, he saved a climber who was trapped. Only he could do it.
2: The climber couldn't do anything to save himself. Sound familiar? Have you ever needed to be rescued? My name is Zach, and you're tuned in to listener-supported Keys for Kids. I remember one time growing up, I had climbed too high in a tree, and I was too scared to get down on my own. My dad had to get the ladder out and rescue me because there was no way I could save myself. Jesus is kind of like that too, but instead of saving you from physical danger, he saves you from the eternal danger of being separated from God. Through Jesus, you can be saved and live in heaven forever. John 3:15 says, "Everyone who believes in him will have eternal life." Our story now is called The Rescue Basket. "Wow," Henry said as he scrambled aboard the helicopter. "This is so cool." He and his friend Owen were taking a helicopter ride with Owen's uncle Shane, who was a pilot for an emergency helicopter service. Henry sat down in one of the seats. "I never thought I'd get a chance to ride in one of these." Uncle Shane chuckled. "I always have eager passengers. Take my last one, for example. A couple of young guys were mountain climbing near here, and one of them fell over the edge of a cliff and landed on a ledge. He was trapped in an odd spot where no one could climb down to help him, so my partner and I had to fly in to rescue him. Now there was an eager passenger." "How did you get him out?" Henry asked. "Was there room to land?" "No," replied Uncle Shane, "but this helicopter has a lot of special equipment, like that rescue basket you see over there." He pointed to a long wire mesh basket attached to a rope. "While I hovered the helicopter over the spot, one of my partners went down in the basket to the man on the ledge. He got him into the basket and brought him back up into the helicopter. That man was even more happy to be on board than you are." The boys strapped themselves into their seats. "You know, we're something like that mountain climber," Uncle Shane said as he flipped some switches on the console. "He was helpless to save himself, and we're helpless sinners who aren't able to save ourselves either."
3: "Yeah," said Owen. "That rescue basket was the only thing that could save him that day, and Jesus is the only one who can save us, right?"
2: "Exactly," said Uncle Shane. "He came down to earth and died on the cross to save us. He's the only one who can rescue us from sin and bring us into the safety of eternal life with him."
3: "So we should be even more thankful than that mountain climber was," Henry replied. "His life on earth was saved for a while, but Jesus saves us for all eternity."
2: "That's right," said Uncle Shane. He revved up the helicopter's engines. "Now, prepare for takeoff." Well, how about you? Did you know that Jesus came to earth to rescue you from sin? 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He is the only one who can rescue you from eternal death and give you eternal life. 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To learn more about what it means to trust Jesus as your Savior, get your parents' permission first and then head over to keysforkids.net/salvation. Our key verse is John 3:15.
1: "Everyone who believes in Jesus will have eternal life."
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0: poetry had disappeared, and we hadn't the foggiest idea where he could have gone. Oh, I know this is hard to believe, because when you live in a country that's modern and scientific, things like voodoo dolls and such seem a little silly. But the devil uses things like this to work his evil powers. And that's what happened. It surprised us all. Most of all, poetry. I mean, he was upset with Shorty. And when he told his troubles to the little doll, he was hoping that, at the worst, Shorty's bike would break down, or maybe he'd flunk a history test, or something not too tragic. But the next day, Shorty and his dog were hit by a car. The dog was killed instantly, and Shorty was rushed to the hospital. The other part of the story that was so bad was that the person driving the car was Mr. Padler, the gang's closest friend.
1: Well, Doctor?
2: He'll be all right. Fortunately, the dog took the major collision. Shorty's got a few bruises, but he was more in shock than anything else.
1: Can I see him?
2: Not this evening. Perhaps tomorrow. The sheriff wants to see you, but he said for you to drop in whenever you can. There's no rush.
1: I'll get there tomorrow.
2: What about you?
1: I beg your pardon?
2: You. How are you? You know, the driver involved in an accident has a certain amount of shock, too.
1: Well, I have to say, I was pretty shocked. It's a word, all right. You know, I've never had an accident in my life. Mm. I give you my word, I didn't see that child coming out of that alley.
2: Well, you weren't going fast. The dog hit the wheel.
1: I know. I felt awful. I'm just thankful Shorty's all right.
2: Well, if you'll excuse me, I have a few other patients before I head home.
1: Oh, sure.
2: Are you sure you wouldn't want a prescription? You might have trouble sleeping tonight.
1: No, thanks.
2: Seth, I spoke to the parents. They're not going to press charges. As well they shouldn't, since he's perfectly all right.
1: Yeah.
2: However, you might think about, maybe it's time to retire the car. You know, age brings, our reflexes get a little slow.
1: You know, I wouldn't have agreed with that 2 days ago, but, I'll think about it, Doctor.
2: Uh-huh.
1: But I swear I didn't see him. I really didn't.

0: Yes, Mom.
1: May I come in? Bill?
0: All right.
1: I thought you were going to get ready for bed.
0: Oh, I've just been sitting here.
1: Thinking?
0: Yeah.
1: And?
0: I'm sorry I snapped at you.
1: Well, I figured that my son is usually so understanding and polite that there's got to be something very serious bothering him to act the way he did.
0: Well, you're right.
1: I thought so.
0: You want to hear about it?
1: Only if you want to tell me.
0: Yeah, I want to tell you. It's awful, Mom. It's just awful. I don't know what to do. I just don't know what to do.
1: Come here, Bill. You just let me put my arms around you, and I'll hold you real close, and you tell me everything that's bothering you. Come here.

0: And so I just yelled at poetry, and I wanted to punch him out. I really did, Mom. It was like I didn't know who I was or who he was. All I knew was that I was madder than a hornet's nest. And if Big Jim hadn't held on to me, I'd...
1: Oh, no wonder you've been so upset. I'm not saying what you did was right, but I can understand why you did it. You boys should know things like that are not to be even played with, not even out of curiosity.
0: Well, all of us felt that way. It was just poetry. But then when Shorty got hurt, well, poetry really got scared, and now he's disappeared. And all I can think about is that he deserves anything he gets, and I hate myself for thinking that way.
1: Bill, have you gone to the Lord about this?
0: I've tried, Mom. But every time I do, those tiny dolls just get pictured in my mind, and I can't think, I can't pray. All I can do is see those dolls, those terrible dolls.
1: I think you and I should go to prayer right now. Let's call upon the Lord and ask him to clean your mind. It's obvious those dolls, or what they mean, is shutting out God's voice. So maybe together we can call on the Lord. Okay, honey?
0: All right, Mom. Can you pray first?
1: Of course, darling. Heavenly Father, we come to you claiming the power and blood of the Lord Jesus Christ. We ask you right now to have your Spirit soothe Bill's troubled mind. Give him the peace, understanding, and strength he needs to combat the wiles of Satan. We know the battle raging between Satan and you, and right now we claim the total victory through your Son, Jesus Christ. Calm Bill's mind. And we pray for poetry. Oh, Lord, what seemed to be a harmless bit of superstition has caused great hurt and problems between him and the boys. But most of all, between poetry and you. Wherever he is now, Lord, just calm his mind and let him know he's yours. That he need only call on you and you'll be there. Think of Shorty in the hospital. Watch over him. It be thy will, heal him. If we think of Mr. Padler, how confused he must be. Soothe his heart and mind. Let him feel your comfort. We ask these things in Jesus' name. Amen.
0: Dear Jesus, I'm so scared. I know what happened with poetry was an accident, but I'm still scared. Please help me to keep my eyes on you. And help me to be nicer to poetry. I know I was wrong. I ask your forgiveness. I don't know where he is now, Lord, but please protect him and make sure he doesn't get hurt. I pray the same thing for Shorty. Please make him well. And help Mr. Padler. I guess that's all. In Jesus' name, amen.
1: Amen.
0: Thanks, Mom.
1: How do you feel?
0: Better. You think maybe I should go help the gang find poetry?
1: Well, I don't think you'll be able to find them.
0: Yeah, I guess you're right. I know. I could go see Mr. Padler.
1: Honey, I know you want to do something, but I think it's best that you just stay put for the night and see if you can be of any help in the morning.
0: But I just feel I haven't done anything right. And a lot wrong.
1: I wouldn't say that. You've just done the most important thing you can do to help poetry. You prayed. And the power of prayer, when you claim the blood of Jesus Christ, overcomes anything the devil might be trying to do. I think the best thing you can do now is just to go to sleep. You've worn yourself out today. You look tired.
0: I am tired. You know, I don't like getting angry. After I'm angry, my stomach feels like a basket of knotted ropes, and my head feels like it's been hit with a hammer.
1: No one's body likes anger. It's like a poison. It just...
0: It's Mr. Padler.
1: Oh, maybe he has some news. I'll tell him to come up. Mr. Padler, we're upstairs in Bill's room. Come on up.
2: I'm not disturbing anything, am I?
1: No, we were just talking about you. Wait. Why don't we come down? We'll make some coffee. How's that?
2: Oh, that's what I was hoping.
1: Bill, could you handle some hot chocolate?
0: Boy, could I.

0: but that is a nice cup of tea.
1: I thought about the coffee and reconsidered. We don't want to be up all night.
2: How's your hot chocolate, Bill?
3: Great.
2: I can tell you what a relief it is to know Shorty's all right.
0: Oh, yes, and that makes two of us.
3: Three of us.
0: You know, I'd never have forgiven myself.
2: It was a freak accident.
0: You told the doctor I didn't see him. Honestly, I really didn't. You know, the doctor suggested I'm getting too old to drive. They say it's the eyes that go first. Well, I was wearing my glasses. Maybe I need stronger ones, huh?
3: I don't think it had anything to do with your eyes, Mr. Paddler.
0: Oh, now you don't have to go getting gentle with me. I know I'm growing old. There are some things that you shouldn't do when you reach a certain age, and maybe that's what's happening to me.
3: No, it wasn't you. It was those trouble dolls.
0: Oh, well, now I don't think I'm getting deaf. Did you say trouble dolls?
3: Yes, sir. That's why poetry's run away. He was the one who told the trouble doll about how mean Shorty was. And that's why the car hit him and his dog.
0: Hold on there. What you talking about? What's all this about poetry running away?
2: You didn't know.
0: No, what? Is there something more that I don't know?
2: Oh, it's a very long story. It all began when poetry received a gift from his pen pal in Guatemala.

0: And now poetry's disappeared. He probably thinks Shorty is either in critical condition or dead, and he believes it's his fault.
1: Oh, I see.
2: It's hard to think this happened in Sugar Creek, but...
1: Oh, no, son. I believe it can happen. I believe it. Why, I saw college kids playing around with Ouija boards, fortune-telling cards, going to gypsies or read palms. No, it's not too much different from Old Testament times. Now, about poetry, are the rest of the fellows out there looking for him?
3: With the sheriff.
1: Oh, I see.
0: I can't imagine where he might have gone.
1: Well, knowing poetry, he's going to look for a place that's fairly comfortable. He's not the woodsman type, you know.
3: Well, then he'd go home, wouldn't he?
1: Could be, or... Well, it's just a hunch. He might be just holed up in the cave that leads to my cabin, where I store the dried fruit and vegetables.
3: Of course. He wouldn't go anywhere where he couldn't get food.
1: Yeah, it's pretty comfortable down there. Cozy when the fireplace is on. The heat warms some of the area, you know.
3: Is the fireplace on now?
1: No, it's not. Well, I guess I'd better be getting on back.
3: Could I go with you, Mr. Paddler? I mean, just in case poetry's there?
1: Well, that's up to your mother, son.
3: Can I, Mom?
0: Well, are you sure it wouldn't be an imposition, Mr. Paddler?
1: Oh, I love having the boys around. And you never know, if poetry's there, Bill might be just the one who should talk with
3: him. Well, I'm not so sure about that. I mean, I was pretty mean to him when I found out he talked to one of the dolls.
1: Well, nothing helps a troubled soul more than someone who says they're sorry and they care.
0: Mr. Paddler's right, Bill. Why don't you go get your pajamas and a change of clothes?
3: Sure, Mom. Be right back.
0: Would you like me to wrap up some breakfast biscuits for you? You can just pop them in the oven.
1: Well, that's mighty thoughtful of you.
0: Oh, I'm just glad to see Bill's spirits up again. He was so down there for a while.
1: Yes, well, I reckon he was scared, too.
0: He was.
1: Well, now that we know what we're fighting, we know we'll be the victors. My mother always said the devil works harder to get Christians to stumble, but when the Christian finds out what's being done to him, he fights back with a power that Satan can't defeat. Praise the Lord for the power of Christ and his blood. I'm sounding like a preacher.
0: You are a preacher. And I love you for it.

tell you the load that lifted when Mom and I knelt together in prayer. I knew the problems weren't entirely solved, but I knew too that whatever was coming our way, we'd be victorious in Jesus Christ. We were going to be in for a surprise. But that surprise is going to have to wait until next time. You'll be with me then, won't you? For more of our story based on Paul Hutchins' characters. Until then, may the Lord bless you. And I'll be remembering you in my prayers.

0: one gift that God has given me, the love of books. The golden key that opens an enchanting door to worlds I never knew before. A world of imagination that carried me from pole to pole, within a twinkling eye and back again. As a boy, I traveled to places impossible for me to see, and yet my bookshelf made them real to me. The world of my bookshelf, I'll remember it always.
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0: you know I was here?
1: Your friend, Mrs. Glengarry, called on the telephone to let me know. I come here often hoping you will come back. One day, while I am here, I meet your friend, and she tells me that she will let me know if you return. So when you come today, she called. But she did not really need to call, because I saw your bike, and I saw you climb into your house. I had to go home, and she telephoned while I am there.
0: And you've been watching for me?
1: Oh, yes, almost every day. What have they done in your house?
0: Who broke my toys and tore up my stamps and cards? Everything's torn and broken and spoiled, Ram. Do you know who did it?
1: Spotty and Tyke.
0: Spotty and Tyke, I should have known.
1: When you went away, they followed me every day from school. They ask and they ask, where are you gone? I say, I don't know. And they say, they go to beat you up because you tell the police about their hiding place.
0: I never did.
1: Well, then one day I come from school and I saw them at your gate looking at your house.
0: Oh.
1: They point, they talk. I watch round the corner till they go away and I tell my mother. Then I came and I climbed the cherry tree and I watched till dark and the next day and the next day. And after 2 days, they come.
0: What did they do?
1: I watched very quiet. And I saw them break the glass and open the window.
0: Yeah?
1: And Tyke, he go in and open the door, and they all go in. Then I drop into that other yard of your friend, Mrs. Glengarry.
0: Yeah.
1: And I run and run, and I phone 999 to the police, and I tell them, boys in your house.
0: You did that? After Spotty and Tyke threatened to beat you up and everything?
1: Oh, yes. They were in your house. And I knew they were not doing good. The police came in.

0: 3 cars, and they stop down the street. I watch around the corner. The police come back with Tyke and Spotty, and then they all went away in the cars.
1: But what happened? Where are they now?
0: I haven't seen them anymore. But the boys say they will not come back to our school. They go to another school where they stay all day and all night and never come home. And when I come back here, someone had put wood on the window, and now no one more can come into your house. I come every day, Francis, and I climb the cherry tree to see that all is good with your house.
1: You're a good friend, Ram. I'm sorry I treated you the way I did.
0: But you treat me good. Nobody else treat me the way you do. You are my good friend, Francis, and Ram want to take care of good friends. As my mother say, good friends are hard to find, and that when we find one, we should do all we can to make him know we are his friend.
1: But didn't you think I acted sort of, well, strange to you at times?
0: Well, no. I just thought you are American and I am Indian, and we do not act the same because we come from different countries. I think maybe I act strangely at times.
1: I'm still sorry about the fire and little Tara being burned.
0: No, that was not your fault. I, too, wanted to move the sofa, and we placed it too near the fire. I learned from that how much I love my sister Tara. That was worth the fire. My father says so also, but he says he would not want to do that again.
1: Ram, you're a good friend. Maybe you could help me.
0: If I can, I will.
1: Could I come to your house and ask your mother if she would adopt me until Mom comes home?
0: Well, if it is possible, I will do it, but this I do not know. We do not have much room in our little house.
1: But you see, I was staying with the Glennies who pulled us from the river. It was fine at first, but now they don't want me, and I don't have any place to go.
0: I am not sure what my father would say. And we have no spare bed. But I have it. You can sleep in my bed, and I will sleep on the couch.
1: I wouldn't want to do that to you. Maybe we could take turns sleeping on the couch.
0: Yes, that could work nicely.
1: Come on, then. Let's go and ask your mother and father.

0: Let's hurry, Ram. I'd like to see little Tara.
1: I believe she has grown since she came home from the hospital.
2: Francis, thank the Lord you're safe. It's time to come home now.
0: I'm not coming. You don't want me. You never did want me. Kate said so. I'm going to go live with Ram.
2: Oh, now that's not true. Kate lost her temper and she knew it wasn't true as soon as she'd said it. We all want you.
0: I don't believe it.
2: We've been looking for you all day and longing for you to come home. Nobody wanted any supper till you were found. Now, won't you believe me, Francis?
0: Then why did Kate tell me nobody wanted me?
2: Oh, she was tired and had a lot on her mind. She told me that when you were found, she wanted to tell you how very sorry she is that she said what she did.
0: What?
2: Francis, I've never lied to you now, have I?
0: No.
2: Then you must believe me when I say we want you to come back.
1: I think that might be better, Francis. I am not sure what Father would say about you living with us.
2: Now, Ram is right, Francis. And we do want you to come back.
0: Well, all right, but they broke all my toys, all my stamps, my football cards. They're all torn up on the floor. Tyke did it. Ram saw him.
2: And my tulips are all broken and lying on the ground. You did it, Francis, and Kate saw you. But we still want you to come back.
0: Sorry.
2: It's all right. We'll talk about it later, and we've forgiven you. Will you come home now?
0: Will you come and see my toys? Tyke broke him, and Ram saw him and told the police. Ram, when I come home, we'll play every day. And Auntie, could he come and play at the farm like you said?
2: Of course. I'll come and see your toys, and of course, Ram may come any Saturday. Uncle John could pick him up sometime when he comes to town for the cattle feed.
1: Really? I will come back and tell my father and mother.
0: Thank you, Ram, for being a good friend. I promise we will play when I come home.
1: And I promise I will watch your house for you while you are gone. Goodbye, Francis.
0: Goodbye, Ram. And thank you again. He is a good friend, Auntie Allison. You know, you are right. Love is all around when you look for it.
2: I'm glad to hear that you're finding that out, Francis. Now, we must look at those toys so that we can get back to the farm.
0: You'll have to wait at the door of that old house right over there. I'll climb in the window and let you in. I'll be right there. All my toys and my comics and my stamps, all spoiled.
2: Now, Francis, not all spoiled. Well, look.
0: What?
2: Lots of the stamps aren't torn, and if you soak them off in water, you could stick some of them in a new album.
0: You really think so?
2: Oh, certainly. Look, there's a toy truck under the bed, not broken.
0: You're right. Well, thanks, Auntie Allison. I thought it was all ruined.
2: You know now how it feels, don't you, when people smash and destroy and hurt? I wonder why Tyke did this, and I wonder why you broke all those tulips. Didn't make anyone happy, did it?
0: No, ma'am. I suppose it's something bad inside us. But Tyke's bad all the time, and I'm not always bad. I wasn't bad yesterday.
2: I think our hearts are rather like that spring you found. It was fouled at the source, full of dirt and dead leaves, and the water was all muddy.
0: The sheep wouldn't drink it. They'll never drink water that's fouled at the source.
2: No, I don't blame them. But, Francis, I know where hurting and smashing and destroying come from.
0: Where?
2: They come from hearts that are all fouled with hate and selfishness and unkindness. And then streams of hate and selfishness and unkindness flow out, like they did here. And then everyone is miserable.
0: Yeah.
2: The shepherd had to clear away all the mud and dead leaves and make a fresh outlet for the spring. And what happened then?
0: The water came out all clear and ran to the river. And the grass was all green.
2: Yes, and I'll tell you something Jesus said about the source of a river. You can memorize it at home. He said, "If any man is thirsty, let him come to me and drink. He who believes in me, as the scripture said, from his innermost being shall flow rivers of living water." But this he spoke of the Spirit, that those who believed in him were to receive.
0: A river of life?
2: Why, yes. Where did you hear that?
0: I dreamed it. And I think they said it once in church.
2: Well, it means this, Francis. When we feel sorry about our foul source of hate and unkindness, we can ask Jesus to forgive it all and to take it away. Then we can ask him to put his loving Holy Spirit into our hearts. And then there's a new spring, and clean streams of love and happiness and kindness flow out from him. And then you become a loving, happy person.
0: Would I really?
2: Now, not all at once, but little by little, just like the trickle of the stream that goes to meet the river.
0: I think I like that, Auntie Allison.
2: All we have to do is to really want it and ask him. Would you like to ask him right now, Francis?
0: Yes, Auntie Allison.
2: Dear Father, we've come to you so many times about Francis. You know how very much we love him and want him to be happy. As we sit here in the middle of all this wreck and ruin of toys, would you show Francis how much this is like his life, with all the torn pieces and smashed and broken pieces of once valuable things? Would you let him know that you are able to take all the pieces and put them together again and make things new for him? Dear loving Father, who has given your very best for us, who deserve only your wrath and judgment, let your love so flood this unhappy heart at this moment that he may forget all the bad things he's had to experience and allow him to experience the loving presence of your dear Son, Jesus Christ. Would you forgive all the anger and hatred that our dear Francis has allowed to control him? And give him the sweet spring of your cleansing so that he might be, through your Spirit, a new, clean source from which rivers of love and happiness will flow. We know that you love Francis more than any of us ever could. So we ask, in the name of your dear Son, that at this very moment, his life might be changed through the presence and indwelling of Jesus Christ. In his name.

0: Oh, Francis, I can never tell you how sorry I am for what I said. In the first place, it wasn't true, because we do want you with us. And even if it were true, it was really unkind of me to say the things I did. Will you forgive me?
1: I think I'm more to blame than you.
0: Oh.
1: That was really mean. When I was here the first time, I saw the sign Chris made you that says, God is love. I've been asking over and over since that time, where is God? Well, I think I know now.
2: You do?
1: Sure. If God came to us in Jesus, and if Jesus has come into my heart, like you said, Auntie, then I found God. He's right here in me, the source of a beautiful, clean river. Is that right?
3: That's right, Francis. That's right. And that's a real answer to prayer for all of us. A real answer to prayer.

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1: Hi, this is Chris. Welcome to Adventures in Odyssey.
2: Oh, hi there. Welcome to Odyssey. I'm John Avery Whittaker, but most folks around here call me Whit. Why don't you get the whole family together and join us for another exciting Adventure in Odyssey? If you'd like, I'll teach you the basics of computers.
3: Oh, all right.
4: How gallant.
3: I do have a mind of my own, but that doesn't mean anything.
5: Is she always that snippy?
6: You have no idea.

0: Excuse me, Miss Hartle?
1: Oh, hello, Connie. Come in.
0: You wanted to see me?
1: Yes, have a seat, dear. I need to talk to you about your graduation plans.
0: Oh, yeah. I can hardly wait. One more semester and I'm out of here.
1: Well, not quite.
0: Not quite? What do you mean, not quite?
1: Well, that's what I need to talk to you about, dear. You see, according to your records, by the end of this semester, you'll have completed all of your requirements for graduation, except one.
0: What? What one?
1: A government class, Political Theory 2.
0: Oh, great. It would have to be government. Well, I guess I better sign up for it, huh?
1: Therein lies the problem.
0: I knew it. There's always a problem.
1: Oh, well, unfortunately, yes. That class won't meet until next semester.
0: Next semester? You mean the one after this one?
1: Yes.
0: But that means I'll have to wait another half a year to graduate.
1: I know. I'm sorry, Connie.
0: I don't believe this.
1: Well, now, before you give up all hope, there may be a solution. You know that the mayoral election is coming up.
0: Yeah, so?
1: So, I've talked it over with the principal, and because you've been such a good student, we're giving you the option of earning your government class credit by volunteering to work on one of the candidates' campaigns.
0: Working on a campaign?
1: That's correct. You'd have to see it through the election, then write a report about your experiences. You'll be graded on the report, and that will fulfill your requirement.
0: Meaning I'll graduate at the end of the semester like I planned?
1: As long as you pass your other classes. So what do you say?
0: I say okay. Just one question, though.
1: What?
0: About the election?
1: Yes.
0: Who's running?
2: That's right, Odyssey. It's me, your old friend, Bart Rathbun. I'm back, and I'm running for mayor again. And this time, things
3: are different. Oh,
0: hi, Connie. Oh, is that about the mayoral election? I want
2: to
0: hear this.
2: To a gentler, kinder Odyssey. The kinder Odyssey that only my kind guy can bring about. Kinder. So, if you want kindness, think Rathbun. And if you want great deals, think the Electric Palace official campaign headquarters for Rathbun for mayor. And the kinder business that a kinder Odyssey kinda needs. See Habla S. Pinoli. You know what I mean, friends.
4: That was the scene at the Electric Palace earlier today as Bart Rathbun announced his second official bid to become mayor of Odyssey. Margaret Fay, who announced her candidacy 3 days ago, greeted the news in typical political fashion in an impromptu speech from the steps of City Hall.
5: I congratulate Mr. Rathbun on his courage in running again, especially considering his, shall we say, somewhat checkered past. His candidacy is typical of the thinking that has crippled this town politically and made local government a laughingstock during the last several years. It's also further evidence that Odyssey needs fresh leadership. Not the same old business-as-usual men we've been getting.
4: Both candidates say they will be spending the next few weeks raising funds and making speeches.
3: Oh, boy. Other well, news. Here we go again.
0: Yeah. You don't sound too happy about it, though.
3: Well, let's just say I think the pickings are mighty slim in the mayoral department this time around.
0: Why do you say that? I mean, it's pretty obvious why you can't support Bart, but what's the matter with Margaret?
3: Well, based on my conversations with her, I think she has ideas and opinions that if she were elected mayor, might become policies I really can't support.
0: Oh.
3: Well, is that a problem?
0: No. Just wish you'd mentioned it earlier, that's all.
3: Oh, why?
0: Because I just volunteered to work on Margaret Fay's campaign, that's why.
6: Now on the Adventures in Odyssey Club, Trey starts his own business.
7: Well, if it isn't the proprietor of Trey's Lawn Spa.
8: Yeah, well, I'm a business owner now.
6: But he wasn't counting on his new neighbor, Sophie, helping him.
9: That's 16 mosquito bites in the last 15 minutes, Trey. You should really finish this tomorrow.
8: I can handle a little itching, Sophie.
9: But can you handle malaria? David Livingston died from it.
6: Bugs, big dreams, and a brand new business. Listen now on the Adventures in Odyssey Club.
3: You volunteered to work on Margaret Fay's campaign?
0: Yeah, just before I came here.
3: What? Connie, what prompted you to do that?
0: Graduation. I need a government class to graduate this semester. Political theory, too. It's not offered until next semester. This was the quickest way for me to get it.
3: But why Margaret's campaign?
0: Well, I couldn't work on Bart's.
3: Well, I guess you didn't have much of a choice.
0: I know you and Margaret didn't work out as a couple, but she seems like a decent person and everything.
3: Oh, of course she is. She just, well, she has different views on things, that's all. You need to be careful.
0: Careful?
3: Discerning. You know, just cautious about what you hear.
0: Hey, aren't I always? Don't answer that. Listen, I have to go to a short meeting at Margaret's campaign headquarters, but I wanted to go to the bank first. Do you have my paycheck ready?
3: Oh, sure, right here.
0: Thanks. Oh, wait, this is Eugene's.
3: It is? Oh, good grief. I must have grabbed the wrong envelope. Here, let me have it, Connie.
0: Well, I can give it to Eugene.
3: Oh, no, just give it to me.
0: All right.
3: Okay, thanks. Yours is up in the office. I'll just go and get it.
0: Yeah. That was odd.
10: Mr. Rathbone, surely you jest.
11: Surely I don't.
10: You seriously want me to work on your campaign for mayor?
11: Surely. This can help us get all computerized and stuff. Come on, what do you say?
10: I'm incredulous.
11: Is that a yes?
10: After all your dubious scheming and nefarious plotting to the detriment, if not outright damage, of the town of Odyssey and its denizens, how can you realistically expect that I would even consider, much less grant, your request for my ministrations and assistance in your bid to attain office?
11: Is that a yes?
10: In a word, no! No! 1,000 times no!
11: I get it. You just want to think about it for a while. Well, fine, fine. Just give me your answer tomorrow.
10: I give up.
11: Now listen, you too, Connie. If I am going to pull this one out, I'm going to need all my friends.
0: Friends, Bart?
11: Oh, I know we've had our differences in the past, but it's time to put all that behind us. Let bygoners be bygoners. Bury the hatchet.
0: And we know who has the hatchet and where he'd like to bury it.
11: So, can I count on your support, Connie?
0: Sorry, Mr. Rathbone, I'm already spoken for.
11: What do you mean?
0: I volunteered to work on Margaret Fay's campaign.
11: What?
10: Really?
0: Yes, Eugene, really.
10: You surprise me, Miss Kendall. Are you certain you want to do this?
0: I'm certain it'll get me my government credit so I can graduate.
10: Ah, then there is an ulterior motive.
0: So what's that supposed to mean?
10: Simply that campaigning is hardly your coup de maître.
0: Well, maybe it's becoming my coup de... whatever.
10: Maître. And you, involved in the political realm? You hardly strike me as the type.
0: Would you like me to strike you, Eugene? Because
3: Connie.
0: I'm...
11: Whittaker! It's about time you showed up. Did you know Connie is going to work on that Margaret Parsons campaign?
3: Yeah, she explained it all to me.
11: Well, you're going
3: to
11: let her do it?
3: Let her? It's her choice, Bart.
11: But you've got to stop her. You know how mindless high schoolers are. There is no telling what kind of awful things that woman will put into her head.
0: What?
10: Regretfully, I must concur with Mr. Rathbone, although I would hesitate to use his precise syntax.
3: Meaning?
10: Meaning I don't believe Ms. Kendall to be mindless, but I do believe she is impressionable.
11: The point is, Connie will do what you say. So, just tell her no.
0: Will you all stop talking about me like I'm not here? I've already volunteered to work with Margaret, and that's that.
3: Connie's right. She's a senior in high school now. She's made her decision. End of story. Oh, here's your check, Connie.
0: Thank you, Whit.
3: And yours too, Eugene.
10: Ah, thank you.
3: Excuse me, folks.
10: I apologize, Miss Kendall. Perhaps I overstepped my bounds. It won't happen again.
0: Thank you, Eugene.
10: You're throwing away your paycheck stub?
0: Yeah, I always do.
10: Well, you really should keep them, you know. They're important financial statements.
0: There you go again!
10: I'm merely pointing out...
0: I know what you're doing. You're telling me how to live my life. And right after you said it wouldn't happen again...
10: Miss Kendall!
0: I don't want to hear it, you!
11: Boy, you really put your foot in it that time. Is she always that snippy?
10: You have no idea.
3: Oh, Bart, you're still here?
11: Absolutely. Listen, I gotta talk to you, Whit.
3: Whit? You only call me that when you want something, so what is it this time?
11: Whit, I want yous to endorse me.
3: What?
11: Please. I mean, you gotta. Do you realize what's at stake here?
3: The office of mayor?
11: Oh, more. Much more. That Margaret person has threatened to break up the old boys' network.
3: The what?
11: You know, the group that has controlled this town for years.
3: Oh, Bart, stop talking nonsense. There's no old boys' network in Odyssey.
11: Sure there is. You and Riley are part of it.
3: That's ridiculous. Bart, you can't in all seriousness expect me to come out in support of you after all the terrible things you've done.
11: Why does everybody keep saying that? Besides, I paid my debit to society. Come on, Whittaker, what do you say?
3: I say no. I'm sorry, Bart, I don't endorse political candidates. Now, if the people of Odyssey believe you have the best ideas, you'll win. So just make sure you come up with the best ideas. Now, if you'll excuse me.
11: Ideas. This ain't over, Whittaker. I will find some way to get your endorsement.
12: I just want to say in closing that we face great opposition because this campaign is different. We're challenging the status quo in Odyssey, namely the politicians and businessmen who've been running this town for too long. Needless to say, we're going to need great effort from all of you. Effort I know you're all going to give. Thank you, and let's get to work. Hester, I believe you have assignments for everyone.
13: Yes, I do, Margaret. Okay, if everyone will please step over here and grab some posters and bumper stickers. I also
14: have the excuse me, young lady.
15: Me?
14: Yes, it's Katie, isn't it?
0: Connie.
14: Connie, that's right. You work for John Whittaker, don't you?
0: Yeah, I do.
14: How do you like it there?
0: Fine. I've worked there since I moved to Odyssey, so I must.
14: May I ask you a question?
0: Sure.
14: Did Whit send you here?
0: What?
14: You know, to keep an eye on me.
0: No, Whit didn't send me here. I'm here because I need a school credit to graduate.
14: Is that the only reason? Don't you believe in what I stand for?
0: Well, that depends.
14: On what?
0: On what you stand for.
14: Well, for one thing, I want to shake up the old regime here in Odyssey. And to be honest, that makes me a little worried about you helping with my campaign.
0: Why?
14: Because of your friendship with Whit and Tom Riley. I make them nervous, especially since they're part of the old ways of doing things.
0: I'm not sure I follow you.
14: I think you do. Look, Connie, I know Whit doesn't agree with my ideas. But if you're going to work on my campaign, you're going to have to ask yourself what you believe. Not what Whit says, or what Tom says, or what anyone else says. What do you think? I want to believe that you're a mature young woman with a mind of your own.
0: Whit doesn't tell me what to think. I do have a mind of my own.
14: Good. I'll expect you to put it to work. Just remember, Connie, Whit isn't perfect.
0: He would be the first one to tell you that.
14: Oh, I know. And I think Whit's a good Christian man. But everyone has shortcomings that they struggle with. And I think one of Whit's is fairness.
0: Fairness? Are you serious? Whit is the most fair man I know.
14: Mm-hmm. You're not the only employee at Whit's End, are you?
0: No. There's also Eugene.
14: Who's been working there longer?
0: I have.
14: How many times since you've both been working there has Whit placed Eugene in charge of the shop over you?
0: Well...
14: Be honest.
0: Quite a few.
14: What about your job descriptions? What does Eugene do?
0: Well, mostly he works on the displays and the computers.
14: And you?
0: Mostly I wash dishes and clean tables. But that's only because Eugene knows about those things. I mean, that's why he was hired.
14: While you were hired to wash dishes and clean tables.
0: Well, yeah, but that doesn't mean anything.
14: It doesn't?
16: I'm sorry for interrupting, but we do need you over here, Margaret.
14: I'll be right there. Connie, please understand. I really do hold Whit in the highest regard. But I also know how men are. I've had to fight with him all my life just to be thought of as their equal.
0: But Whit isn't like that.
14: I hope you're right. So can I make a suggestion?
0: What?
14: Just watch how things progress around Whit's End and Odyssey in general, with your eyes wide open this time. Excuse me.
0: Whit isn't that way. Is he?
10: Ah, greetings, Miss Kendall.
0: Hi, Eugene. Is Whit here?
10: Upstairs in the office, I believe.
0: Hmm.
10: You seem distracted, Miss Kendall. Is something wrong?
0: Maybe.
10: Something I can help you with?
0: No.
10: Huh. Then if you'll excuse me, I'm in a bit of a hurry.
0: Just that I think Whit might be doing something. I can't believe he'd do it. At least not on purpose.
10: Really? Well, what is it?
0: I don't want to say.
10: I see. Is it something that Mr. Whittaker could do?
0: Yeah, I'm sure he could do it.
10: Then you must consider the distinct possibility that he is indeed doing it.
0: I just don't think he would do it.
10: Well, given what you know of his character, if you believe this is antithetical to his behavior, then he probably isn't doing it.
0: Yeah, but what if he is?
10: Does this problem, perchance, have anything to do with your meeting with Miss Fay?
0: I don't want to say.
10: That's it. I'm leaving.
0: But what if it's true, Eugene?
10: Miss Kendall, has Mr. Whittaker ever let you down?
0: Well, No.
10: Then I'm sure he won't in this matter either. Now, if you'll excuse me, I'm off to the bank.
0: Yeah, sure. Whoa, what's that?
10: Huh? Oh, this? I believe it's called a cash bag.
0: Whit is paying you in cash now?
10: Hardly. This contains the daily tally for Whit's End. Mr. Whitaker asked me to deposit it.
0: Wait a minute. You're making the deposit?
10: Mm-hmm.
0: I thought Whit always made it.
10: Well, it's a responsibility he's passed on to me. And I'd like to complete it before the bank closes or my retirement, so if
0: you... Excuse me, but why you? I mean, Whit's never asked me to make the deposit.
10: Perhaps it's because he doesn't want to place you in any undue danger.
0: Well, he's placing you in undue danger.
10: Well, that's different.
0: Why?
10: Because you're a girl. Farewell.
0: Because I'm a girl?
6: 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We always love hearing from you.
3: Oh, hi, Connie.
0: Hi, Whit.
3: Oh, when did you get in?
0: Just a little while ago.
3: Oh, where's Eugene?
0: He went to the bank.
3: Oh, good.
0: Yeah, great.
3: Something wrong, Connie?
0: No.
3: Connie, what is it?
0: Eugene is making the deposits for Whit's End now.
3: Yes. So?
0: He said you don't let me make the deposits because I'm a girl.
3: Oh.
0: Then it's true?
3: Well, yes, it is.
0: I see.
3: I guess I'm old-fashioned that way. I think a young woman with a lot of money is a bigger target than a young man with a lot of money.
0: Is that why you put Eugene in charge of Whit's End more often than me? Because I'm a girl?
3: Well, do I? I'm not aware of it. But if I do, it has nothing to do with your gender, Connie. It has to do with the fact that Eugene has had the more flexible schedule. That makes sense, doesn't it?
0: Yeah. Sure.
3: There's more, isn't there?
0: Well.
3: Okay. What now?
0: How come Eugene gets to do the glamorous and interesting work on computers and the machines while all I do is watch the counter, wait on tables, and wash dishes?
3: Well, aside from the fact that you're not trained to do that work and Eugene is, you've never shown a great aptitude for the computers or the machines. I believe in keeping people in their strengths. Do you want to learn how to work on them?
0: Yeah. You think I want to wait on tables and clean up messes for the rest of my life?
3: Oh, no, no, of course not.
0: I'm sorry, Whit. I'd probably be in a pain.
3: No, no, Connie, you're not. You're asking legitimate questions. And I owe you an apology as well.
0: For what?
3: Well, for assuming things about you that aren't true. Again, it's not intentional.
0: That's okay.
3: If you'd like, I'll teach you the basics of computers.
0: Like that very much.
3: Oh, good. We'll start just as soon as Eugene gets back from the bank.
15: There's your receipt, Mr. Meltzner. Thank you for banking with us.
17: You're most welcome.
15: Next.
17: Let's see. I have my passbook, my checkbook, my stub. Oh, my goodness. Mrs. Rathbone, are you all right?
18: What hit me here? Someone get the number of that truck.
17: I'm so sorry. Here, let me help you out.
18: Oh, Eugene, it's you. Thanks.
17: It was completely my fault. I was in a hurry and not watching where I was going.
18: Oh, it's all right. My flyers, they're all over the place.
17: Allow me to gather them.
18: Oh, all right. How gallant.
17: There we are. I'm afraid some of them are rather rumpled.
18: Don't worry about it. It's just nice to know that there are strong, handsome young men around to help out ladies in distress.
17: yes, well, Mrs. Rathbone, I really have to be going now. Again, I'm sorry.
18: It's okay there. Oh, what a nice young man. Shame about that haircut, though. Oof.
19: Doris, what are you doing?
18: Oh, just campaigning.
19: Was that Eugene?
18: Yeah, he knocked over my flyers and he picked them up.
19: Sabotage, huh?
18: No, Bud. It was an accident.
19: Well, come on. We got lots of work to do.
18: Okay. Just let me do... Hey, what's this?
19: What's what? It's not a typo, is it? I told that guy leader was spelt with two E's.
0: It's not a typo. There's a piece of paper that don't belong here. It's the stub from Eugene's paycheck. Wow. He makes a nice living at Wood's End.
19: Let me see that.
0: Look at
19: there.
0: Here.
19: Yeah,
20: he does that.
0: Oh, what's so funny? You don't make that much.
19: Well, maybe nothing, and maybe everything. Come on, let's go.
0: Go? But what about the flyers?
19: Forget the flyers. I think I just came up with something that's better than 10,000 flyers. Come on, Muffin. Well, find anything yet, Doris?
0: No, nothing yet.
19: Well, I know it's in there. I saw her throw it away earlier. Hurry it up, will you?
0: Look, Bot, if you's in such an all-fire hurry, you's could always jump in here and look through Whitaker's trash with me.
19: But then who would stand guard?
0: I could stand guard.
19: But you're looking through the trash.
0: Oh, yeah, I forgot. Hey, you sure this ain't illegal?
19: No, not really.
0: Then why do you need to stand guard?
19: You wouldn't want anyone to see us in there, would you? I mean, that's why I insisted on waiting until night. I wouldn't want you to be embarrassed.
0: Oh, you're so good to me, Bot.
19: Yeah, I know. Now hurry it up, will you?
0: Okay. What am I looking for again?
19: A paycheck stub, Doris, remember? Just like Eugene's.
0: Oh, yeah. Well, I got one here, but it ain't exactly like Eugene's. It's got Connie's name on it.
19: That's it. That's the one I want.
0: Wow, it sure is a whole lot smaller than Eugene's.
19: Let me see.
0: See?
19: Yeah. And it's just what I need to get Whitaker's endorsement and put the election in my back pocket.
9: Hester, I sorted out the flyers. What's next?
13: Let's see. Why don't you staple these three sheets together for Margaret's press conference?
9: Okay.
14: Connie.
9: Hi, Margaret.
14: Hester, would you mind if I borrowed Connie for a few moments?
13: Not at all.
14: Thank you. Let's talk, Connie.
9: What's up?
14: I have a favor to ask of you. Now, you don't have to do it if you don't want to.
9: Well, what is it?
14: I've come across some information about someone here in Odyssey.
9: Oh, what kind of information?
14: The kind that can challenge the status quo. Now, I can use this information in my campaign to show voters the mindset of the businessmen and political leaders in this town. A mindset that I have to change before I can be elected.
9: Oh, sounds important.
14: It is.
9: How do I fit in?
14: I'd like you to investigate the information to see if it's true.
9: Me? Really?
14: You, really.
9: Wow. But why me?
14: Well, because you're the best person for the job.
9: Well, okay. What do I have to do?
14: Now, don't say yes just yet. There's a catch.
9: A catch? What is it?
14: The information is about Whit.
9: Whit? You want me to investigate something about Whit?
21: Will Connie investigate Whit? Just what is this information that Margaret has anyway? And what about Bart? What is he going to do with Connie and Eugene's paycheck stubs? The only way to find out for sure is keep listening. In the meantime, why don't you write to us? I'd love to hear from you. The address is Adventures in Odyssey, Colorado Springs, Colorado, 80995. Or in Canada, write to Box 9800, Vancouver, BC, V6B4G3. And when you do, ask about how you can get your own copy of today's episode. It's called The One About Trust. 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And I'm Chris, hoping you'll join us again next time for more Adventures in Odyssey.
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0: to the papal and the churches of Prague, final declaration of the excommunication of Jan Hus.
1: Forbidden to speak to him, to feed him, to give him fire or water or lodging. Every city and village and castle where he takes refuge is put under the interdict of the Pope. The sacraments cannot be administered.
2: All religious worship must be suspended. If this is ignored, the curse of excommunication to be published in every church in Prague on every Sunday and every feast day with solemn tolling of the bells.
3: And with the casting of a lighted torch to the earth, final token of excommunication from the Church of Christ.
1: Excommunication.
2: Excommunication.
3: Excommunication.
4: When the people of Prague crowded up the stone steps of the Bethlehem Chapel this morning, they didn't know quite what to expect. They thought the steps might be barred, but they weren't. They thought the wide, heavy gates might be locked and bolted, but they weren't. And they fully expected that they might sit before an empty altar, that there'd be no service at all. But this was not the case. Jan Hus strode into the pulpit exactly as he always did, announced his text, and began
5: little
4: to preach,
5: children, I have come
4: mentioning
5: here
4: the excommunication only by
5: I
4: references.
5: Love you more than I love
4: he is preaching
5: itself.
4: As he always does, straight
5: because
4: from
5: I
4: the Word of God,
5: the gospel,
4: evenly
5: and
4: quietly,
5: God's word
4: and with the curious
5: sake,
4: quality of gentleness in his voice.
5: Keep silent for my own sake.
4: But even while Jan Hus defies the Pope's order, there are those who are determined he will submit. And so, in the middle of his sermon, a crowd of German ruffians, clubs in hand, storm the steps of the cathedral.
6: Here, you ignorant bohemian! From the door! Stand aside! Von Rickenstick, Belinda!
7: And who is Von Rickenstick?
6: I am Von Rickenstick! Do not fight me!
7: And these men on the steps?
6: Von Rickenstick's friends! And every man with a club!
7: How many friends you have, fair Von Rickenstick?
6: With your wily chatter, do not hinder me!
7: And you bring them all to church with you?
6: To church that the church will be no more!
7: How is that?
6: These clubs, you see?
7: Yes.
6: For the head of Magister Jan Hus, the excommunicated head! The Pope's order he breaks, these clubs enforce.
7: Oh, yes, yes, I see. And these in your hand, faggots?
6: Faggots for burning. More brightly than any of the Hus sermons. They will burn also. On the altar, in the pews, in the rafters, you will see. Until the Bethlehem Chapel a torch becomes. Until it is nothing. One side. To block the door helps nothing.
7: So, I'll stand aside.
6: Trickery will avail you nothing. In our hands, the weapons are.
7: So I see. I have none. So, I stand aside.
6: Your gentle words. A wretched trick they are. This man, he is too gentle.
7: I am a Christian. There are no tricks.
6: But the open door you grant us... When you know for blood we come?

0: You have said, I cannot protect the Majesty.
1: No!
0: Can fall in. Someone else will protect him.
1: Those peasants in there?
0: No.
1: Bah! The who?
0: The God of love and gentle words. Go right into the church. Here, von Rickenstein. The door is open.
2: Gentlemen, gentlemen, this is the house of God.
1: The house of an excommunicated man, that's what. Watch those peasants. Stand ready, men.
2: Who are you looking for?
1: The Scourge of Prague, you, Jan Hus.
2: Why?
1: Why? The lesson to teach you, that is why.
2: If you're looking for me, why stand down there? Come up here to me. But come quietly and reverently. This is a church.
1: Fair warning I am giving you, Magister Hus.
2: Don't worry about a warning. You have clubs and faggots. That's warning enough. Now you are here beside me. Tell me, what do you plan?
1: What do you do with a rat's nest? Burn it. Burn this chapel to the ground.
2: And me?
1: A club for insolence.
2: Then why don't you go ahead?
1: Go ahead?
2: Yes, go ahead.
1: Men! Men, the crowd, it may trick you. Stand ready.
3: Trick you? How can we?
1: We have no weapons.
4: We can't protect ourselves.
3: But God can.
5: God's will be done.
1: Jan Hus, a curse on you put.
2: My friend, I...
1: With your gentle ways. We not cannot club a people who stand like sheep waiting.
2: No, you cannot.
1: Men, put down your clubs.
2: They have already.
1: A trick it was. This willingness, this gentleness.
2: No, my friend, it was no trick. It was God's way, that's all. Now, if you and your friends will leave quietly, I'll go on with my sermon.
6: And so a soft answer turned away wrath and saved your life.
2: I suppose so.
6: You defied the Pope's orders. You preached, you were threatened, and God saved you.
2: From force, yes.
6: Why sound doubtful? He's with you right along, Magister Hus. The order, no one can give you food or water or fire. It's been ignored on every side by the people.
2: That's just it.
6: I don't understand. Did you want to starve and freeze and die?
2: Is it better that one should live and 1,000 die?
6: Nobody in Prague is going hungry or thirsty because of you.
2: Oh, not going without food, actual food. But they're starving for spiritual food. Dying spiritually for lack of the water that quenches all thirst.
6: But you are preaching.
2: Have you counted the churches where there is no preaching because of the interdict?
6: No, but...
2: All because of me. The Pope said, if I ignore the order, I have. And the churches are closed.
6: The chapel is open.
2: The chapel can't minister to everyone, nor can I. Your Majesty, I live, but I kill my people.
6: But what can you do?
2: You know very well what I can do.
6: But you wouldn't.
2: Except the excommunication? No, no matter what I feel for the people, I will not do that. Not ever.
7: Leaving the palace, Jan Hus has been walking steadily through the city for some time, thinking, praying, worrying. He has defied the Pope. He's ignored the excommunication. His friends are in back of him, even the Queen. But still, he's not happy.
8: Magister Hus! Magister Hus!
2: Yes, child. You want me?
8: Magister Hus, could I see it?
2: See what?
8: The key.
2: What key?
8: Well, they said you'd locked up love and being happy, and I wanted to see the key. It must be a big one.
2: Who said that?
8: My sister and Michael. She was going to marry Michael.
2: And she didn't?
8: She can't.
2: Why?
8: Well, because they shut up our church. There isn't any marrying at our church.
2: They said I'd locked it?
8: Well, not the church. They said it was love and being happy, and everything that was good you'd locked up. Are you sure you don't have the key?
2: Well, see my hand? It's not there, is it?
8: No, but they said that it...
2: Well, then go back and tell them. No, don't tell them. No, don't even tell them you saw me.
9: Mm-hmm.
5: 50 years he's been my husband.
2: He is dead?
5: This morning, early.
2: You shouldn't be out here on the street at night all alone.
5: I can't go home, not with him lying there. So still, no place else.
2: Your church? Maybe I can help. I'm a man of God.
5: No, little you could do.
2: But the church is for trouble.
5: Not no more, Tate. He can't have a funeral, a service at all.
2: But...
5: it's your kind that's done it to us. He's dead. The church can't even bury him.
2: Look here, I'm...
5: Why are you anyhow coming out on me in the dark like that?
2: Why, I'm... never mind. Your church can't bury him. But in God's sight...
5: In God's sight, this is a city without a church that's open, except one or two. It's a dead man without a funeral. And a woman without nothing she can do for her husband, that's what?
7: He has decided to preach in spite of everything. But this decision, though kept faithfully ever since the Pope's order arrived, has hurt his people, the people of Prague. This is the thought that torments John Huss. And now, hoping for some word of consolation, of encouragement, he stands in front of the king and the queen, summoned by them into the throne room. And he hears the king say words he's heard so many times.
9: I just don't know, Magister Huss. I just don't know.
6: What King Wenzel means, Magister Huss, is...
9: I'm quite capable of explaining, my dear. It's just that I don't know. Don't know quite how to decide. It's so difficult.
2: It's about my excommunication.
9: Oh, exactly.
2: And the interdict.
6: You see, Magister Huss...
9: You see, there are two sides. There always are. That makes decisions so difficult. If I didn't always see two sides. But there they are, clear as anything, facing me, like twin mountains.
6: Wenzel, my dear.
9: Yes, I'll get to the point. You see, there's your side, Huss, and now don't mistake me, not the Pope's side, but the people's side.
2: I know.
9: And you stand there on your decision, and you won't move. Now, you did tell my good Sophia that you would not, no matter what, accept the excommunication.
2: I did.
9: And here are the people, and they can't move. They can't move one way or the other. It's rather like a chess game, and... oh, dear, it's making my head ache.
2: But you have to move.
9: I do. I know I do. I just don't know, but I have to know. A king has to.
6: What Wenzel is trying to say... Believe us, Magister Huss. This is hard.
9: Well, somebody has to move. Even if it's somebody that comes along to upset the board and end the game. And so... So, my dear, maybe you'd better do it.
6: I can't.
9: Well, it's this way, Magister Huss. You won't accept the excommunication.
2: Never.
9: The Pope won't change his order.
2: Hardly.
9: And the people, Magister Huss, the people cannot be deprived.
2: Happiness and love and a decent burial.
9: Exactly.
2: And so?
9: And so... I don't know. I hate to do this, but it's the only way.
2: I'm listening.
9: Magister Huss, I'm afraid there is only one move to make in this chess game, and you must make it. You must leave the city of Prague.

And so we conclude Chapter 18 in the transcribed story of John Huss, Gentle Zealot. This is another in the series of stories of great Christians, which come to you from the radio studios of the Moody Bible Institute in

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1: Listen, little one. 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You were just a bit of sunshine from heaven to our hearts. Not just another baby, oh no, 'cause since the world began, there's been something very special for you in his plan.
2: That's why he made you special.

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1: Kids, I'm a Weddell Seal from the South Pole, and I'm Uncle Bob's guest today.
2: Sammy, is that you?
1: You've got it, Uncle Bobby.
2: Well, Sammy Seal, welcome to Nature Corner.
1: Super glad to be here, my friend.
2: You know we love having you here. See, you're from the South Pole, you said. That's Antarctica, right?
1: Correct. At the South Pole, down where the penguins march around the breakfast table on the polar ice.
2: Down where it also gets 100 degrees below zero in the wintertime, and where fierce winds blow.
1: When it gets that cold, I head for the ocean water, Uncle Bob.
2: It's cozy warm compared to 100 below, isn't it?
1: Really? Ocean water freezes at 28.5 degrees Fahrenheit.
2: Okay. Sammy the Weddell Seal, you've got to be the friendliest, tamest critter I've met yet from the wilds.
1: That's because Weddell Seals are not scared of man. We're just naturally tame and don't swim away from humans.
2: Well, I'm glad. Yeah, you're called the Weddell Seal. How do you spell that?
1: W-E-D-D-E-L-L.
2: All righty. Why are you called the Weddell Seal?
1: Because the ocean just to the northeast of the Antarctica Peninsula is called the Weddell Sea.
2: Oh, how interesting. So you just added an L to the word sea.
1: Right on.
2: Okay. Describe what you look like for the boys and girls.
1: Okay, Uncle Bob and kids. I'm 9.5 feet long. I weigh 1,100 pounds. Love fish and squid. I have a face like a dog's, too.
2: Maybe that's why you bark, huh? You even have whiskers like a dog's.
1: Yeah, long, curly ones, Uncle Bobby.
2: You know, Sammy, I think you forgot to tell us your color.
1: Oh, my goodness, I'm sorry. I'm gray with white stripes.
2: Yeah, like white pinstripes. I notice you have 4 flippers, 2 up front, 2 in the back. What do they do, steer you through the water?
1: That's right. God made them very muscular, and they pull me through the water at 28 miles per hour.
2: Whoa, they're like a motor then. Sammy Seal, you must have blubber to keep you warm in such a cold climate as Antarctica.
1: Oh, yeah. The Creator gave me 3 inches, Uncle Bob. It insulates me so well that when it snows on me, it doesn't even melt.
2: Oh, that's incredible. That means you're not losing any body heat.
1: Oh, well, that's because my master designer made me so efficient.
2: Ah, sounds just like him. Isn't that neat? The Lord made you to live in a very cold climate where the temperature plunges to 100 below zero, but yet he provided you with a way to keep warm. But other than blubber, in what other ways do you keep warm?
1: Oh, I jump in the sea to really stay cozy, Uncle Bob.
2: Hey, that's right. The ocean water is certainly warmer than a slab of ice with cold blowing winds.
1: I spend most of my time in the water, and I love to hunt for fish and squid. I love them. In fact, I even have underwater territory that I claim is mine.
2: Oh, I didn't know that. Underwater territory for a Weddell Seal, huh?
1: Yeah.
2: Wow. And Sam, the kids have seen pictures of Antarctica. They know that the ocean water down at the South Pole freezes over.
1: Oh, yeah, yes. 4 feet thick in places.
2: How do you protect yourself? You said you're in the water during the wintertime. You're an air-breathing critter. You don't dare get trapped under the ice or you'll die.
1: Look at my teeth, Uncle Bob.
2: Sammy, your upper front teeth point forward. They point out almost like a
1: what?
2: Like a chisel?
1: You've got it, yeah. The wise, intelligent maker of the ocean knew.

0: there'd be plenty of times when I'd have to use my teeth to dig my way out of the ice.
1: So he purposely engineered all Weddell seals to have their upper front teeth naturally point forward. Point outward.
0: Yes, and the Son of God, the Lord Jesus Christ, made these upper teeth 4 times longer than my inner teeth. See?
1: Really?
0: Yes, sir. Now, let me tell you how all of this works, kids.
1: Okay.
0: Number one, as soon as the ice begins to freeze in the wintertime, I just know I must use these special teeth to keep a hole chiseled in the ice.
1: Smart guy. That way, as the ice gets thicker, it isn't hard to keep the hole open.
0: That's right, Mon. I just keep it cleaned out using these teeth that point outward. You know, I couldn't do it if my teeth were straight or normal.
1: I know it. Wouldn't work that way. How many air holes do you have in the ice, Sam?
0: Usually only one, Uncle Bob.
1: How far away do you swim from that hole in the winter months?
0: Sometimes I'll swim a mile under the ice.
1: Wow. How deep?
0: 1,500 feet deep. I'm looking for my dinner.
1: Yeah. That deep, you must be able to stay under for quite a long time.
0: Oh, yeah, yeah. 1 hour.
1: Incredible. Sammy, how do you find your way back to that one breathing hole from a mile away and 1,500 feet down?
0: The Lord gave me underwater sonar. Kids, that's sort of like radar, you know?
1: Yeah, sure. Your sonar is able to see that hole in the ice, even though your eyes cannot.
0: Oh, yeah, Mon. Isn't that neat?
1: Really?
0: Plus, the intelligent creator gave me a brain that helps me remember the exact location of that hole.
1: Oh, boy. Even though you twist and turn deep down in the waters looking for a fish, you can find it.
0: Really? That makes my maker look pretty good, doesn't it?
1: Very good, Sammy the Weddell Seal. I want to talk to you about your diving so deep. You said you dive down maybe 1,500 feet.
0: Sometimes 2,000 feet, Uncle Bob.
1: Oh, my land. Don't you run a little short on oxygen diving that deep? I mean, you said you can stay down about an hour.
0: That's right. The Mighty One took care of that, though. He gave me twice as much blood as other land animals my same size.
1: Let's see now. That means because you have so much more blood, you're able to store a whole lot more oxygen in it.
0: Yeah. The Kind One engineered us Weddell seals to carry it in our bloodstream.
1: So that helps you stay underwater a whole lot longer.
0: It sure does.
1: Is that all you have that helps you?
0: No. The master designer gave me a neat energy conservation system, though.
1: Energy saver. Would you explain that, please?
0: Sure. When I dive, my brain automatically throws a little switch inside of me that slows my heartbeat way down.
1: Mm-hmm.
0: In fact, it pumps 1/10 as fast as when I'm up snoozing on the ice.
1: Amazing. So by slowing your heartbeat way down to 1/10 of its normal beating, that means you're not pumping near so much blood through your body and using up its oxygen.
0: Right. The oxygen lasts longer.
1: Right.
0: And then to help that, I have another neat energy saver.
1: For land's sake. Let's hear about it, Sammy the Weddell Seal.
0: The wise creator of the universe, the Lord Jesus Christ, made it so I could turn off the blood to certain areas of my body.
1: Like
0: my stomach. Mm. See, I don't need to digest food while I'm swimming.
1: Sure.
0: So I don't need blood going to my stomach.
1: That makes sense. That's right.
0: In fact, the Lord made me so I can turn off the blood to nearly all areas of my body except my brain and my heart.
1: Oh, my. That really saves on the oxygen in your bloodstream.
0: Oh, yes. Isn't that a super way of being able to stay under the ice longer?
1: Oh, it sure is. But some of the boys and girls want to know how your body can stand all of that pressure as you dive 2,000 feet straight down.
0: Well, kids, the only problem would be with the air in my lungs, right?
1: Right. What happens to that air?
0: Well, if some critters tried to dive that deep, the tremendous water pressure would crush their lungs, pushing the air out, and they'd die.
1: But that's not true with you, Sam?
0: Not with Sammy the Weddell Seal.
1: Why not? How do you handle this?
0: Okay, kids, when I dive, the pressure pushes the air out of my lungs and up into some very rigid, strong, firm passageways near my throat.
1: Too hard for the air pressure to squeeze tightly and pop you like a balloon.
0: You're right. So that's how I can manage to dive so deep.
1: That makes sense. Sam, the kids know that deep sea divers dare not come to the surface very fast if they're down very deep.
0: Yeah, that's right. They swim up slowly, or they'll get the bends.
1: What are the bends?
0: That's getting dangerous amounts of nitrogen gas in their blood, kids.
1: Oh, Spaghetti-O, that's bad news. The diver could die if he did. Huh?
0: Right.
1: Do you come to the surface very fast, Sammy Seal?
0: Like a bullet, Uncle Bob.
1: What?
0: I find my air hole in the ice and I leap out and gulp a deep breath of fresh air.
1: Don't you get the bends?
0: No way, Jose. See, I'm designed to swim that deep. So that means I'm also designed not to get the bends.
1: Okay, that's logical. But the kids are very scientific. They want to know, how is it that you manage to escape getting the bends?
0: Well, remember how my air is pushed into those rigid, strong, firm passageways when I dive down deep?
1: Mm-hmm, right.
0: As I'm swimming up to the surface, that means there's no air in my lungs then.
1: Wait a minute. How can you stay alive if there's no air in your lungs?
0: Well, remember the Son of God gave me twice the normal amount of blood than any other animal my size,
1: mm-hmm.
0: And it's full of oxygen?
1: Sure. So, as you're swimming to the surface from way down deep, your lungs are collapsed, right? There's nothing in them.
0: So, that means none of the nitrogen that is in my air can get into my bloodstream.
1: Because it's not in your lungs. It's impossible to get into your blood.
0: Instead, it is in those rigid passageways up near my throat where there are no blood vessels.
1: No blood vessels to absorb the oxygen or nitrogen into your blood.
0: Exactly. So no nitrogen can get in my blood and cause the bends. That's why I shoot up from the bottom like a rocket.
1: Proof that you were engineered by someone very intelligent.
0: Very, very.
1: Really?
0: His name is the Word. That means the intelligent one. Christ Jesus the Lord, the Creator. Read about him today in John chapter 1, okay, kids?
1: All right. Sammy the Weddell Seal? This has been more than good. Thanks a whole bunch.

0: Okie dokie, that's Storybook Room for today. Till next time, Uncle Bob leaving you with Ecclesiastes chapter 12, verse 1 in your Bible. Remember your Creator while you're young. Bye-bye.
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3: Hello, everyone. I'm Aunt Carol.
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5: Now Solomon sat upon the throne of David his father, and the king was firmly established. With tender earnestness, David, before his death, entreated Solomon to be manly and noble, to show mercy and loving kindness to his subjects, and in all his dealing with the nations of the earth to honor and glorify the name of God. All this Solomon determined in his heart to do. Early in his reign, he called together all his counselors of state.
6: Counselors, you represent every phase of the kingdom. You are captains of thousands and hundreds. You are the judges of Israel. You are governors, chiefs of the fathers. You are called here to the capital to join me in a special dedication service to the Lord our God. We must seek the source of wisdom for guidance if we are to fulfill our destinies. I am inviting all of you to journey with me to the tabernacle at Gibeon, and there unite in making sure of our acceptance with God. We leave today.
5: Upon arriving at the tabernacle at Gibeon, Solomon and his counselors offered sacrifices unto God and earnestly sought the Lord in prayer. The young king longed for quickness of mind, for largeness of heart, for tenderness of spirit. That night, as Solomon slept upon his bed, the Lord appeared to him in a dream.
7: Solomon! Solomon!
6: Who are you? Who is speaking?
7: I am come from the throne of God in heaven to speak with you.
6: Yes, Lord?
7: Your prayers and your offerings have come up before God. What is your petition? Ask what I shall give you.
6: God has showed unto David, my father, a great mercy, and has performed for him this great kindness, in that he has given him a son to sit upon the throne, as I am this day. In wisdom, I am but a little child, knowing not how to go out or come in. And I am now the king of God's people. So many are they that they cannot be numbered. Give me, I pray thee, an understanding mind to judge God's people, that I may discern between good and evil. For who is able to judge this so great a people?
7: You ask not for a long life?
6: I desire only to be a just and wise king, so that God's people may have peaceful, fruitful lives.
7: Neither do you ask for riches?
6: For myself, no.
7: Nor for the lives of your enemies?
6: I wish only to serve God and his people.
7: Because you have not asked for yourself long life, neither for riches for yourself, nor for the lives of your enemies, but have asked for understanding to discern judgment, behold, God will do according to your wish. Lo, he will give you a wise and an understanding heart, so that none like you has been before you, and none like you shall arise after you. Also, God shall give you what you have not asked for, both riches and honor, so that there shall not be any among the kings like you all your days. And if you will walk in God's ways, and keep his statutes and his commandments, as your father David did, then God will lengthen your days.
6: Thank you, Lord. And I Why, it was a dream. God has spoken to me in a dream.
5: Then Solomon returned to Jerusalem and stood before the Ark of the Covenant of the Lord and offered up burnt offerings and peace offerings and made a feast for all his servants. Now Hiram, king of Tyre, heard that Solomon had been anointed king in the place of his father David.
8: Your Majesty, several men, servants of the king of Tyre, desire an audience with you.
6: Very well, I will see them.
8: Solomon, great and wise king of all Israel, will see you. Enter and bow the knee.
9: Long live King Solomon, son of David.
6: You may arise and come forward.
10: O king, we be servants of Hiram, king of Tyre. We bring you greeting and salutations from our king.
11: As soon as word came to our master that David's son was established on the throne of David, he bade us, his servants, run quickly with a message of greeting and goodwill. Peace be unto you.
6: I am pleased indeed with the kindness of your king. May he live forever.
10: Thank you, your majesty.
6: My father, David, had great respect and admiration for your monarch. I accept his well wishes with deep gratitude. Furthermore, along with my personal greetings, I should like you to bear to him a message.
10: We are your humble servants, O king.
6: Say unto him, thus says King Solomon. Greetings, Hiram, king of Tyre. You know that David, my father, could not build a house for the name of the Lord his God because of the warfare with which his enemies surrounded him, until the Lord put them under the soles of his feet. But now the Lord my God has given me rest on every side. There is neither adversary nor misfortune. So I purpose to build a house for the name of the Lord my God. Now therefore say unto your king that cedars of Lebanon be cut for me, and my servants will join your servants, and I will pay you for your servants such wages as you set. For you know that there is no one among us who knows how to cut timber.
5: When Hiram heard the words of Solomon, he rejoiced greatly and said,
12: Blessed be the Lord this day, who has given to David a wise son to be over this great people.
5: And Hiram sent to Solomon, saying,
12: I am ready to do all you desire in the matter of cedar and cypress timber. I will make it into rafts to go by sea to the place you direct. And in exchange, you shall meet my needs by providing food for my household.
5: In return, Solomon provided yearly for King Hiram's needs 124,000 bushels of wheat and more than 1 million gallons of olive oil. Olive oil was used in preparation of food, as ointment for treating sores, and as fuel for lamps. Although David had drawn up the plans for the temple and provided a great amount of gold, silver, and costly stones, and other materials, much more was still needed to make up the temple structure.
6: Scribe?
8: Yes, Your Majesty.
6: I want you to issue the following orders to my Prime Minister regarding materials and laborers that are necessary to the construction of the temple.
8: Yes, Your Majesty.
6: Now take it down in writing. King Hiram of Tyre will need our assistance in getting the vast quantities of lumber transported to this place. Therefore, 30,000 men must be drafted to go to Lebanon. Now, they are to be sent in relays of 10,000 men, working in Lebanon for 1 month, then returning to be at their homes for a period of 2 months.
8: I have it down, Your Majesty.
6: In addition, I want to get together another force of 70,000 burden-bearers. Since the temple is to be built on Mount Moriah, much excavation and leveling will be necessary for preparing a building site.
8: Yes, sir.
6: Another unit of 80,000 men must be drafted at once to serve as hewers of stone to be quarried from the hill country. Great, costly stones for the foundation structure of the temple are needed.
8: 80,000 quarry men. Yes, Your Majesty.
6: These stones are to be polished, shaped, and fitted so that they can be assembled at the temple site without the noise of hammer or any other tool, for the temple site is holy ground.
5: And so it was that every detail and specification for the construction of the temple was carefully laid out. As the building began to take shape, the word of the Lord again came to Solomon.
7: Concerning this house which you are building, if you will walk in my statutes and obey my ordinances and keep all my commandments and walk in them, then I will establish my word with you, which I spoke to David, your father. And I will dwell among the children of Israel, and will not forsake my people Israel.
5: So Solomon built the house. He lined the walls of the temple with boards of cedar. Skilled craftsmen carved these cedar interiors with figures of angels, palm trees, and flowers. And then all was overlaid with gold. Finally, after 7 long years, the building was ready to receive the holy things which were in the tabernacle at Gibeon, and the sacred ark of the covenant which resided in the tent at Jerusalem, containing the tablets of stone, upon which were written by the finger of God the 10 commandments.
13: Elders, priests of the temple, rulers and people of Israel, for many years we have been looking forward to this day when the temple should be completed and the ark and other holy things could be moved to the place prepared for them. We are now ready to begin the solemn procession to the new temple. The priests will go before, bearing the ark. Let us reverently ascend the hill to the temple of our God.
5: With solemn joy, the great procession moved slowly toward the temple on Mount Moriah. When the priests reached the temple, the ark was laid to rest in the most holy place. The priests of music blew their trumpets.
14: Praise the Lord! Praise the Lord! For his goodness faileth never. Praise the Lord! Praise the Lord! For his kindness endureth forever.
5: And when the priests came out of the holy place, a cloud filled the house of the Lord, so that the priests could not stand to minister because of the cloud. For the glory of the Lord filled the house of God. As the great dedication service came to an end, Solomon prayed,
13: O Lord, the God of Israel, there is no God like thee in the heavens above, nor upon the earth beneath, who keepest loving faith with thy servants, who walk before thee with all their heart, who hast kept with thy servant David, my father, that which thou didst promise him. Listen thou to the supplication of thy servant and of thy people Israel when they shall pray toward this place. Yea, hear thou in the heavens, thy dwelling place, and when thou hearest, forgive.
3: What an awesome sight that must have been. Don't you wish you could have seen it, Uncle Dan?
4: Yes, Aunt Carol, but I kind of feel like I was there. I mean, as I listened to our story, I let my imagination paint a picture in my mind, didn't you?
3: As a matter of fact, I did. It's the next best thing to being there for real, isn't it?
4: Sure is. Lots of kids and adults write in to say they feel the same way when they're listening to our Bible stories.
3: It's fun to kind of put yourself in the picture, so to speak.
4: Mm-hmm.
3: And we have lots of Bible stories recorded to help you do just that. 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
4: Or watch Jesus heal the lepers and raise Lazarus from the dead.
3: Imagine being with Paul when he was struck blind on the road to Damascus, or with Peter when the angel released him from prison.
4: Well, we could go on, but you get the idea. 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
3: And now it's time to return to our story, The Wise King.
15: And
5: As a young king, Solomon had desired wisdom and understanding above riches, honor, or long life, that he might wisely rule and judge his people. Because he did not wish anything for himself, God gave Solomon great wisdom and understanding. And Solomon's wisdom excelled the wisdom of all the children of the East Country and all the wisdom of Egypt.
8: These two women claim to be mothers of the same child.
15: He is my child.
16: No, he's not. He's mine.
15: He is not, and
8: keep
15: you...
8: Keep quiet, you two, until you're asked to speak. Your Majesty, there seems to be a...
15: Son and I dwell in the same house. A short time ago, I had a son. And it came to pass that on the third day, she too gave birth to a son. I was with her. There was no one else in the house at either birth, just she and I. And this woman's child died during the night. And she arose and took my son from me while I slept and put her dead son in my arms instead. And when I awoke in the morning, behold, the child in my arms was dead. But when I arose and saw the child and studied the matter, I found out that it was not my son dead in my arms, but her son.
8: And what do you have to say about this?
16: She is wrong, sir. The living child is my son. The dead one is hers.
15: The living one is my son.
16: He's mine.
15: The dead one is yours.
8: That's enough. Your Majesty, that seems to sum up the problem as stated by both parties.
13: Thank you, Scribe. Guard, hand me your sword. Thank you. Now, lay the child on the table there, and Scribe, you take this sword and divide the living child in two, and give half of the child to one woman and the other half to the other woman.
8: Yes, Your Majesty.
15: Just a minute. My lord, do not cut the child in half. Give her the living child. Do not slay it.
16: No, you are right, Your Majesty. The child shall be neither mine nor hers. Divide it.
15: No, no, oh lord,
13: Scribe,
15: no.
13: Give the child to that woman. The one who does not want the child to die. It is her son. She is its mother.
5: And all Israel heard of the judgment with which King Solomon did judge. And they feared the king, for they saw that the wisdom of God was in him. And all the earth sought Solomon to hear his wisdom. And they brought presents, vessels of silver and vessels of gold, and garments and armor and spices, horses and mules, and coins every year. And Solomon gathered together chariots and horsemen, and he had 1,400 chariots and 12,000 horsemen. And Solomon made silver to be in Jerusalem as stones, and he built a fleet of ships to navigate the sea to carry on his commerce. Far to the south of Jerusalem, a very popular and powerful queen calls before her the court's counselors.
17: Long live the queen, illustrious and powerful queen of all Sheba in the land of Arabia. Long live the queen.
18: Long live the queen.
19: Who is the greatest monarch ever to rule over the places of men?
17: Thou art, O queen.
18: Long live the queen.
19: What god is more powerful than all other gods put together?
17: Our goddess of the moon, Your Majesty.
18: Long live the queen.
19: And the most beautiful building ever built?
17: The moon temple right here in Marib, O queen.
18: Long live the queen.
19: It has come to my attention that another temple is built that surpasses our moon temple. I hear it said that another monarch has gained world renown as the most powerful and wise ruler among men. Are these things true?
17: Oh, queen, these things are false. Yet the ruler of Israel at Jerusalem is gaining world renown.
19: Does he actually have implements of solid gold in his temple?
17: I have been told that silver is as plentiful in Jerusalem as stones. But I do not believe what I hear. Chariots trimmed in gold, horsemen by the thousands, and soldiers unnumbered are supposed to roam the trails of Israel in droves. This I do not believe. Why, Pharaoh of Egypt, Hiram of Tyre...
19: Enough,
17: and...
19: enough!
18: Long live the queen!
19: I shall go to Jerusalem and behold this man's wisdom for myself. Chief wise man, you will accompany me. And you, high priest, you too, minister of state. We'll leave in a fortnight. You may withdraw.
17: Thank you, Your Majesty. Long live the Queen!

0: And the Queen of Sheba came to Jerusalem, and with her was a great train with camels that bear spices and very much gold and precious stones.
1: Jerusalem. Oh, it is a beautiful city.
2: Even the walls of the city are beautiful, Your Majesty.
1: Yes, even the walls.
0: And the Queen of Sheba was ushered into the presence of King Solomon.
1: May the King of Israel live forever.
3: Welcome to Israel, Your Majesty. I trust Her Majesty had a pleasant trip from Sheba.
1: Eagerness was my constant companion. Anticipation bore me on swift wings to this illustrious and renowned city of Solomon.
3: Oh, it is called the City of David, after my father.
1: Your father must have been very proud of you.
3: Well, let us talk of more immediate things. Her Majesty, for instance.
1: I have come all this distance to talk of you, Your Majesty. Long have we in Sheba heard of the wisdom and might and wealth of the young King of Israel.
3: And you have come to see for yourself if these words be true or false.
1: You are wise, O King. And from what I already observe, you must be very wealthy to have amassed all the things that I've seen. Yet I'm sure I've seen but a very small portion of your wealth.
3: My God, the God of creation, has greatly blessed me. Would you care to take a tour of the city?
1: The great King Solomon anticipates my desires. But first, O King, may I ask one question?
3: Ask anything. I shall keep nothing from you.
1: Your wisdom, your wealth, what are their sources? How did you acquire wealth, and how did you become so wise?
3: Of myself, I have no wealth at all. I am poor. As to wisdom, by myself, I am but a child, knowing not how to come in or go out. But the God of Israel, the God I serve, he has given me a goodly measure of wealth and wisdom by which to judge his people and lead them into the paths of righteousness.
1: Your God gave you wisdom and wealth?
3: Our God isn't like other gods, Your Majesty. He is living, powerful, and just and merciful. Any more questions?
1: Perhaps many. As we visit different places of your kingdom.
3: I shall be glad to answer them, Your Majesty.
1: Those shields, Your Majesty, they look like gold.
3: Oh, they are gold, Your Majesty. Beaten gold.
1: So much gold?
3: There are 200 of these large shields. Each shield is made of 600 shekels of gold. I have also caused to be made 300 other shields of gold.
1: 300 shields? Why, that's more gold than some nations have in their entire kingdom.
3: Indeed, the Lord God of Israel has blessed me.
1: These dishes are gold?
3: Pure gold, Your Majesty.
1: You have none of silver or wood?
3: All my dishes are gold, Your Majesty.
1: You use gold as most kings and lords use wood. These buildings, the 12 steps leading up to the massive door, and the tapestries. Oh, it's all amazing and beautiful. Where do you get all these beautiful things and so much gold?
3: Much of it is gifts. 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
1: Do not some nations pay you tributes?
3: A few, yes, but mostly I levy a tribute of bond service against the enemies of Israel. They are they which have builded my cities and houses and walls.
1: Your own countrymen, are they in servitude to the crown?
3: I have made no Israelite a bondsman. They are men of war, the princes, warriors, captains, overseers of chariots and horsemen. I have 550 Israelites doing nothing but ruling over the workmen.
1: You're very wise, Your Majesty.
3: God has been good to me.
0: And when the Queen of Sheba had seen all of Solomon's wisdom, and the house that he had built, and the meat at his table, and the situation of all his servants, and the loyalty and attendance of his ministers, and their apparel, and his cupbearers, there was left no spirit of disbelief in her. And she said to Solomon,
1: It was a true report that I heard in my own land of the acts of thy wisdom and the extent of thy riches.
3: But you didn't believe it.
1: Not until I came and saw for myself. Actually, I did not hear the half. Your wisdom and prosperity exceeds the fame thereof. More than wealth and wisdom are yours, your majesty. Something intangible. Happiness. Happy are your men and your servants. Happy are all the people around you. That is most unusual.
3: I have yet to show you the greatest of all the appointments in my kingdom.
1: The temple of your God?
3: Yes.
1: I was wondering when you'd show that to me.
3: I have purposely waited until the last, because I wish to have you know and understand that of myself I am nothing. That the Lord God of heaven has given me all that I possess. He has given me riches, wisdom, and a happy heart.
1: The Lord God of heaven, your God, is he a respecter of persons?
3: You wish to know if he blesses only me?
1: Yes. May I, too, become a benefactor of the blessings of your God?
3: All who turn at his reproof shall be given knowledge and understanding. For the Lord gives wisdom to all who seek it and obey his will. And the fear of the Lord is the beginning of wisdom.
1: But riches, gold, precious stones, mansions, all these things, does the Lord your God bestow them upon you? Will he give them to me also?
3: Wisdom is better than silver and gold. It is more precious than rubies. All the things that you could desire are not to be compared with wisdom. Therefore, get wisdom. And with all your heart, seek understanding.
1: You said that the fear of the Lord is the beginning of wisdom. Do you actually fear your God? Is that the beginning of wisdom?
3: I love God. I do not fear him. The fear of the Lord means to hate evil. Pride and arrogancy, the evil way, and the froward mouth do I hate, says the Lord. This is the beginning of wisdom. And if anyone lack wisdom, let him ask of God.
0: And the Queen of Sheba, having seen all the wonders and riches of Solomon's kingdom and the blessings of the God of Israel, returned to her own country, she and her servants.
4: Carol, we all need wisdom, don't we?
5: Yes, we do. I rely a lot on God's promise in James chapter 1, verse 5 myself. If any of you lack wisdom, let him ask of God, that giveth to all men liberally and upbraideth not, and it shall be given him.
4: Ah, sounds good. It's a wise thing to do.
5: You know what else I think would be wise?
4: What's that?
5: It might be wise to repeat our phone number and website once again. What do you think?
4: Ah, good idea. Everybody ready? To see a listing of our stories, visit our website at yourstoryhour.org.
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0: the creak of the rigging? Listen to the wind whip the sails. Yes, boys and girls, Sailor Sam's big schooner, the Porpoise, plunges swiftly through the waves, eager to serve her master. Where's she going? Wish I could tell you, but we'll have to find out from Sailor Sam, an adventurous young man whose hunt for scientific truth takes him anywhere. Yes, anywhere. And with him go his two young cousins, Buddy and Nancy. Aye, aye, mate, it's full speed ahead now for seafaring thrills with Sailor Sam! Say, Chuck Walters wants Sam Stone to help him clean out Ghost Valley. Now, we all know there isn't such a thing as a ghost. Yes, we know, but Chuck is beginning to wonder. Can Chuck prove to Sam and the gang that there are ghosts? If he can, what then? You know something? I'm plumb full of questions, but I'm fresh out of answers. So let's drop into the middle of a conversation as Sam, Chuck, and Buddy and Nancy drive to home.
1: Chuck, do you mean to tell me you believe in ghosts?
2: I'm sure trying hard not to, Sam. I keep telling myself it can't be. But sometimes I wonder. Seriously wonder.
3: I think this Ghost Valley, whatever it is, has got your goat.
2: You may have a point there. It's getting so I eat, sleep, and breathe Ghost Valley.
4: Tell us more about it.
1: Oh, we're almost home, Nancy. Let's wait a while. We'll fill Chuck full of your mother's home cooking, and then he can give us the details.
4: That's a good idea. He's probably worn out from traveling, too.
1: There's the house up there ahead. We'll be inside in a

0: visit me for 6 months or a year. I'll pay your expenses just to have someone who can cook like this. I'm afraid I've made kind of a glutton of myself.
1: Well, I don't want to have anything left over, so eat it up, all of you. Men were born to eat heartily, and that's just exactly what I like to see them do.
2: You just said the wrong thing. Pass the platter, buddy.
3: You'll get a rubber tire around your tummy.
2: Okay, wise guy, but I think we'll... Well, both of us will lose them. Jason Ghost.
4: If you look out the window, I think all three of us will get some exercise before nightfall.
3: Not more snow. Snow everywhere. And not a flake does melt.
1: Buddy, don't talk so much and finish your meal. The rest of the folks are almost ready for their dessert.
3: What's for dessert, Mom?
5: Icebox cake.
3: You mean with vanilla wafers, butterscotch pudding, and whipped cream?
1: Mm-hmm, that's it.
3: Oh, boy, we'll kill that.
4: Chuck, take the easy chair here. It's very comfortable.
0: Oh, this one here will be fine, Todd. I don't want to take your chair.
4: Sit here, old man, before I set you here.
0: Okay, if you insist. You might be sorry, though. Maybe you won't be able to get me out of it.
4: Oh, that's okay, too.
0: This is the spot. Nice chair, roaring fire, and good friends. What else can a man ask for?
2: Not a thing. Are you ready to get down to business, or is the icebox cake still too fresh in your mind?
0: Well, no, I guess we'd better get down to business. For the moment, I'd almost forgotten about Ghost Valley. It almost seems like a bad dream right at the moment. But I'm afraid it's very much a reality.
2: Why don't you start from the beginning and take your time? We've got all evening.
4: Yes, and we're all ears.
6: I'll say we are. I can hardly wait to hear about it.
3: I can't wait to get there. I want to see these ghosts.
0: Well, as you all know, I went to Mexico 5 years ago to bring the gospel to the Indians there. I established myself in the central mountain area and came to a very rich valley. The Indians in this valley were prosperous farmers. They had good land, and they worked hard to make it better. They lived in humble but good homes, and they're a fine race of people, too. I was received coldly at first, but after about a year, the Indians took me in and the gospel flourished. The Indians slowly began to leave their ancient customs of worship and turn to the true and living God. One Sunday night, we had just finished the evening worship, and I was standing in front of our little church talking with the chief.
7: We have good worship this night, Señor Walters. You tell about Jesus better than all time before. Many my people like to hear story of Jesus. Soon many more believe.
0: That'll make me very happy, Chief. I appreciate your help. I don't think you'll ever be sorry you became a follower of Jesus.
7: You speak truth. Now they're all peace and quiet in heart. Before, I have fear in heart. Listen. Many horses come into valley.
0: There are? I don't hear. Yes, I hear them now. Chief, it looks like the militia is after some bandits.
7: Oh, bad trouble.

0: Here they come. Say, it doesn't look as if they got them.
1: Over there!
2: Senor Walters! Senor Walters! Where could those bandits go in this valley that they disappear into thin air?
0: There are 100 places they could hide, Captain Marquez.
2: It is useless to hunt them down in the dark. We will be back in the morning.
3: Great day in the morning, Chuck. Well, what did you do about the bandits? I would have been scared half to death if I were in your shoes.
0: I didn't do a thing about the bandits because we couldn't find them.
4: What?
5: You couldn't find them? You mean they escaped out of the valley?
0: I don't know where they went. I do know that they didn't come back out the way they went in. The soldiers were waiting for them, and the Indians would have seen them if they had.
4: Incredible. How do you explain it?
0: I don't even try, Todd, because I can't.
3: Did the bandits come back again?
0: Not to my knowledge, Nancy. Everything was quiet for several months after that. The Indians had almost forgotten about the incident. Life returned to normal. Then it began to happen.
5: What began to happen?
0: Ghosts began to show themselves everywhere and anywhere in the canyon. At first, the ghosts were seen only at night. Then they appeared in the daytime. Of course, I laughed it off at first as some foolish prank, and so did the Indians. Then the ghost problem became serious. I remember one night, several of the Indians decided to put an end to the ghosts.
6: Where are your men going, Chief?
7: They go to destroy Eagle that walks on mountain wall.
0: I'm glad they're not fooled by these so-called ghosts. Somebody's trying to play a joke on you.
7: We will soon see. Men have gone.
0: The Eagle ghost walked and flew up and down the side of a huge straight cliff in the other end of the valley. It was uncanny, to say the least. I couldn't figure out how it was done, but I knew it couldn't be. The chief and I watched the ghost go through its nightly gymnastics. Then we heard rifle shots in the distance. Undoubtedly, the Indians were shooting at the ghost, but the ghost played on in spite of the hot lead. After a while, about half an hour, the ghost quit. Everything was quiet. I began to get a little worried because the men didn't show up, and they were almost overdue. Where are the men, Chief? They should be back here by now.
7: I think same thing. I get rifle and more warriors and go find my men.
0: Chief, what's all the racket for? Look, it's the men who went after the ghosts.
7: Oh, they hurt bad.
0: They were hurt badly, too. They'd been severely clawed by eagle talons. Their heads, arms, and shoulders were almost ripped to shreds. Two of them died from loss of blood before I could help them. The other two weren't too badly hurt, but they needed attention, and I gave them good care.
5: What did the two men say had happened?
0: They said they had shot at the ghost eagle. Then they heard flapping of gigantic wings, and several large birds dropped on them and tore them with their talons. Suddenly, the birds went away.
5: That's strange. What about the daytime ghosts?
0: The daytime ghosts were never seen as such, but they made things happen. In 1 week, we had 3 unaccountable tragedies occur. The first one took place on one of the farms.
2: Fire! Our haystack is on fire!
3: Oh, the ghosts
2: have come
3: again!
2: Chase the animals into the field! I will ride for help!
8: Senor Walters!
0: Yes, what is it?
8: 3 of my cows are dead. The ghosts are struck again.
3: Senor Walters, my husband has an accident.
0: What kind of an accident?
3: His wagon, he's smashed to pieces.
0: Where's your husband?
3: I don't know. We can't find him. Oh, how horrible. Did many more of these strange things happen, Chuck?
0: Yes, about a dozen or more times before the Indians quit the valley and moved out.
5: They left the valley?
0: Yes, Sam, they left the valley. Their crops were ruined. Some of the men had been killed or vanished. Some of their stock had died. Wouldn't you take the hints?
5: If I were an Indian, I guess I would.
9: Boy, I sure would. I'd vamoose while the getting was good.
0: That's what the Indians thought too, buddy. The only trouble is that in our poverty-stricken and have little food, There are many indications that they feel that the Lord's let them down. They threaten to go back to their ancient customs of worship. I don't want that to happen if I have to die trying.
3: We don't want it to happen either. Sam, you've got to help him.
5: That's what I intend to do.
7: Have you any ideas how you can?
5: No, not yet. I want to look the situation over first.
3: Are we leaving for Mexico?
5: First thing in the morning.
9: Oh, boy, I'll be packed in an hour.
0: Do you really think you can pack and be ready by morning?
5: Yes, the plane probably won't leave until close to noon. That'll give us plenty of time to get packed and out to the airport. I'll call Ollie and Hazel and tell them where we'll meet them. In fact, I better do that right now.
3: Right, Sam, and we'll start packing right now.
7: We'll all turn to and get you set so there won't be such a terrible rush in the morning.
0: I think this will be the first good night's sleep I'll have had in a long, long time. I know now that the Lord's answered my prayer at the top of the list.
5: Here goes for Ollie.

0: Olsen speaking. Who's on the other end?
1: Guess who, Ole?
0: Sam! What's up, Skipper?
1: Plenty. I'll tell you in the morning. Meet us at Midway Airport at 10 o'clock.
0: I'll be there, Skipper. Just give me a little nibble about what's cooking.
1: Well, okay. We're going after the ghost in Ghost Valley.
0: Sam, you must have slipped on the ice and fell on your head. Who ever heard of ghosts? I'll see you in the morning, though, at the airport. Goodbye.
1: Goodbye, Ole.
2: Land's sake, Sam. Now, what's all this nonsense about ghosts?
1: I don't know any more than what I've told you. And I'm not so sure that it's nonsense.
2: Really, Sam? Is it that serious?
1: I'm afraid it is. You'll meet us at Houston, all right?
2: Well, I'll be there, Sam, if I have to walk.
1: Okay. See you then.
2: Bye, Sam.
3: All my luggage is in the car.
4: I'm set.
1: Good. Fine. I've got a couple more pieces, and I think we'll have it all in.
5: Come in, too.
6: Are you all ready? The streets are icy in spots, so we'll have to give ourselves plenty of time.
1: I guess we're all set. So, climb in, everybody.
3: Goodbye, Mother.
4: So long, Mom. We'll ride.
3: Oh, be good. Goodbye, Buddy and Nancy. Sam, you write to me.
1: I will. Goodbye.
5: Goodbye.
4: Bye. Ghost Valley, here we come.
7: Perhaps you won't sound so chipper when you get there, Buddy. From what Chuck tells us, the ghosts mean business. Just what plan Sam has, nobody knows. Possibly not even Sam himself has any concrete thoughts yet. You'd better be on the quarterdeck next week when Sam and the gang take a look at Ghost Valley. See you then for more seafaring thrills with Sailor!

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1: My name is Bruce the Goose.
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3: Hi, I'm Squeaky the Squirrel, and I want to invite you along for a story in the forest.

0: Hi there. We've been waiting for you. We're going to have fun and learn something, too, because it's time for Fables of Faith. Here are your friends, Uncle Van, Christy, and Bud.
1: Do you remember the verse that we were talking about last week?
2: Yeah.
1: What? Can you say some of it, Bud, or any of it, or all of it? What did Paul say? I am become...
2: All
1: what?

0: Save some.
1: Save some.
0: Yeah, that's what we're thinking about.
1: I couldn't say it very well last week.
0: Couldn't say it very well? It's a new verse, but it's something for us to think about. Because this is the type of person that Maisie is. But do you know who she is especially considerate of and is going to show some special consideration to? Who?
1: Bruce.
0: Okay, even more than Bruce.
1: McKelvey,
0: and why to McKelvey?
1: Because she's his wife.
0: That's right. And do you know that the Lord shows very, very, very special consideration to each one of his children? Because now, something you may not be able to understand right now, but you can because mother and daddy. Now, we show special consideration to each other, not just at special times during the year, not just at Christmas and Easter and things like that and on birthdays, but all the time because we love each other. And if the Lord loves us, he gives us and shows us very special consideration and care. He takes care of us because we are, as the church, we are his bride. Now, we may not understand that right now. It's something that you might have to think about later on. But that is to show the love relationship. And we're going to be talking about a very special love relationship for the next couple of weeks between McKelvey and Maisie. And we're going to see how Maisie does some things with McKelvey very patiently. Now, with love, there's a lot of patience. Do you know why you have to be patient when you love someone?
1: Mm-mm.
0: Why do you think you have to be patient? Would you know, Christy? Do you know what patience means?
2: Yeah.
0: We talked about it. What was that?
1: To wait.
0: You remember that? What was that in one of the former programs we had? One of the...
1: Old Owl, he went away and he said he'd be back in a few minutes, and then he left them there to treat them, to show them how they should do what they should do in patience.
0: Sure, but you know what that was? Now, what were we talking about during those programs?
1: The fruits of the Spirit.
0: Fruits of the Spirit. Love, joy,
1: peace.
0: Patience. See, that was one of the fruits of the Spirit. Now,
1: gentleness.
0: When you get all of these things and you start combining them and you have patient love, it's going to be interesting to see. Let's see how Maisie starts working this patient love on McKelvey, all right?

0: bet that Maisie doesn't let McKelvey spend all his time working on those crazy inventions anymore.
1: Oh, I don't know about that, old man. She seems to enjoy anything McKelvey enjoys. I shouldn't think that his inventions would be any exception.
2: If I were Maisie, I couldn't stand all that machinery around my house.
3: Yeah, and I don't mind McKelvey's working, but I wouldn't want to have to be around that noise all the time.
0: Why, if I know Maisie, she's probably trying to think of a way to get McKelvey to throw out most of his stuff right now.
2: Especially that whatever you call it that he came up with not too long ago.
1: Oh, you mean that machine that was too big to move, too complicated to operate, and too preposterous to define.
2: Yeah, I think that's the one. At least it sounds like it.
1: Well, I must agree with you there. That is quite an eyesore. McKelvey hasn't moved it since he invented it, and he's too proud to admit that it's totally useless.
0: Well, Maisie'll get rid of it. She's too sharp to keep anything like that around.
3: Speaking of Maisie and McKelvey, here they come.
1: Oh, how do you do?
4: Hello. How are you? Good to see you.
1: Oh, there, you two. We were just talking about you.
2: Yeah, we were just talking about that stupid-looking...
1: Yes. As we were speaking of you, we also mentioned how stupid-looking Bruce can be when he doesn't mind what he is doing or saying.
2: We were talking about...
0: Where did you get all those pretty flowers?
4: Oh, we just went for a walk in the woods and picked them.
5: Aye, you certainly have some beautiful flowers here, Boots. McKelvey and I both enjoy them so, for they remind us of Bunny Scotland. By the way, Bruce, here...

0: Here's a few violets I picked for you. I thought you might want to brighten up your home a bit.
1: Thanks. Nice to see that someone around here can be nice.
0: What do you mean, Bruce? Are they not being nice to you?
1: No.
0: Now, if the lot of you don't quit picking on Bruce, you'll have to answer to me.
2: Well, under those conditions, Maisie, I apologize, Bruce.
1: Thank you.
3: What are you going to do with all those flowers?
4: We're going to brighten up the house a bit.
2: I say, with all those, you could brighten up a few houses.
0: Oh, we'll find a place for them.
1: I hope you care with all those crazy... Ow! Who pulled out my tail feathers?
2: So sorry, old man. I don't know what came over me. I suddenly had a craving for a goose feather. Please accept my apology.
0: Philip, you should be ashamed of yourself.
2: Believe me, my dear, my grief over this last bit of behavior is beyond description.
4: Well, love, we must be on our way if we expect to get all the things done you've got planned.
0: You're right. Time's getting on. Come to see us when you have a moment.
2: All right.
1: All right.
2: You certainly will.
0: Goodbye.
4: Cheerio. We'll see you there, gang.
1: Why did you kick me and pull my feather, Philip?
2: Bruce, you must learn that there are certain things that best remain unsaid.
1: Then why did we say them?
3: What he means is, it's not that some things shouldn't be said. It's that once some things are said, they shouldn't be repeated.
5: Especially in front of the ones you said them about.
2: Yes. I mean, no. That is,
3: hey,
2: I mean...
3: Hey, what did I tell you? Maisie has so many things planned, McKelvey won't have time to work on any more inventions.
5: They sure must have taken a long time to pick all those flowers.
3: We'll see some changes, and pretty soon.
2: Well, they've invited us to come over any time. I suggest we accept the invitation and just check and see how the McKelvey mutts are doing.
5: Not right away, Philip. They haven't even had time to get home yet.
2: Oh, yes, quite right, old boy.
3: Why don't we give them a couple of hours, and then we'll sort of... drop in.
2: Yes, good idea.
5: Good idea. Yes.
1: Right, let's do it.
2: I say, Squishy, what were you saying about Maisie keeping McKelvey so busy?
3: I know what I said.
5: Hey, are you two gonna stand there or are we gonna knock?
2: Oh, quite right, Beau. Why don't you knock? Since your knock is more likely to be heard.
5: Okay, I'll knock. McKelvey, Maisie! McKelvey, Maisie!
4: Just a minute. I'll be right there. Ah, hello, gang. Maisie, it's the gang. Better scare up some refreshments.
2: Hello there, McKelvey.
1: Hello.
4: Come in, lads. Come in.
2: Thank you. I hope we're not interrupting anything. McKelvey, what were you doing?
4: Oh, just explaining to Maisie how some of my machinery works.
3: Explaining how it works?
4: Sure. She wants to learn about it so she can help me out sometime, in case I need a helping hand.
2: You don't say.
1: But I thought that...
0: Greetings. What brings you folk by this evening?
4: Oh,
2: well, hello.
1: Just want to drop by.
2: Maisie, we just wanted to see what you did with all those flowers you picked this afternoon.
5: Yeah, there sure were a bunch of them.
4: Oh, you'd be surprised what we did with them. Why don't you show them, Maisie?
0: Glad to. Just take a look right over there.
2: Oh, boy,
3: isn't that pretty?
2: My.
5: Where did that come from?
1: I didn't remember that here before.
3: Me either.
4: Oh, it's been here. But it never looked like that.
2: But I say, what is it, McKelvey?
4: Don't you recognize it?
3: No, I don't think I ever really saw it.
4: When I tell you, you'll faint in your tracks.
3: Well, I'm ready. Tell us.
4: Now,
3: go ahead.
4: Do you remember a while back when I came up with a machine that none of you could recognize?
2: Mm.
1: None of us could recognize? Why, you couldn't even make it.
2: Yes, I do seem to recall something of the sort, yes.
3: You don't mean that is your whatever you call it machine?
4: One and the same. Maisie figured out that it would make an excellent planter. So that's why we got all the flowers this afternoon. Works pretty well, doesn't it?
3: Wow, I'll say. Whoever thought that you could use that for anything?
5: sure is pretty, Maisie.
0: I thank you kindly. Actually, it's only temporary, until we figure out what the machine is really good for.
2: You mean that you think that it is actually good for something?
0: Oh, I've no doubt. Why, this could be something that could revolutionize someone's thinking.
4: No, Maisie, that may be a slight exaggeration.
0: Oh, no exaggeration at all. Why, the potential is all right there. Once we find out what the potential is.
4: Guess I'd better get to work and see if I can discover what it's all about again.
2: I say, Maisie, do you actually believe that there's anything there in that machine?
0: As I said, Phil, it could revolutionize someone's thinking. And it can. Maybe even McKelvey's.
6: What did McKelvey say when the gang came to the door?
7: He said, what did you come?
6: All right, and they said, well, now, what are you doing with the machinery on? And what did he say?
7: And he said he was just showing Maisie how it worked and which controls to do what so she could help him.
6: That's right. Now, all the rest of them, do you think any of the rest of them would have helped him with it? They thought it was just ridiculous. Do you know that the Lord is interested in us the same way and that he loves us in things that we're interested in? Would you think that he would be interested in this sort of thing? Huh?
7: Yeah.
6: He's interested in the same things that we are, even though some other people may not be. And the Lord is interested. Now, the thing about it is that there are some things in our lives that are not good for us. Some things that we've put there in our lives and some things that we've created which are not really good for us. And yet, what about the machine? Would McKelvey admit that the machine was no good?
7: No.
6: No, because he made it, he invented it, he put a lot of work into it and everything. And all the gang felt like it was no good. And do you think it's any good?
7: Yes.
8: Yeah.
7: She said it might be good to help someone's thinking.
6: Just like the Lord does with us in a very loving and patient way. Because we might be so set on the way that we think about something, he has to do something to revolutionize our thinking, and I believe he does it in a very patient, loving way. Next week, we're going to find out whether Maisie's patient love is going to work. Let's invite our friends to listen, okay?
7: All right.
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2: You want John Cassidy? Look, I have live in the dark in prison. And
3: I don't need Johnny Crash. I need a Bible.
4: Perfume? I haven't smelled that for 30 years, since the revolution. I would love some perfume.
5: Yeah. All right, keep walking like you own the place. Act like you don't understand what they're saying.
6: No need to ask, John.
7: John?
5: I think we got a problem.
7: Oh, hi, Mr. Pennington.
8: What's that bus doing with chickens in front of my house? That's my property.
9: This will be your room. Have a good trip.
5: Thank you, ma'am.
6: I can't believe this.
7: John, she gave us a suite on the train. Hope, get out of the freezer.
4: Bible. My Bible. Thank you. It's beautiful. This is the happiest day of my life.
10: Piano Reddit has a prize for you. Take it. It's yummy. Wanna get out? I thought so. This is heck. Gotta open this. Piano Reddit, come back!
1: You're listening to The Brinkman Adventures, a new family audio drama. The Brinkmans are headed to Belize, a small country in Central America. Along the way, they've run into John and Donna Benty, former missionaries to Hong Kong. The Bentys have invited them to stay a couple days so John can tell missionary stories for Michelle's blog. Let's rejoin Hope and see how she deals with her dilemma.
11: To get back in.
12: I'm sorry, Gracie.
13: Ian! Isaac! Help us!
14: Isaac, go over there. I'll drive them toward the bus.
15: They ran right through your legs, Ian.
14: Oh no, they're heading for his yard.
15: They're fast.
8: What's going on over here?
14: Our chickens got out.
8: Oh, I hate chickens. They better not come over here.
14: Too late.
15: Isaac! Run to the other side of his yard and drive them towards me.
14: Okay.
8: Get those filthy birds off my grass! I'm getting my pellet gun.
15: Come on, Isaac. He's gonna shoot them.
14: I'm trying.
15: Come on, birds.
12: I can catch them.
15: Charlie, don't chase them. Oh, man, this isn't good.
16: Hey, I'm Dale. I live across the street. I can help.
15: Thanks. We need it.
7: We'll get over it. He's really a nice man, just a little particular.
5: Nice man.
8: Dale, thanks for catching them. You have quite a gift.
16: Thank you, sir. I'll keep looking for that red one.
8: Good luck catching Henrietta.
15: We've just got to find her.
5: Dale's family owns an airboat tour guide service. They take folks out onto the water looking for birds and animals. He has a lot of experience catching things.
15: Cool.
16: That's kind of you, sir. If you guys want to go out later this afternoon, I could take you on a quick trip.
15: That would be awesome.
17: Kate, there's birds.
15: Sounds like fun.
5: If you're into birds, you'd want to go.
8: We'll talk about it, Dale.
16: Mr. Benty's got my phone number. Just call if you want to go.
8: Thanks.
16: Good to meet you guys.
7: You too, and thanks again for your help, Dale.
16: No problem.
7: He seems like a nice boy.
5: Yeah, he's a responsible young man, and they're a great family. I don't know the Lord, but I've been talking to them, and I think maybe they're interested.
12: Look, guys! An egg! Look, they laid an egg!
7: Great! I'll throw it in with the others for breakfast.
15: Hey, Dad, can you give me the address of the missionaries in Belize?
8: Sure, I think I have it.
15: The guy paid for the ring, and so now I can order the books. I thought we'd have him send it straight to Belize.
8: That's a great idea. Here, I've got it on my phone.
15: Thanks.
7: That means you need to get the ring shipped out today. Donna, would you be able to take us to the post office?
17: Sure.
8: You'd better insure that thing. John, thanks again.
11: We'll be sure to let them know who paid for the books.
5: Oh, thanks, but that's not necessary.
18: Mr. Benty, could you tell us another story?
5: Sure. Hey, Donna, is there any coffee left?
17: Ian, are you almost done with the laptop? I want to take notes.
15: Yep, it's ordered.
17: Wow, you're fast.
15: Thanks.
5: Are we settled in and ready?
17: I think so. Mm-hmm.
5: All right. Well, when I first arrived in Hong Kong, I was a junior missionary.
15: What's a junior missionary?
5: It means I did what the older missionaries told me to do. Now, we were in Hong Kong to plant churches, but that wasn't happening. I had some ideas of my own, and so I went to the field director and the senior missionary.
19: Take a seat, John.
5: Thanks for seeing me, gentlemen.
20: It's our pleasure, John.
19: What can we do for you?
5: Well, I'd like to talk to you again about planting churches.
19: John, we've been down this road. Believe me, we'd like to plant churches. We just don't have any money.
5: Sir, I have an idea. May I share it with you?
19: Go ahead.
5: In my Fu, they're building huge high-rises for middle-class families. We could lease a room for a church and instantly have thousands at our doorstep.
19: Our situation hasn't changed. We still only have $470 in the account.
20: Leasing a building here in Hong Kong is very expensive. $470 wouldn't even cover 1 month. How do you suggest we pay for this?
5: I don't know. I haven't figured that part out yet. Could I at least check on some locations and see if something is available?
19: Okay, you can look. But John, don't sign anything. Don't commit to anything. Don't do anything.
5: Donna, this place is gonna be beautiful. A nice building!
21: Are you the inspectors for the kindergarten center?
5: Yes, we're here to inspect.
22: John!
21: Here's your hard hat. It's through the door.
5: Thank you.
22: Wow!
5: This big activity room in the middle would be perfect for a church service, Donna.
22: Check out all the little rooms around the edge. Sunday school classrooms. What a great setup.
5: This is it. We gotta get this place. Thank you. Our hats are on the table, and the other inspector will be along shortly.
21: Thank you.
5: So, I went back to my field director and practically begged him to let me talk to the manager of the development. He said I could go, but not to sign anything, commit to anything,
22: or do anything. Oh, Isaac.
5: I was told the manager was a real tough man from America sent in to clean things up. I thought I was a pretty big guy. When I met Charles Zinder, I felt like an ant. He wore a Brooks Brothers suit and had an enormous office.
23: What brings you here, young man?
5: I saw the beautiful kindergarten center you're building.
23: Yes. What about it?
5: Well, my colleagues and I would love to run this kindergarten for you and have a church on Sunday.
23: What did you just say?
5: I said my colleagues and I would love to run this kindergarten for you.
23: Did you say church?
5: A little bit.
23: Interesting. Okay, it's yours.
5: Wow! Oh, that's great! What do I need to do?
23: You'll need to cover the school equipment, salaries, and we'd also need a down payment.
5: Oh, and then how much would that be?
23: Somewhere around $28,000. We'd also need $1,600 a month for rent. So we're looking at a little over $32,000.
5: Sir, I'm actually a missionary here to plant churches. My mission only has $470 available.
23: Young man, I'm a businessman from Cleveland, Ohio. I was sent here to clean up the corruption and get this development completed. Now, I didn't want to come, and neither did my wife. I like Cleveland. We like our friends there. And we like our church. But we felt God sent us here to also help plant churches.
5: Oh.
23: In my drawer, I have a stack of 20 requests for that property. I've been waiting for someone like you.
5: But I don't see how we could ever come up with $32,000.
23: I can't believe you just said that. John Benty, how big is your God?
22: Hi, Dale.
16: I'm gonna need a little help to catch that chicken.
12: Can I help?
11: Sure.
12: Can I go?
11: Sure, Charlie.
16: I almost had her. I'll need some help to corner her. She was in Mr. Benty's side yard.
12: I bet she's back there.
16: I hope not. That's Mr. Pennington's backyard.
12: But what if she is?
16: We would need to be sneaky then.
12: Stealth mode. I love it. What's that over there?
16: It's Mr. Pennington's boat. He hasn't used it in a couple years.
12: If I had a boat, I'd use it.
16: He used to go fishing every night with his wife.
12: He doesn't like to fish anymore?
16: I think he still likes to fish, but it probably reminds him of her. It makes him sad.
12: I'm not sad when I go fishing.
16: His wife was real nice. She used to make us pecan pies.
12: He's not very nice.
16: Yeah, he's pretty grumpy.
12: Look, a feather. There's a bunch more by the boat. Look.
16: Okay, guys, we need a plan. We can't go straight across his yard. He'll see us. So let's sneak through the woods and approach the boat from the backside. Good job, soldiers. We need to cross that stretch of grass. Crawl, man.
12: There's a lot of feathers.
16: She must be in the boat. I'm gonna peek under the cover. You guys be ready when she comes out. Isaac, watch that side. Charlie, you cover the back. Oh, she's not in here. Oh, yuck!
12: What? Let me see.
0: Stinky.
12: It was Henrietta.
16: Henrietta didn't do all this. I think Ripcord the Rooster's been here. It's his bachelor pad.
12: Look at that.
0: Ripcord laid an egg. I can get it.
16: Leave it there. They'll be back. Let's do a stakeout. We'll hide in the woods and wait for them.
12: Cool.
2: After visiting Mr. Zinder, I went back to the field director.
19: Okay, John. We're ready. Tell us what happened.
2: You're not going to believe it. The manager's an American from Cleveland. I told him we'd be interested in running the kindergarten.
19: I said not to sign anything, commit to anything, or do anything.
2: I didn't. I just said I was interested. I also said we'd want to have church on Sundays. And here is the incredible part. He's had 20 people asked to run the kindergarten, but stuffed their applications in his drawer. He's been holding out for someone who wants to also have church. He's a believer, guys!
16: Incredible.
19: So what's the bad news?
2: Bad news? Well, I suppose that would be the cost.
19: And how much would that be?
2: $32,000.
19: $32,000? Are you out of your mind?
2: Sir, I know. I told him we could never come up with that kind of money.
20: So, what did he say?
2: Well, he came out from behind his desk. He walked up to me and pointed his huge finger into my chest, and he said, "How big is your God?" I felt ashamed. And he's right. We have a big God. The Bible says God owns the cattle on 1,000 hills. I think we should take a step of faith and go for it.
19: John, I love your passion, and I believe in a big God too, but he hasn't provided the money. And until he does, there's no point in pursuing it further. I'm sorry. You'll need to go back to him and tell him we can't do it.
3: Good morning, Mr. Benty. Mr. Zinder said you'd be returning soon.
2: I'm sorry. I didn't schedule an appointment. I just needed to...
3: No, that's okay. I'm sure he'd be pleased to see you. He's free at the moment. Would you like to go in?
2: Actually, I'd rather not. Do you have a piece of paper and a pen?
3: Sure, here you go.
2: Could you just give this note to him and tell him I'm sorry?
3: Sure. Thank you, Mr. Benty.
22: I'd never seen John so depressed. The life just went out of him.
11: Oh, I can
22: no
11: imagine.
22: Kidding.
2: I kept seeing Charles Zinder pointing his finger at me and saying, "How big is your God?" I was willing to take the risk, but my leaders weren't. For 3 months, I hoped I wouldn't bump into Mr. Zinder on the street. But there's this thing called home assignment.
22: Every 4 years, missionaries return home for a year. The new missionaries elected John the field director.
2: And my first order of business was to take a vote on the kindergarten.
19: So
2: So as you can see, it's a risk. We don't have the money on hand, but I think we should go for it. Are we ready for the vote?
4: Ready for the question.
2: All in favor, say aye.
6: Aye. Aye.
2: All opposed, nay. The ayes have it, and we have a church.
9: Hey guys, this is Kate Brinkman. I hope you're enjoying today's episode. Did you know that most of our adventures are based on true stories? 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
3: Mr. Bente, good afternoon. Are you here to see Mr. Zender?
10: Or are you leaving another note?
2: I'd like to see him.
3: Mr. Zender, Mr. Bente is here.
24: Send him back, please, and hold my 2:30 appointment.
3: He'll see you now.
2: Good afternoon, sir.
23: Now I have 30 applications in my desk drawer, but I'm still holding the property. How big is your God?
2: Where do I sign?
18: Mr. Bente, I have a question.
2: Shoot.
18: Well, I don't want to be disrespectful.
2: I can take it. What's the question?
18: You signed for the kindergarten without having the money. If God didn't do a miracle, you would have either owed Mr. Zender or the bank. Wasn't that a little presumptuous?
2: Well, perhaps a little. In this case, I really believe God wanted us to take this step, and I felt he would pay for it.
12: So, did he?
2: Oh, you're getting ahead of the story, Gracie.
12: Sorry, Mr. Bente.
2: So, that night, I had to attend a Chinese feast at Tang Mei Fu. You know, these events are fun, but the food is interesting. One time we were eating noodles, but they seemed to stick to the plate. And then I noticed that they had little suction cups all over them.
18: Ew. Sorry.
22: And they're so hospitable. If you eat what's on your plate, they replace it with more.
2: Yeah, I still dream about those noodles.
22: And to them, it's really special. But we're not used to it.
18: Sort of like Dutch licorice?
22: Yeah. You guys really love that salty stuff, but most of us can't stand it.
14: Yeah, I gave one to Luke and he spit it right out.
22: Sometimes you have no choice but to eat what they give you.
18: Then what do you do?
2: Well, in that case, I just shove it in my mouth and smile and swallow.
22: When you're a missionary, you learn to eat all kinds of new and interesting things.
2: So, I'm at this Chinese feast. Seated on my right was none other than Dr. Tong, the pastor of one of the largest churches in Hong Kong.
25: John, do you know what you are eating?
2: No, Dr. Tong, I don't know what I'm eating. Do I want to know?
25: Probably not.
2: Dr. Tong, have you ever thought about planting a church?
25: Yes, we have. In fact, we formed a committee to secure a location.
2: How's it going?
25: Not so well.
2: Leases are so expensive.
25: Yes, they are. We have the money. We just need a spot.
2: You're kidding me.
25: We locked and locked and finally found a spot that was perfect. The best place. But there are 20 other people ahead of us. So we don't even bother. We're still locking.
2: Dr. Tong?
25: Are you okay, John?
2: Dr. Tong?
25: Yes, John.
2: What would you say if I told you I just signed the lease on that very building this morning?
25: I wouldn't believe it.
2: No, it's true. And if you pay for it, your church can use it for Sunday worship.
25: Hallelujah! Thank you, God! You may continue eating. I'm sorry for yelling.
22: Praise God!
18: Oh, that's cool.
22: We're still thanking him today for that.
12: They're back!
2: Did you find her?
26: We did.
14: Oh, thank you, Dale. Henrietta, you bad bird, come here.
22: Why don't you take her back to the bus?
14: Yes, Mom. I was so worried about you.
16: You won't guess where we found her.
26: Uh-oh.
12: Charlie saw a feather by Mr. Pennington's boat.
26: No.
16: Yep. Somehow she got under the cover, back by the motor.
2: Did Pennington see you back there?
16: No, we snuck around the back. The boat is really a mess, though. I think it's Ripcord's boathouse now.
18: Oh, my. Oh, no.
5: That'll be a nasty surprise.
16: Good thing he doesn't use it anymore.
5: Well, thanks for your help, Dell.
16: Hey, did you still want me to take them on that boat trip, Mr. Benty?
1: Oh, Dad, can we?
6: I don't think so, hon. We probably need to head out today after lunch.
5: Well, Donna and I were talking. Would you guys have time to stay one more night? That way we could show you around the island this afternoon and the kids could go with Dale, unless you're in a hurry.
6: Well, I built a little cushion into our schedule. And what do you think, Susan? One more night on a nice bed?
7: Hmm? No quarrel here.
8: John, Donna, are you sure?
22: It's been a joy having you.
6: What about Mr. Pennington?
5: I think he can handle the bus for one more day.
6: Kate, the answer is yes. After lunch, you and Ian may go with Dale.
1: Thanks, Dad.
16: I need to put some gas in the boat first. Then I'll come get you.
1: Sounds good. See you then.
18: So, Mr. Benty, Dr. Tongue's church paid for the building?
5: They did, but the story isn't over. We still had a problem. I had promised Mr. Zinder we would run the kindergarten.
18: I was wondering about that.
5: There was this guy sitting on the other side of me. After Dr. Tong yelled hallelujah, he must have started listening to us. Here I was having the most incredible conversation of my life, and this guy starts tugging on my arm. Yes, sir. Did you need something?
13: You need to help me.
5: I'm sorry. Do I know you?
13: I don't think so, but I couldn't help but overhear your conversation. My name is Mr. Ho. My wife is Sergeant Major Ho, the most respected kindergarten manager in Hong Kong.
5: I've heard of your wife.
13: She retired this year, and she really needs something to do.
5: We could never afford her.
13: Oh, you wouldn't have to pay her. Just let her work. She would do it for free. She's driving both of us crazy. She would love to help.
5: You're kidding me.
18: Once again, God had the right person in the right place at the right time. Or persons in this case. Mr. Benty caught a small glimpse of his big God, and today that church is booming. It has two services, has planted two other churches, and has missionaries all over the world. Ugh, that crazy rooster. It's the middle of the day.
12: Where's my towel?
18: Right now, we're splitting up as a family. Mom and Dad are taking some needed alone time. Kitri and I are going shopping with Mrs. Benty.
17: Mom, do you have change for a 20?
26: In my purse on the counter.
18: Mr. Benty thinks he can handle Isaac, Grace, Charlie, and Hope at the beach.
12: Can I feed the chickens?
18: He claims he was a lifeguard in his younger years.
12: Stay away from those chickens, Hope.
17: Ian, did you bring your binoculars?
27: Yup, I got them.
18: Dale is taking Ian and Kate on a birding expedition in his dad's airboat. Considering all that's happening and the potential for mishap, I'm thinking you might want to check back tonight. Signing off, Michelle Brinkman.
28: 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Through this experience, God increased John and Donna's faith and the faith of many who have heard this story, which now includes you. I trust you were encouraged as you heard what God did. Next time on the Brinkman Adventures...
12: Look up in that tree in Mr. Pennington's yard. What is it?
17: Shouldn't we head back? I bet the others are home already. And I'd hate to get stuck out here in the dark.
8: Sometimes you're just the first step in helping someone come to Jesus.
29: Get out now! Before I throw you out!
16: Folks, meet Tammy, the legendary alligator of Karankahua Cove. But I didn't expect him to park next to our boat.
5: John!
29: Jack!
5: Reverse, John!
6: Kids, Jesus told us to go and make disciples of all the nations. Let's give ourselves fully to him and share his good news until the whole world hears.
18: Hi, guys. This is Michelle Brinkman.
1: And I'm Kate Brinkman, and this is Behind the Scenes with Kate and Michelle. We thought we might talk a little bit about what goes into creating the Brinkman Adventures.
18: First, we need true missionary stories. This always starts with prayer. And in his time, God faithfully sends us the perfect stories through books, people we know, or sometimes a speaker at church.
1: Then we make a list of the latest crazy things that happened to the family the Brinkmans are based off.
18: In case you haven't figured it out by now, we Brinkman kids really are siblings, and the Brinkmans are based off a real family, our family.
1: It's a lot of fun getting to play ourselves. We had to hire actors to play Mom and Dad, though. They're not into the acting thing.
18: So, once we have the story ideas, a writing team, which includes some of us kids, heads to a cabin in the woods for a week. This part of the process is a blast and lots of hard work. We talk about the stories, the real missionaries, and also dream up some fictional characters, like Mr. Pennington. Our team then returns home with these ideas and spends the next few months molding them into the episodes.
1: When this is done, the actual scripts are written.
18: Then, once the scripts are ready, we look for the perfect actors, cast the parts, and schedule the studio.
1: The next step is my favorite part, recording day. Recording is a lot of fun and a lot of work. We spend an entire day recording one 26-minute episode.
18: As you can imagine, sometimes there are many takes to get the perfect recording. But at the end of the day, we believe it's all worth the effort, and we hope you agree.
1: This has been Behind the Scenes with Kate and Michelle. Thanks for listening.
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1: 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Only he could do it.
2: The climber couldn't do anything to save himself. Sound familiar? Have you ever needed to be rescued? 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I remember one time growing up, I had climbed too high in a tree, and I was too scared to get down on my own. My dad had to get the ladder out and rescue me because there was no way I could save myself. Jesus is kind of like that too, but instead of saving you from physical danger, he saves you from the eternal danger of being separated from God. Through Jesus, you can be saved and live in heaven forever. John 3:15 says, "Everyone who believes in him will have eternal life." Our story now is called The Rescue Basket. "Wow," Henry said as he scrambled aboard the helicopter. "This is so cool." He and his friend Owen were taking a helicopter ride with Owen's uncle Shane, who was a pilot for an emergency helicopter service. Henry sat down in one of the seats. "I never thought I'd get a chance to ride in one of these." Uncle Shane chuckled. "I always have eager passengers. Take my last one, for example. A couple of young guys were mountain climbing near here, and one of them fell over the edge of a cliff and landed on a ledge. He was trapped in an odd spot where no one could climb down to help him, so my partner and I had to fly in to rescue him. Now there was an eager passenger." "How did you get him out?" Henry asked. "Was there room to land?" "No," replied Uncle Shane, "but this helicopter has a lot of special equipment, like that rescue basket you see over there." He pointed to a long wire mesh basket attached to a rope. "While I hovered the helicopter over the spot, one of my partners went down in the basket to the man on the ledge. He got him into the basket and brought him back up into the helicopter. That man was even more happy to be on board than you are." The boys strapped themselves into their seats. "You know, we're something like that mountain climber," Uncle Shane said as he flipped some switches on the console. "He was helpless to save himself, and we're helpless sinners who aren't able to save ourselves either." "Yeah," said Owen. "That rescue basket was the only thing that could save him that day, and Jesus is the only one who can save us, right?"
3: "Exactly," said Uncle Shane. "He came down to earth and died on the cross to save us. He's the only one who can rescue us from sin and bring us into the safety of eternal life with him."
2: "So we should be even more thankful than that mountain climber was," Henry replied. "His life on earth was saved for a while, but Jesus saves us for all eternity."
3: "That's right," said Uncle Shane. He revved up the helicopter's engines. "Now, prepare for takeoff."
2: Well, how about you? Did you know that Jesus came to earth to rescue you from sin? 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He is the only one who can rescue you from eternal death and give you eternal life. 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To learn more about what it means to trust Jesus as your Savior, get your parents' permission first and then head over to keysforkids.net/salvation. Our key verse is John 3:15.
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0: poetry had disappeared, and we hadn't the foggiest idea where he could have gone. Oh, I know this is hard to believe, because when you live in a country that's modern and scientific, things like voodoo dolls and such seem a little silly. But the devil uses things like this to work his evil powers. And that's what happened. It surprised us all. Most of all, poetry. I mean, he was upset with Shorty. And when he told his troubles to the little doll, he was hoping that, at the worst, Shorty's bike would break down, or maybe he'd flunk a history test, or something not too tragic. But the next day, Shorty and his dog were hit by a car. The dog was killed instantly, and Shorty was rushed to the hospital. The other part of the story that was so bad was that the person driving the car was Mr. Padler, the gang's closest friend.
1: Well, Doctor?
2: He'll be all right. Fortunately, the dog took the major collision. Shorty's got a few bruises, but he was more in shock than anything else.
1: Can I see him?
2: Not this evening. Perhaps tomorrow. The sheriff wants to see you, but he said for you to drop in whenever you can. There's no rush.
1: I'll get there tomorrow.
2: What about you?
1: I beg your pardon?
2: You. How are you? You know, the driver involved in an accident has a certain amount of shock, too.
1: Well, I have to say, I was pretty shocked. It's a word, all right. You know, I've never had an accident in my life. Mm. I give you my word, I didn't see that child coming out of that alley.
2: Well, you weren't going fast. The dog hit the wheel.
1: I know. I felt awful. I'm just thankful Shorty's all right.
2: Well, if you'll excuse me, I have a few other patients before I head home.
1: Oh, sure.
2: I assure you wouldn't want a prescription. You might have trouble sleeping tonight.
1: No, thanks.
2: Seth, I spoke to the parents. They're not going to press charges. As well, they shouldn't, since he's perfectly all right.
1: Yeah.
2: However, you might think about, maybe it's time to retire the car. You know, age brings, our reflexes get a little slow.
1: You know, I wouldn't have agreed with that 2 days ago, but, I'll think about it, Doctor.
2: Uh-huh.
1: But I swear I didn't see him. I really didn't.

0: Yes, Mom.
1: May I come in? Bill?
0: All right.
1: I thought you were going to get ready for bed.
0: Oh, I've just been sitting here.
1: Thinking?
0: Yeah.
1: And?
0: I'm sorry I snapped at you.
1: Well, I figured that my son is usually so understanding and polite that there's got to be something very serious bothering him to act the way he did.
0: Well, you're right.
1: I thought so.
0: You want to hear about it?
1: Only if you want to tell me.
0: Yeah, I want to tell you. It's awful, Mom. It's just awful. I don't know what to do. I just don't know what to do.
1: Come here, Bill. You just let me put my arms around you, and I'll hold you real close, and you tell me everything that's bothering you. Come here.

0: And so I just yelled at poetry, and I wanted to punch him out. I really did, Mom. It was like I didn't know who I was or who he was. All I knew was that I was madder than a hornet's nest. And if Big Jim hadn't held on to me, I'd...
1: Oh, no wonder you've been so upset. I'm not saying what you did was right, but I can understand why you did it. You boys should know things like that are not to be even played with, not even out of curiosity.
0: Well, all of us felt that way. It was just poetry. But then when Shorty got hurt, well, poetry really got scared, and now he's disappeared. And all I can think about is that he deserves anything he gets, and I hate myself for thinking that way.
1: Bill, have you gone to the Lord about this?
0: I've tried, Mom. But every time I do, those tiny dolls just get pictured in my mind, and I can't think, I can't pray. All I can do is see those dolls, those terrible dolls.
1: I think you and I should go to prayer right now. Let's call upon the Lord and ask Him to clean your mind. It's obvious those dolls, or what they mean, is shutting out God's voice. So maybe together we can call on the Lord. Okay, honey?
0: All right, Mom. Can you pray first?
1: Of course, darling. Heavenly Father, we come to you claiming the power and blood of the Lord Jesus Christ. We ask you right now to have your Spirit soothe Bill's troubled mind. Give him the peace, understanding, and strength he needs to combat the wiles of Satan. We know the battle raging between Satan and you, and right now we claim the total victory through your Son, Jesus Christ. Calm Bill's mind. And we pray for poetry. Oh, Lord, what seemed to be a harmless bit of superstition has caused great hurt and problems between him and the boys. But most of all, between poetry and you. Wherever he is now, Lord, just calm his mind and let him know he's yours. That he need only call on you and you'll be there. Think of Shorty in the hospital. Watch over him. It be thy will, heal him. If we think of Mr. Padler, how confused he must be. Soothe his heart and mind. Let him feel your comfort. We ask these things in Jesus' name. Amen.
0: Dear Jesus, I'm so scared. I know what happened with poetry was an accident, but I'm still scared. Please help me to keep my eyes on you. And help me to be nicer to poetry. I know I was wrong. I ask your forgiveness. I don't know where he is now, Lord, but please protect him and make sure he doesn't get hurt. I pray the same thing for Shorty. Please make him well. And help Mr. Padler. I guess that's all. In Jesus' name, amen.
1: Amen.
0: Thanks, Mom.
1: How do you feel?
0: Better. You think maybe I should go help the gang find poetry?
1: Well, I don't think you'll be able to find them.
0: Yeah, I guess you're right. I know. I could go see Mr. Padler.
1: Honey, I know you want to do something, but I think it's best that you just stay put for the night and see if you can be of any help in the morning.
0: But I just feel I haven't done anything right. And a lot wrong.
1: I wouldn't say that. You've just done the most important thing you can do to help poetry. You prayed. And the power of prayer, when you claim the blood of Jesus Christ, overcomes anything the devil might be trying to do. I think the best thing you can do now is just to go to sleep. You've worn yourself out today. You look tired.
0: I am tired. You know, I don't like getting angry. After I'm angry, my stomach feels like a basket of knotted ropes, and my head feels like it's been hit with a hammer.
1: No one's body likes anger. It's like a poison. It just...
0: It's Mr. Padler.
1: Oh, maybe he has some news. I'll tell him to come up. Mr. Padler, we're upstairs in Bill's room. Come on up.
2: I'm not disturbing anything, am I?
1: No, we were just talking about you. Wait. Why don't we come down? We'll make some coffee. How's that?
2: Oh, that's what I was hoping.
1: Bill, could you handle some hot chocolate?
0: Boy, could I.

0: but that is a nice cup of tea.
1: I thought about the coffee and reconsidered. We don't want to be up all night.
2: How's your hot chocolate, Bill?
3: Great.
2: I can tell you what a relief it is to know Shorty's all right.
0: Oh, yes, and that makes two of us.
3: Three of us.
0: You know, I'd never have forgiven myself.
2: It was a freak accident.
0: You told the doctor I didn't see him. Honestly, I really didn't. You know, the doctor suggested I'm getting too old to drive. They say it's the eyes that go first. Well, I was wearing my glasses. Maybe I need stronger ones, huh?
3: I don't think it had anything to do with your eyes, Mr. Paddler.
0: Oh, now you don't have to go getting gentle with me. I know I'm growing old. There are some things that you shouldn't do when you reach a certain age, and maybe that's what's happening to me.
3: No, it wasn't you. It was those trouble dolls.
0: Oh, well, now I don't think I'm getting deaf. Did you say trouble dolls?
3: Yes, sir. That's why Poetry's run away. He was the one who told the trouble doll about how mean Shorty was. And that's why the car hit him and his dog.
0: Hold on there. What you talking about? What's all this about Poetry running away?
2: You didn't know.
0: No, what? Is there something more that I don't know?
2: Oh, it's a very long story. It all began when Poetry received a gift from his pen pal in Guatemala. And now Poetry's disappeared. He probably thinks Shorty is either in critical condition or dead, and he believes it's his fault.
0: Oh, I see.
3: It's hard to think this happened in Sugar Creek, but...
0: Oh, no, son. I believe it can happen. I believe it. Why, I saw college kids playing around with Ouija boards, fortune-telling cards, going to gypsies or read palms. No, it's not too much different from Old Testament times. Now, about Poetry, are the rest of the fellows out there looking for him?
3: With the sheriff.
0: Oh, I see.
2: I can't imagine where he might have gone.
0: Well, knowing Poetry, he's going to look for a place that's fairly comfortable. He's not the woodsman type, you know.
3: Well, then he'd go home, wouldn't he?
0: Could be, or, well, it's just a hunch. He might be just holed up in the cave that leads to my cabin, where I store the dried fruit and vegetables.
3: Of course. He wouldn't go anywhere where he couldn't get food.
0: That's pretty comfortable down there. Cozy when the fireplace is on. The heat warms some of the area, you know.
3: Is the fireplace on now?
0: No, it's not. Well, I guess I'd better be getting on back.
3: Could I go with you, Mr. Paddler? I mean, just in case Poetry's there?
0: Well, that's up to your mother, son.
3: Can I, Mom?
2: Well, are you sure it wouldn't be an imposition, Mr. Paddler?
0: Oh, I love having the boys around. And you never know. If Poetry's there, Bill might be just the one who should talk with
3: him. Well, I'm not so sure about that. I mean, I was pretty mean to him when I found out he talked to one of the dolls.
0: Well, nothing helps a troubled soul more than someone who says they're sorry and they care.
2: Mr. Paddler's right, Bill. Why don't you go get your pajamas and a change of clothes?
3: Sure, Mom. Be right back.
2: Would you like me to wrap up some breakfast biscuits for you? You can just pop them in the oven.
0: Well, that's mighty thoughtful of you.
2: Oh, I'm just glad to see Bill's spirits up again. He was so down there for a while.
0: Yes, well, I reckon he was scared, too.
2: He was.
0: Well, now that we know what we're fighting, we know we'll be the victors. My mother always said the devil works harder to get Christians to stumble, but... when the Christian finds out what's being done to him, he fights back with a power that Satan can't defeat. Praise the Lord for the power of Christ and his blood. I'm sounding like a preacher.
2: You are a preacher. And I love you for it.

tell you the load that lifted when Mom and I knelt together in prayer. I knew the problems weren't entirely solved, but I knew too that whatever was coming our way, we'd be victorious in Jesus Christ. We were going to be in for a surprise. But that surprise is going to have to wait until next time. You'll be with me then, won't you? For more of our story based on Paul Hutchins' characters. Until then, may the Lord bless you. And I'll be remembering you in my prayers.

0: One gift that God has given me, the love of books. The golden key that opens an enchanting door to worlds I never knew before. A world of imagination that carried me from pole to pole, within a twinkling eye and back again. As a boy, I traveled to places impossible for me to see, and yet my bookshelf made them real to me. The world of my bookshelf, I'll remember it always.
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0: did you know I was here?
1: Your friend, Mrs. Glengarry, called on the telephone to let me know. I come here often, hoping you will come back. One day, while I am here, I meet your friend, and she tells me that she will let me know if you return. So when you come today, she call. But she did not really need to call, because I saw your bike, and I saw you climb into your house. I had to go home, and she telephoned while I am there.
0: And you've been watching for me?
1: Oh, yes, almost every day. What have they done in your house?
0: Who broke my toys and tore up my stamps and cards? Everything's torn and broken and spoiled, Ram. Do you know who did it?
1: Spotty and Tyke.
0: Spotty and Tyke, I should have known.
1: When you went away, they follow me every day from school. They ask and they ask where you gone. I say, I don't know. And they say, they go to beat you up because you tell the police about their hiding place.
0: I never did.
1: Well, then one day I come from school and I saw them.

0: run and I phone 999 to the police and I tell them, boys in your house.
1: You did that? After Spotty and Tyke threatened to beat you up and everything?
0: Oh, yes. They were in your house. And I knew they were not doing good. The police came in 3 cars and they stopped down the street. I watch around the corner. The police come back with Tyke and Spotty and then they all went away in the cars.
1: But what happened? Where are they now?
0: I haven't seen them anymore. But the boys say they will not come back to our school. They go to another school where they stay all day and all night and never come home. And when I come back here, someone had put wood on the window and now no one more can come into your house. I come every day, Francis, and I climb the cherry tree to see that all is good with your house.
1: You're a good friend, Ram. I'm sorry I treated you the way I did.
0: But you treat me good. Nobody else treat me the way you do. You are my good friend, Francis, and Ram want to take care of good friends. As my mother say, good friends are hard to find, and that when we find one, we should do all we can to make him know we are his friend.
1: But didn't you think I acted sort of, well, strange to you at times?
0: Well, no. I just thought you are American and I am Indian, and we do not act the same because we come from different countries. I think maybe I act strangely at times.
1: I'm still sorry about the fire and little Tara being burned.
0: No, that was not your fault. I, too, wanted to move the sofa, and we placed it too near the fire. I learned from that how much I love my sister Tara. That was worth the fire. My father says so also, but he says he would not want to do that again.
1: Ram, you're a good friend. Maybe you could help me.
0: If I can, I will.
1: Could I come to your house and ask your mother if she would adopt me until Mom comes home?
0: Well, if it is possible, I will do it, but this I do not know. We do not have much room in our little house.
1: But you see, I was staying with the Glennies who pulled us from the river. It was fine at first, mm-hmm. But now they don't want me, and I don't have any place to go.
0: I am not sure what my father would say. And we have no spare bed. But I have it. You can sleep in my bed, and I will sleep on the couch.
1: I wouldn't want to do that to you. Maybe we could take turns sleeping on the couch.
0: Yes, that could work nicely.
1: Come on, then. Let's go and ask your mother and father.

0: hurry, Ram. I'd like to see little Tara.
1: I believe she has grown since she came home from the hospital.
2: Francis, thank the Lord you're safe. It's time to come home now.
3: I'm not coming. You don't want me. You never did want me. Kate said so. I'm going to go live with Ram.
2: Oh, now that's not true. Kate lost her temper and she knew it wasn't true as soon as she'd said it. We all want you.
3: I don't believe it.
2: We've been looking for you all day and longing for you to come home. Nobody wanted any supper till you were found. Now, won't you believe me, Francis?
3: Then why did Kate tell me nobody wanted me?
2: Oh, she was tired and had a lot on her mind. She told me that when you were found, she wanted to tell you how very sorry she is that she said what she did.
3: What?
2: Francis, I've never lied to you now, have I?
3: No.
2: Then you must believe me when I say we want you to come back.
1: I think that might be better, Francis. I am not sure what Father would say about you living with us.
2: Now, Ram is right, Francis, and we do want you to come back.
3: Well, all right, but they broke all my toys, all my stamps, and my football cards. They're all torn up on the floor. Tyke did it. Ram saw him.
2: And my tulips are all broken and lying on the ground. You did it, Francis, and Kate saw you. But we still want you to come back.
3: Sorry.
2: It's all right. We'll talk about it later. And we've forgiven you. Will you come home now?
3: Will you come and see my toys? Tyke broke them and Ram saw them and told the police. Ram, when I come home, we'll play every day. And Auntie, could he come and play at the farm like you said?
2: Of course. I'll come and see your toys. And of course, Ram may come any Saturday. Uncle John could pick him up sometime when he comes to town for the cattle feed.
1: Really? I will come back and tell my father and mother.
3: Thank you, Ram, for being a good friend. I promise we will play when I come home.
1: And I promise I will watch your house for you while you are gone. Goodbye, Francis.
3: Goodbye, Ram. And thank you again. He is a good friend, Auntie Allison. You know, you are right. Love is all around when you look for it.
2: I'm glad to hear

0: But you're finding that out, Francis. Now, we must look at those toys so that we can get back to the farm.
1: You'll have to wait at the door of that old house right over there. I'll climb in the window and let you in. I'll be right back. Oh, my toys and my comics and my stamps are all spoiled.
0: Now, Francis, not all spoiled. Why, look.
1: What?
0: Lots of the stamps aren't torn, and if you soak them off in water, you could stick some of them in a new album.
1: You really think
0: so? Oh, certainly. Look, there's a toy truck under the bed, not broken.
1: You're right. Well, thanks, Auntie Allison. I thought it was all ruined.
0: You know now how it feels, don't you, when people smash and destroy and hurt? I wonder why Tyke did this, and I wonder why you broke all those tulips. Didn't make anyone happy, did it?
1: No, ma'am. I suppose it's something bad inside us. But Tyke's bad all the time, and I'm not always bad. I wasn't bad yesterday.
0: I think our hearts are rather like that spring you found. It was fouled at the source, full of dirt and dead leaves, and the water was all muddy.
1: The sheep wouldn't drink it. They'll never drink water that's fouled at the source.
0: No, I don't blame them. But, Francis, I know where hurting and smashing and destroying come from.
1: Where?
0: They come from hearts that are all fouled with hate and selfishness and unkindness. And then streams of hate and selfishness and unkindness flow out, like they did here. And then everyone is miserable.
1: Yeah.
0: The shepherd had to clear away all the mud and dead leaves and make a fresh outlet for the spring. And what happened then?
1: The water came out all clear and ran to the river, and the grass was all green.
0: Yes, and I'll tell you something Jesus said about the source of a river. You can memorize it at home. He said, "If any man is thirsty, let him come to me and drink. He who believes in me, as the scripture said, from his innermost being shall flow rivers of living water." But this he spoke of the Spirit, that those who believed in him were to receive.
1: A river of life?
0: Why, yes. Where did you hear that?
1: I dreamed it. And I think they said it once in church.
0: Well, it means this, Francis. When we feel sorry about our foul source of hate and unkindness, we can ask Jesus to forgive it all and to take it away. Then we can ask him to put his loving, Holy Spirit into our hearts. And then there's a new spring, and clean streams of love and happiness and kindness flow out from him. And then you become a loving, happy person.
1: Would I really?
0: Now, not all at once, but little by little, just like the trickle of the stream that goes to meet the river.
1: I think I'd like that, Auntie Allison.
0: All we have to do is to really want it and ask him. Would you like to ask him right now, Francis?
1: Yes, Auntie Allison.
0: Dear Father, we've come to you so many times about Francis. You know how very much we love him and want him to be happy. As we sit here in the middle of all this wreck and ruin of toys, would you show Francis how much this is like his life, with all the torn pieces and smashed and broken pieces of once valuable things? Would you let him know that you are able to take all the pieces and put them together again and make things new for him? Dear loving Father, who has given your very best for us, who deserve only your wrath and judgment, let your love so flood this unhappy heart at this moment that he may forget all the bad things he's had to experience and allow him to experience the loving presence of your dear Son, Jesus Christ. Would you forgive all the anger and hatred that our dear Francis has allowed to control him? And give him the sweet spring of your cleansing so that he might be, through your Spirit, a new, clean source from which rivers of love and happiness will flow. We know that you love Francis more than any of us ever could. So we ask, in the name of your dear Son, that at this very moment, his life might be changed through the presence and indwelling of Jesus Christ. In his name.

0: Francis, I can never tell you how sorry I am for what I said. In the first place, it wasn't true, because we do want you with us. And even if it were true, it was really unkind of me to say the things I did. Will you forgive me?
1: I think I'm more to blame than you.
0: Oh.
1: That was really mean. When I was here the first time, I saw the sign Chris made you that says, God is love. I've been asking over and over since that time, where is God? I think I know now.
2: You do?
1: Sure. If God came to us in Jesus, and if Jesus has come into my heart, like you said, Auntie, then I found God. He's right here in me, the source of a beautiful, clean river. Is that right?
3: That's right, Francis. That's right. And that's a real answer to prayer for all of us. A real answer to prayer.

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1: Hi, this is Chris. Welcome to Adventures in Odyssey.
2: Oh, hi there. Welcome to Odyssey. I'm John Avery Whittaker, but most folks around here call me Whit. Why don't you get the whole family together and join us for another exciting Adventure in Odyssey? If you'd like, I'll teach you the basics of computers.
3: Oh, all right.
4: How gallant.
3: I do have a mind of my own, but that doesn't mean anything.
5: Is she always that snippy?
6: You have no idea.

0: Excuse me, Miss Hartle?
1: Oh, hello, Connie. Come in.
0: You wanted to see me?
1: Yes, have a seat, dear. I need to talk to you about your graduation plans.
0: Oh, yeah. I can hardly wait. One more semester and I'm out of here.
1: Well, not quite.
0: Not quite? What do you mean, not quite?
1: Well, that's what I need to talk to you about, dear. You see, according to your records, by the end of this semester, you'll have completed all of your requirements for graduation, except one.
0: What? What one?
1: A government class, Political Theory 2.
0: Oh, great. It would have to be government. Well, I guess I better sign up for it, huh?
1: Therein lies the problem.
0: I knew it. There's always a problem.
1: Oh, well, unfortunately, yes. That class won't meet until next semester.
0: Next semester? You mean the one after this one?
1: Yes.
0: But that means I'll have to wait another half a year to graduate.
1: I know. I'm sorry, Connie.
0: I don't believe this.
1: Well, now, before you give up all hope, there may be a solution. You know that the mayoral election is coming up.
0: Yeah, so?
1: So, I've talked it over with the principal, and because you've been such a good student, we're giving you the option of earning your government class credit by volunteering to work on one of the candidates' campaigns.
0: Working on a campaign?
1: That's correct. You'd have to see it through the election, then write a report about your experiences. You'll be graded on the report, and that will fulfill your requirement.
0: Meaning I'll graduate at the end of the semester like I planned?
1: As long as you pass your other classes. So what do you say?
0: I say okay. Just one question, though.
1: What?
0: About the election?
1: Yes.
0: Who's running?
2: That's right, Odyssey. It's me, your old friend, Bart Rathbun. I'm back, and I'm running for mayor again. And this time, things are
3: different. Oh, hi, Connie.
0: Oh, is that about the mayoral election? I want to hear this.
2: To a gentler, kinder Odyssey. The kinder Odyssey that only my kind guy can bring about. Kinder. So, if you want kindness, think Rathbun. And if you want great deals, think the Electric Palace official campaign headquarters for Rathbun for mayor. And the kinder business that a kinder Odyssey kinda needs. See Hebel S. Pinoli. Paoli. See Hebel S. Pinoli. You know what I mean, friends.
4: That was the scene at the Electric Palace earlier today as Bart Rathbun announced his second official bid to become mayor of Odyssey. Margaret Fay, who announced her candidacy 3 days ago, greeted the news in typical political fashion in an impromptu speech from the steps of City Hall.
5: I congratulate Mr. Rathbun on his courage in running again, especially considering his, shall we say, somewhat checkered past. His candidacy is typical of the thinking that has crippled this town politically and made local government a laughingstock during the last several years. It's also further evidence that Odyssey needs fresh leadership. Not the same old business-as-usual men we've been getting.
4: Both candidates say they will be spending the next few weeks raising funds and making speeches.
3: Oh, boy. Other well, news. Here we go again.
0: Yeah. You don't sound too happy about it, though.
3: Well, let's just say I think the pickings are mighty slim in the mayoral department this time around.
0: Why do you say that? I mean, it's pretty obvious why you can't support Bart, but what's the matter with Margaret?
3: Well, based on my conversations with her, I think she has ideas and opinions that if she were elected mayor, might become policies I really can't support.
0: Oh.
3: Well, is that a problem?
0: No. Just wish you'd mentioned it earlier, that's all.
3: Oh, why?
0: Because I just volunteered to work on Margaret Fay's campaign, that's why.
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8: Yeah, well, I'm a business owner now.
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9: That's 16 mosquito bites in the last 15 minutes, Trey. 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
8: I can handle a little itching, Sophie.
9: But can you handle malaria? 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
3: You volunteered to work on Margaret Fay's campaign?
0: Yeah, just before I came here.
3: What? Connie, what prompted you to do that?
0: Graduation. I need a government class to graduate this semester. Political theory, too. It's not offered until next semester. This was the quickest way for me to get it.
3: But why Margaret's campaign?
0: Well, I couldn't work on Bart's.
3: Well, I guess you didn't have much of a choice.
0: I know you and Margaret didn't work out as a couple, but she seems like a decent person and everything.
3: Oh, of course she is. She just, well, she has different views on things, that's all. You need to be careful.
0: Careful?
3: Discerning. You know, just cautious about what you hear.
0: Hey, aren't I always? Don't answer that. Listen, I have to go to a short meeting at Margaret's campaign headquarters, but I wanted to go to the bank first. Do you have my paycheck ready?
3: Oh, sure, right here.
0: Thanks. Oh, wait, this is Eugene's.
3: It is? Oh, good grief. I must have grabbed the wrong envelope. Here, let me have it, Connie.
0: Well, I can give it to Eugene.
3: Oh, no, just give it to me.
0: All right.
3: Okay, thanks. Yours is up in the office. I'll just go and get it.
0: Yeah. That was odd.
10: Mr. Rathbone, surely you jest.
11: Surely I don't.
10: You seriously want me to work on your campaign for mayor?
11: Surely. This can help us get all computerized and stuff. Come on, what do you say?
10: I'm incredulous.
11: Is that a yes?
10: After all your dubious scheming and nefarious plotting to the detriment, if not outright damage, of the town of Odyssey and its denizens, how can you realistically expect that I would even consider, much less grant, your request for my ministrations and assistance in your bid to attain office?
11: Is that a yes?
10: In a word, no! No! 1,000 times no!
11: I get it. You just want to think about it for a while. Well, fine, fine. Just give me your answer tomorrow.
10: I give up.
11: Now listen, you too, Connie. If I am going to pull this one out, I'm going to need all my friends.
0: Friends, Bart?
11: Oh, I know we've had our differences in the past, but it's time to put all that behind us. Let bygoners be bygoners. Bury the hatchet.
0: And we know who has the hatchet and where he'd like to bury it.
11: So, can I count on your support, Connie?
0: Sorry, Mr. Rathbone, I'm already spoken for.
11: What do you mean?
0: I volunteered to work on Margaret Fay's campaign.
11: What?
10: Really?
0: Yes, Eugene, really.
10: You surprise me, Miss Kendall. Are you certain you want to do this?
0: I'm certain it'll get me my government credit so I can graduate.
10: Ah, then there is an ulterior motive.
0: So what's that supposed to mean?
10: Simply that campaigning is hardly your coup de maître.
0: Well, maybe it's becoming my coup de... whatever.
10: Maître. And you, involved in the political realm? You hardly strike me as the type.
0: Would you like me to strike you, Eugene? Because
3: Connie.
0: I'm...
11: Whittaker! It's about time you showed up. Did you know Connie is going to work on that Margaret Parsons campaign?
3: Yeah, she explained it all to me.
11: Well, you're going
3: to
11: let her do it?
3: Let her? It's her choice, Bart.
11: But you've got to stop her. You know how mindless high schoolers are. There is no telling what kind of awful things that woman will put into her head.
0: What?
10: Regretfully, I must concur with Mr. Rathbone, although I would hesitate to use his precise syntax.
3: Meaning?
10: Meaning I don't believe Miss Kendall to be mindless, but I do believe she is impressionable.
11: The point is, Connie will do what you say. So, just tell her no.
0: Will you all stop talking about me like I'm not here? I've already volunteered to work with Margaret, and that's that.
3: Connie's right. She's a senior in high school now. She's made her decision. End of story. Oh, here's your check, Connie.
0: Thank you, Whit.
3: And yours too, Eugene.
10: Thank you.
3: Excuse me, folks.
10: I apologize, Miss Kendall. Perhaps I overstepped my bounds. It won't happen again.
0: Thank you, Eugene.
10: You're throwing away your paycheck stub?
0: Yeah, I always do.
10: Well, you really should keep them, you know. They're important financial statements.
0: There you go again!
10: I'm merely pointing out...
0: I know what you're doing. You're telling me how to live my life. And right after you said it wouldn't happen again...
10: Miss Kendall!
0: I don't want to hear it, you!
11: Boy, you really put your foot in it that time. Is she always that snippy?
10: You have no idea.
3: Oh, Bart, you're still here?
11: Absolutely. Listen, I gotta talk to you, Whit.
3: Whit? You only call me that when you want something, so what is it this time?
11: Whit, I want yous to endorse me.
3: What?
11: Please. I mean, you got it. Do you realize what's at stake here?
3: The office of mayor?
11: Oh, more. Much more. That Margaret person has threatened to break up the old boys' network.
3: The what?
11: You know, the group that has controlled this town for years.
3: Oh, Bart, stop talking nonsense. There's no old boys' network in Odyssey.
11: Sure there is. You and Riley are part of it.
3: That's ridiculous. Bart, you can't in all seriousness expect me to come out in support of you after all the terrible things you've done.
11: Why does everybody keep saying it? Besides, I paid my debit to society. Come on, Whittaker, what do you say?
3: I say no. I'm sorry, Bart, I don't endorse political candidates. Now, if the people of Odyssey believe you have the best ideas, you'll win. So just make sure you come up with the best ideas. Now, if you'll excuse me.
11: Ideas. This ain't over, Whittaker. I will find some way to get your endorsement.
12: I just want to say in closing that we face great opposition because this campaign is different. We're challenging the status quo in Odyssey, namely the politicians and businessmen who've been running this town for too long. Needless to say, we're going to need great effort from all of you. Effort I know you're all going to give. Thank you, and let's get to work. Hester, I believe you have assignments for everyone.
13: Yes, I do, Margaret. Okay, if everyone will please step over here and grab some posters and bumper stickers. I also
14: have the excuse me, young lady.
15: Me?
14: Yes, it's Katie, isn't it?
0: Connie.
14: Connie, that's right. You work for John Whittaker, don't you?
0: Yeah, I do.
14: How do you like it there?
0: Fine. I've worked there since I moved to Odyssey, so I must.
14: May I ask you a question?
0: Sure.
14: Did Whit send you here?
0: What?
14: You know, to keep an eye on me.
0: No, Whit didn't send me here. I'm here because I need a school credit to graduate.
14: Is that the only reason? Don't you believe in what I stand for?
0: Well, that depends.
14: On what?
0: On what you stand for.
14: Well, for one thing, I want to shake up the old regime here in Odyssey. And to be honest, that makes me a little worried about you helping with my campaign.
0: Why?
14: Because of your friendship with Whit and Tom Riley. I make them nervous, especially since they're part of the old ways of doing things.
0: I'm not sure I follow you.
14: I think you do. Look, Connie, I know Whit doesn't agree with my ideas. But if you're going to work on my campaign, you're going to have to ask yourself what you believe, not what Whit says or what Tom says or what anyone else says. What do you think? I want to believe that you're a mature young woman with a mind of your own.
0: Whit doesn't tell me what to think. I do have a mind of my own.
14: Good. I'll expect you to put it to work. Just remember, Connie, Whit isn't perfect.
0: He would be the first one to tell you that.
14: Oh, I know. And I think Whit's a good Christian man. But everyone has shortcomings that they struggle with. And I think one of Whit's is fairness.
0: Fairness? Are you serious? Whit is the most fair man I know.
14: Mm-hmm. You're not the only employee at Whit's End, are you?
0: No. There's also Eugene.
14: Who's been working there longer?
0: I have.
14: How many times since you've both been working there has Whit placed Eugene in charge of the shop over you?
0: Well,
14: be honest.
0: Quite a few.
14: What about your job descriptions? What does Eugene do?
0: Well, mostly he works on the displays and the computers.
14: And you?
0: Mostly I wash dishes and clean tables, but that's only because Eugene knows about those things. I mean, that's why he was hired.
14: While you were hired to wash dishes and clean tables.
0: Well, yeah, but that doesn't mean anything.
14: It doesn't?
13: I'm sorry for interrupting, but we do need you over here, Margaret.
14: I'll be right there. Connie, please understand. I really do hold Whit in the highest regard, but I also know how men are. I've had to fight with him all my life just to be thought of as their equal.
0: But Whit isn't like that.
14: I hope you're right. So can I make a suggestion?
0: What?
14: Just watch how things progress around Whit's End and Odyssey in general, with your eyes wide open this time. Excuse me.
0: Whit isn't that way. Is he?
10: Ah, greetings, Miss Kendall.
0: Hi, Eugene. Is Whit here?
10: Upstairs in the office, I believe.
0: Hmm.
10: You seem distracted, Miss Kendall. Is something wrong?
0: Maybe.
10: Something I can help you with?
0: No.
10: Huh. Then if you'll excuse me, I'm in a bit of a hurry.
0: Just that I think Whit might be doing something. I can't believe he'd do it. At least not on purpose.
10: Really? Well, what is it?
0: I don't want to say.
10: I see. Is it something that Mr. Whittaker could do?
0: Yeah, I'm sure he could do it.
10: Then you must consider the distinct possibility that he is indeed doing it.
0: I just don't think he would do it.
10: Well, given what you know of his character, if you believe this is antithetical to his behavior, then he probably isn't doing it.
0: Yeah, but what if he is?
10: Does this problem, perchance, have anything to do with your meeting with Miss Fay?
0: I don't want to say.
10: That's it. I'm leaving.
0: But what if it's true, Eugene?
10: Miss Kendall, has Mr. Whittaker ever let you down?
0: Well, No.
10: Then I'm sure he won't in this matter either. Now, if you'll excuse me, I'm off to the bank.
0: Yeah, sure. Whoa, what's that?
10: Huh? Oh, this? I believe it's called a cash bag.
0: Whit is paying you in cash now?
10: Hardly. This contains the daily tally for Whit's End. Mr. Whitaker asked me to deposit it.
0: Wait a minute. You're making the deposit?
10: Mm-hmm.
0: I thought Whit always made it.
10: Well, it's a responsibility he's passed on to me. And I'd like to complete it before the bank closes or my retirement, so if
0: you... Excuse me, but why you? I mean, Whit's never asked me to make the deposit.
10: Perhaps it's because he doesn't want to place you in any undue danger.
0: Well, he's placing you in undue danger.
10: Well, that's different.
0: Why?
10: Because you're a girl. Farewell.
0: Because I'm a girl?
6: 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We always love hearing from you.
3: Oh, hi, Connie.
0: Hi, Whit.
3: Oh, when did you get in?
0: Just a little while ago.
3: Oh, where's Eugene?
0: He went to the bank.
3: Oh, good.
0: Yeah, great.
3: Something wrong, Connie?
0: No.
3: Connie, what is it?
0: Eugene is making the deposits for Whit's End now.
3: Yes. So?
0: He said you don't let me make the deposits because I'm a girl.
3: Oh.
0: Then it's true?
3: Well, yes, it is.
0: I see.
3: I guess I'm old-fashioned that way. I think a young woman with a lot of money is a bigger target than a young man with a lot of money.
0: Is that why you put Eugene in charge of Whit's End more often than me? Because I'm a girl?
3: Well, do I? I'm not aware of it. But if I do, it has nothing to do with your gender, Connie. It has to do with the fact that Eugene has had the more flexible schedule. That makes sense, doesn't it?
0: Yeah. Sure.
3: There's more, isn't there?
0: Well.
3: Okay. What now?
0: Well, how come Eugene gets to do the glamorous and interesting work on computers and the machines while all I do is watch the counter, wait on tables, and wash dishes?
3: Well, aside from the fact that you're not trained to do that work and Eugene is, you've never shown a great aptitude for the computers or the machines. I believe in keeping people in their strengths. Do you want to learn how to work on them?
0: Yeah. You think I want to wait on tables and clean up messes for the rest of my life?
3: Oh, no, no, of course not.
0: I'm sorry, Whit. I'd probably be in a pain.
3: No, no, Connie, you're not. You're asking legitimate questions. And I owe you an apology as well.
0: For what?
3: Well, for assuming things about you that aren't true. Again, it's not intentional.
0: That's okay.
3: If you'd like, I'll teach you the basics of computers.
0: Like that very much.
3: Oh, good. We'll start just as soon as Eugene gets back from the bank.
15: There's your receipt, Mr. Meltzner. Thank you for banking with us.
16: You're most welcome.
15: Next.
16: Let's see. I have my passbook, my checkbook, my stub. Oh, my goodness. Mrs. Rathbone, are you all right?
17: What hit me here? Someone get the number of that truck.
16: I'm so sorry. Here, let me help you out.
17: Oh, Eugene, it's you. Thanks.
16: It was completely my fault. I was in a hurry and not watching where I was going.
17: Oh, it's all right. My flyers, they're all over the place.
16: Allow me to gather them.
17: Oh, all right. How gallant.
16: There we are. I'm afraid some of them are rather rumpled.
17: Don't worry about it. It's just nice to know that there are strong, handsome young men around to help out ladies in distress.
16: yes, well, Mrs. Rathbone, I really have to be going now. Again, I'm sorry.
17: It's okay there. Oh, what a nice young man. Shame about that haircut, though. Oof.
18: Doris, what are you doing?
17: Oh, just campaigning.
18: Was that Eugene?
17: Yeah, he knocked over my flyers and he picked them up.
18: Sabotage, huh?
17: No, Bud. It was an accident.
18: Well, come on. We got lots of work to do.
17: Okay. Just let me do... Hey, what's this?
18: What's what? It's not a typo, is it? I told that guy leader was spelt with two E's.
0: It's not a typo. There's a piece of paper that don't belong here. It's the stub from Eugene's paycheck. Wow. He makes a nice living at Wood's End.
18: Let me see that.
0: Look at
18: there.
0: Here.
18: Yeah,
19: he does that.
0: Oh, what's so funny? You don't make that much.
18: Well, maybe nothing, and maybe everything. Come on, let's go.
0: Go? But what about the flyers?
18: Forget the flyers. I think I just came up with something that's better than 10,000 flyers. Come on, Muffin.
11: Well, find anything yet, Doris?
0: No, nothing yet.
11: Well, I know it's in there. I saw her throw it away earlier. Hurry it up, will you?
0: Look, Bot, if you's in such an all-fire hurry, you's could always jump in here and look through Whitaker's trash with me.
11: But then who would stand guard?
0: I could stand guard.
11: But you're looking through the trash.
0: Oh, yeah, I forgot. Hey, you sure this ain't illegal?
11: No, not really.
0: Then why do you need to stand guard?
11: You wouldn't want anyone to see us in there, would you? I mean, that's why I insisted on waiting until night. I wouldn't want you to be embarrassed.
0: Oh, you're so good to me, Bot.
11: Yeah, I know. Now hurry it up, will you?
0: Okay. What am I looking for again?
11: A paycheck stub, Doris, remember? Just like Eugene's.
0: Oh, yeah. Well, I got one here, but it ain't exactly like Eugene's. It's got Connie's name on it.
11: That's it. That's the one I want.
0: Wow, it sure is a whole lot smaller than Eugene's.
11: Let me see.
0: See?
11: Yeah. And it's just what I need to get Whitaker's endorsement and put the election in my back pocket.
9: Hester, I sorted out the flyers. What's next?
13: Let's see. Why don't you staple these three sheets together for Margaret's press conference?
9: Okay.
14: Connie.
9: Hi, Margaret.
14: Hester, would you mind if I borrowed Connie for a few moments?
13: Not at all.
14: Thank you. Let's talk, Connie.
9: What's up?
14: I have a favor to ask of you. Now, you don't have to do it if you don't want to.
9: Well, what is it?
14: I've come across some information about someone here in Odyssey.
9: Oh, what kind of information?
14: The kind that can challenge the status quo. Now, I can use this information in my campaign to show voters the mindset of the businessmen and political leaders in this town. A mindset that I have to change before I can be elected.
9: Oh, sounds important.
14: It is.
9: How do I fit in?
14: I'd like you to investigate the information to see if it's true.
9: Me? Really?
14: You, really.
9: Wow. But why me?
14: Well, because you're the best person for the job.
9: Well, okay. What do I have to do?
14: Now, don't say yes just yet. There's a catch.
9: A catch? What is it?
14: The information is about Whit.
9: Whit? You want me to investigate something about Whit?
20: Will Connie investigate Whit? Just what is this information that Margaret has anyway? And what about Bart? What is he going to do with Connie and Eugene's paycheck stubs? The only way to find out for sure is keep listening. In the meantime, why don't you write to us? I'd love to hear from you. The address is Adventures in Odyssey, Colorado Springs, Colorado, 80995. Or in Canada, write to Box 9800, Vancouver, BC, V6B4G3. And when you do, ask about how you can get your own copy of today's episode. It's called The One About Trust. 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Our production engineer was Todd Bastide. And I'm Chris, hoping you'll join us again next time for more Adventures in Odyssey.
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0: to the papal and the churches of Prague, final declaration of the excommunication of Jan Hus.
1: Forbidden to speak to him, to feed him, to give him fire or water or lodging. Every city and village and castle where he takes refuge is put under the interdict of the Pope. The sacraments cannot be administered.
2: All religious worship must be suspended. If this is ignored, the curse of excommunication to be published in every church in Prague on every Sunday and every feast day with solemn tolling of the bells.
3: And with the casting of a lighted torch to the earth, final token of excommunication from the Church of Christ.
1: Excommunication.
2: Excommunication.
3: Excommunication.
4: When the people of Prague crowded up the stone steps of the Bethlehem Chapel this morning, they didn't know quite what to expect. They thought the steps might be barred, but they weren't. They thought the wide, heavy gates might be locked and bolted, but they weren't. And they fully expected that they might sit before an empty altar, that there'd be no service at all. But this was not the case. Jan Hus strode into the pulpit exactly as he always did, announced his text, and began
5: little
4: to preach,
5: children, I have come
4: mentioning
5: here
4: the excommunication only by
5: I
4: references.
5: Love you more than I love
4: he is preaching
5: itself.
4: As he always does. Straight
5: because
4: from the Word of God,
5: the gospel,
4: evenly and quietly,
5: God's word
4: and with the curious
5: sake,
4: quality of gentleness in his voice.
5: Keep silent for my own sake.
4: But even while Jan Hus defies the Pope's order, there are those who are determined he will submit.
5: I obey
4: and so, in the middle of his sermon, a crowd of German ruffians, clubs in hand, storm the steps of the cathedral.
6: Here, you ignorant bohemian! From the door! Stand aside! Von Rickenstick will enter.
7: And who is Von Rickenstick?
6: I am Von Rickenstick. Do not fight me.
7: And these men on the steps?
6: Von Rickenstick's friends, and every man with a club.
7: How many friends you have, fair Von Rickenstick?
6: With your wily chatter, do not hinder me.
7: And you bring them all to church with you?
6: To church that the church will be no more.
7: How is that?
6: These clubs, you see?
7: Yes.
6: For the head of Magister Jan Hus, the excommunicated head. The Pope's order he breaks, these clubs enforce.
7: Oh, yes, yes, I see. And these...

0: I stand aside.
1: Your gentle words are not your trick, they are. This man, he is too gentle.
0: I am a Christian. There are no tricks.
1: But the open door you grant us, when you know for blood we come?
0: You have said. I cannot protect the Majesty.
1: No.
0: Then go in. Someone else will protect him.
1: Those peasants in there?
0: No.
1: Bah, the who?
0: The God of love and gentle words. Go right into the church. Here, von der Lippen. The door is open.
2: Gentlemen, gentlemen, this is the house of God.
1: The house of an excommunicated man, that's what. Watch those peasants. Stand ready, men.
2: Who are you looking for?
1: The scourge of Prague, you, Jan Hus.
2: Why?
1: Why? The lesson to teach you, that is why.
2: If you're looking for me, why stand down there? Come up here to me. But come quietly and reverently. This is a church.
1: Fair warning I am giving you, Magister Hus.
2: Don't worry about a warning. You have clubs and faggots. That's warning enough. Now you are here beside me. Tell me, what do you plan?
1: What do you do with a rat's nest? Burn it. Burn this chapel to the ground.
2: And me?
1: A club for insolence.
2: Then why don't you go ahead?
1: Go ahead?
2: Yes, go ahead.
1: Men! Men, the crowd, it may trick you. Stand ready.
3: Trick you? How can we?
1: We have no weapons.
4: We can't protect ourselves.
3: But God can.
5: God's will be done.
1: Jan Hus, a curse on you put.
2: My friend, I...
1: With your gentle ways. We not cannot club up people who stand like sheep waiting.
2: No, you cannot.
1: Men, put down your clubs.
2: They have already.
1: A trick it was. This willingness, this gentleness.
2: No, my friend, it was no trick. It was God's way, that's all. Now, if you and your friends will leave quietly, I'll go on with my sermon.
6: And so a soft answer turned away wrath and saved your life.
2: I suppose so.
6: You defied the Pope's orders. You preached, you were threatened, and God saved you.
2: From force, yes.
6: Why sound doubtful? He's with you right along, Magister Hus. The order, no one can give you food or water or fire. It's been ignored on every side by the people.
2: That's just it.
6: I don't understand. Did you want to starve and freeze and die?
2: Is it better that one should live and 1,000 die?
6: Nobody in Prague is going hungry or thirsty because of you.
2: Not going without food, actual food. But they're starving for spiritual food. Dying spiritually for lack of the water that quenches all thirst.
6: But you are preaching.
2: Have you counted the churches where there is no preaching because of the interdict?
6: No, but...
2: All because of me. The Pope said, if I ignore the order, I have. And the churches are closed.
6: The chapel is open.
2: The chapel can't minister to everyone, nor can I. Your Majesty, I live, but I kill my people.
6: But what can you do?
2: You know very well what I can do.
6: But you wouldn't.
2: Except the excommunication? No, no matter what I feel for the people, I will not do that. Not ever.
7: Leaving the palace, Jan Hus has been walking steadily through the city for some time, thinking, praying, worrying. He has defied the Pope. He's ignored the excommunication. His friends are in back of him, even the Queen. But still, he's not happy.
8: Magister Hus! Magister Hus!
2: Yes, child. You want me?
8: Magister Hus, could I see it?
2: See what?
8: The key.
2: What key?
8: Well, they said you'd locked up love and being happy, and I wanted to see the key. It must be a big one.
2: Who said that?
8: My sister and Michael. She was going to marry Michael.
2: And she didn't?
8: She can't.
2: Why?
8: Well, because they shut up our church. There isn't any marrying at our church.
2: They said I'd locked it?
8: Well, not the church. They said it was love and being happy, and everything that was good you'd locked up. Are you sure you don't have the key?
2: See my hand? It's not there, is it?

0: said that if...
1: Well, then go back and tell them. No, don't tell them. No, don't even tell them you saw me.
2: Fifty years he's been my husband.
1: He is dead?
2: This morning, early.
1: You shouldn't be out here on the street at night all alone.
2: I can't go home, not with him lying there. So still, no place else.
1: Your church? Maybe I can help. I'm a man of God.
2: No, little you could do.
1: But the church is for trouble.
2: Not no more, Tate. He can't have a funeral or service at all.
1: But...
2: It's your kind that's done it to us. He's dead. The church can't even bury him.
1: Look here, I'm...
2: Why are you anyhow coming out on me in the dark like that?
1: Why, I'm... Never mind. Your church can't bury him. But in God's sight...
2: In God's sight, this is a city without a church that's open, except one or two. It's a dead man without a funeral. And a woman without nothing she can do for her husband, that's what.
3: He has decided to preach in spite of everything. But this decision, though kept faithfully ever since the Pope's order arrived, has hurt his people, the people of Prague. This is the thought that torments John Huss. And now, hoping for some word of consolation, of encouragement, he stands in front of the king and the queen, summoned by them into the throne room. And he hears the king say words he's heard so many times.
4: I just don't know, Magister Huss. I just don't know.
5: What King Wenzel means, Magister Huss,
4: I'm quite capable of explaining, my dear. It's just that I don't know. Don't know quite how to decide. It's so difficult.
1: It's about my excommunication.
4: Oh, exactly.
1: And the interdict.
5: You see, Magister
4: Huss... You see, there are two sides. There always are. That makes decisions so difficult. If I didn't always see two sides. But there they are. Clear as anything, facing me, like twin mountains.
5: Wenzel, my dear.
4: Yes, I'll get to the point. You see, there's your side, Huss, and now don't mistake me, not the Pope's side, but the people's side.
1: I know.
4: And you stand there on your decision, and you won't move. You did tell my good Sophia that you would not, no matter what, accept the excommunication.
1: I did.
4: And here are the people, and they can't move. They can't move one way or the other. It's rather like a chess game, and... oh, dear, it's making my head ache.
1: But you have to move.
4: I do. I know I do. I just don't know, but I have to know. A king has to.
5: What Wenzel is trying to say, believeth, Magister Huss, this is hard.
4: Well, somebody has to move. Even if it's somebody that comes along to upset the board and end the game. And so, my dear, maybe you'd better do it.
5: I can't.
4: Well, it's this way, Magister Huss. You won't accept the excommunication.
1: Never.
4: The Pope won't change his order.
1: Hardly.
4: And the people, Magister Huss, the people cannot be deprived.
1: Happiness and love and a decent burial.
4: Exactly.
1: And so?
4: And so, I don't know. I hate to do this, but it's the only way.
1: I'm listening.
4: Magister Huss, I'm afraid there is only one move to make in this chess game, and you must make it. You must leave the city of Prague.

And so we conclude Chapter 18 in the transcribed story of John Huss, Gentle Zealot. 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
1: All right, you guys with me, huh?
2: Yeah,
1: right on, man.
2: Good. Remember, boys, we will have to hang together as a team, or we will hang separately from a wild dog's mouth.
1: Ooh, spaghetti.
3: Well, greetings, my little four-legged friends.
1: Run for your dens, guys!
3: Hey!
1: Own it. He's okay!
4: Who is he?
1: Yeah.
2: That is Uncle Bob.
1: Oh, okay.
3: Hey, thanks. I was hoping you wouldn't run away.
1: I figured this would be my one chance to get on the radio.
3: Well, you are. Right now, Mr. You look like a ground squirrel.
1: Some say I resemble a small prairie dog.
3: Yeah, with your pointed nose, you almost look like a mongoose.
1: You're getting very close.
3: Well, I think that's as close as I'm going to come, my friend.
1: I am a meerkat.
3: A meerkat?
1: Yes.
3: Would you spell it?
1: I-T.
3: No, I didn't mean that.
1: Oh, what a dunce. I'm sorry, Uncle Bob, I'm very embarrassed. You spell my name like this. M, like Mary, M-E-E-R-K-A-T.
3: All one word?
1: Right.
3: Any reason cat is spelled with a K?
1: Oh, sure. It's the South African Dutch way of spelling cat, you know.
3: All right. What does meer mean?
1: Meer is a South African Dutch word that means lake.
3: As in water.
1: Right on again.
3: So your name means lake cat.
1: Quite right.
3: Do you make your home in a lake?
1: No, but I depend upon it to give me my daily water supply.
3: I understand. Hold on just a second. Isn't your first name Marvin?
1: You got it. You scored, Uncle Bob.
3: Okay. Marvin Meerkat, welcome to Nature Corner.
1: Wow, what a neat privilege.
3: A neat privilege to have you. The kids cannot see you, so would you use words to describe what you look like?
1: Why, sure. I'm 13 inches long from the tip of my nose to where my tail begins.
3: Looks like your tail might be about 10 inches.
1: Almost. 9.
3: Okay. Why is it so thin?
1: Because of my genes.
3: Explain.
1: That is how my master designer built me and my parents and their parents. In fact, that is why scientists call me the slender-tailed meerkat.
3: Your tail's yellow with a black tip.
1: Colorful, don't you think?
3: Oh, yeah, really. Your head is almost white.
1: Ears are black.
3: Yeah, I see. From a side profile, your head looks like that of a little dog's.
1: See you later, Uncle Bob.
3: Hey, wait, Marvin, come on back.
1: I'm sorry, I got freaked out when you said dog.
3: Oh, he's your enemy?
1: Yes, the African wild dog would love nothing better than to have me for dinner.
3: Oh, dear. Don't worry. I'll keep my eye out for him.
1: Thank you.
3: Oh, you're welcome. Let's see, where were we? Oh, yes. The rest of your body has pretty gray fur.
1: With a black stripe down my back.
3: Yeah. Is your fur soft?
1: Touch it and see.
3: Ooh, soft as silk. And long hair, too. How much do you weigh?
1: 1 pound and 3 quarters.
3: Uh-huh. Just what I thought. Your long, thick hair makes your body look larger than it really is.
1: I realize that, and for that I thank my intelligent maker.
3: Why?
1: The larger an animal looks, the more afraid another animal will be to attack it.
3: Aha! Uh-huh.
1: And we meerkats need all the help we can get.
3: So do we people. Up on your hind legs now.
1: Yeah, man.
3: How do you keep your balance, Marvin?
1: My tail. See how I use it to prop me?
3: Oh, yes. It forms a tripod with your two hind legs.
1: It is one. A very stiff one right now.
3: Yeah, keeps you from tipping over. Neato design.
1: Oh, it was not me. It was my maker instead.
3: Got it, Marvin. As I look at you from a side view now, your head appears flat and in the shape of a triangle.
1: Did you notice my whiskers, too?
3: Oh, couldn't miss them. You didn't shave this morning, did you?
1: Never do, Uncle Bobby. The Lord meant for them to stay attached. You see, they guide me in my dark tunnel. In fact, they tell me the size of the burrow.
3: Really? You feel with them, then?
1: That's right. The

0: life and the life of my family.
1: Good.
2: As you stand on your hind legs, I see for the first time the color of your tummy fur is a reddish brown.
0: Rufus is how you describe that.
2: Oh, okay. You're a colorful guy, Marvin.
0: And my design engineer likes color, Uncle Bob. He made it, in fact.
2: Really? You mentioned the country of South Africa a couple of minutes ago. Do you live there?
0: Yes, but we meerkats have a lot of our kind living in southwestern Angola, Botswana, and Namibia.
2: Three other African countries.
0: Right on.
2: In which part of South Africa do you make your home, Marv?
0: Well, I love the dry, open country that has hard, stony ground.
2: Like desert country. And of course you live underground.
0: Oh, yes.
2: How do you burrow into this hard, stony ground?
0: See these?
2: Whoa, what a pair of nasty, long, curved claws.
0: They're very efficient, high-tech digger tools.
2: Sharp.
0: And they're self-sharpening, too. The more I dig, the sharper they get. I dig that, man.
2: Oh, good one.
0: I thought we needed a little levity to liven up this program.
2: You did it. Describe your den to the kids, would you?
0: Christ, my wise creator, gave us meerkats a strong desire to dig our burrows in hard, stony soil. And notice what he gave me to pull this off.
2: Yeah, super sharp, long digger claws.
0: You know why the Lord made me want to dig my burrow in hard, stony soil?
2: No. Or wait a minute. Yes, it'd be harder for another animal who doesn't have claws as powerful as yours to dig you out.
0: You get an A+ on that, man.
2: Well, thank you, Marvin. What do you do during the daytime?
0: Hunt for food.
2: How?
0: With these marvelous digging tools, I'll overturn stones and root around for grubs and other insects in the soil. I like scorpions a whole bunch, too.
2: Aren't you taking a chance? They're poisonous.
0: Not if you're quick.
2: And you obviously are. Marvin Meerkat, describe your den to the kids.
0: At the surface, it is a hole about 3 inches in diameter, Uncle Bob. Mm-hmm. It goes down and then horizontally for about 20 feet until it opens into a cozy living room.
2: You have a back door, too?
0: Shh, don't tell anybody. 4 or 5.
2: Good. Do you live with other meerkats?
0: Oh, yes. Meerkats are very social critters.
2: How many of you live together?
0: About 15 of us.
2: Ooh, in the same underground burrow?
0: Yes, but different rooms that tunnel off that one burrow.
2: Oh, okay, I see.
0: Now, how can you? You don't. You've never been in my burrow.
2: Oh, wait a minute. When I said I see, that means I understand.
0: Okay, roger on that, Uncle Bob.
2: Are you, like most animals, nocturnal?
0: No, in fact, I am diurnal.
2: Like me?
0: Sleep at night and work during the day.
2: Mm-hmm. Marv, when our visit began about 7 minutes ago, you were talking with 14 other meerkats, and you said something about hanging together, or you would,
0: hang separately from the mouth of a wild dog or a jackal.
2: Yeah. Would you explain that?
0: Sure. Meerkats live because they are a team, a true team. We all look out for one another.
2: Explain that.
0: While the family group is overturning stones looking for bugs and scorpions to eat, there is always one meerkat who's up in a tree or on a high rock in an open spot looking out for danger.
2: You call that guard duty, huh?
0: Correct. And everyone in our group, including mamas and daddies, take their turn at being on guard duty. Everyone, that is, except the babies.
2: Sure. What are some other examples of teamwork?
0: We babysit for one another, Uncle Bob.
2: No kidding. So Mama Meerkat can come out of her dark den and enjoy the out of doors for a while.
0: Sure. She has a right to have a joyful day, too.
2: Good thinking.
0: We always help Mama Meerkat just before she has her babies.
2: How?
0: Well, the expectant mother has chores to do in our meerkat colony, and her work is very important to the safety of the rest of the group.
2: So someone else pitches in while she gives birth to her babies and nurses them?
0: You guessed correctly.
2: Thoughtful creatures.
0: Give the credit to the one who is really thoughtful, my maker, the Lord Jesus Christ.
2: You just did, Marvin Meerkat. Thanks.
0: Often, when the young meerkats are outside, they could be in real danger from snakes. When we see one slithering up behind the young meerkat, 5 or 6 of us will dash at the snake from all sides, bite it, and dig it with our sharp claws.
2: Ooh, that could be dangerous if the snake is poisonous.
0: And most are here. But because we're all one big family, we believe in risking our lives for one another.
2: The kids and I can learn a lot from you meerkats.
0: And you humans have already been told to act this way in the Creator's book, haven't you, Uncle Bob?
2: Yes, you're right about that, 100%.
0: May I tell you a true story that happened a few weeks ago?
2: Sure. You've got her attention, Marv.
0: All 15 of us were outside one morning, enjoying the sunshine and picking up food, when the guard meerkat gave the

0: What'd he see?
1: A silverback jackal.
0: Ooh, a critter that's similar to a dog.
1: Yes, and meerkats are terrified of jackals.
0: What'd you do? Make a fast dash to your dens?
1: Couldn't.
0: Why not?
1: The den was too far away, about 130 feet from where we were, and the jackal would have instantly chased after us and caught at least one of our group.
0: Well, isn't that what has to happen with critters out in the wild sometimes?
1: Not with meerkats, definitely not. We do not believe in sacrificing even one of our family members. If one has to die, then we all die with him.
0: Oh, you really believe that?
1: I certainly do. We all do, in fact.
0: So what did you do?
1: We froze on all fours, tails sticking out straight as ramrods, backs arched, mouths wide open, showing our sharp canine teeth, and our fur stood on end, making us look much larger than we were.
0: What did the jackal do?
1: He froze in his tracks, too.
0: He was wondering how to handle this, huh?
1: Slowly, all 15 of us moved closer together, and then started to walk directly toward the jackal, growling and hissing at him.
0: You were attacking the jackal in a formation.
1: Like a football team, yeah.
0: What happened?
1: Because we were a team, this angered the jackal, and he turned and ran away from us.
0: Great. Then what did you guys do? Run for your den?
1: No, we chased the dude.
0: You did?
1: Sure, growling, hissing, snarling all the way. You should have heard and seen us, and you should have seen the jackal run then. Then when he was out of our neighborhood, we all turned and ran toward our den and dived into the burrow.
0: Home, sweet home.
1: Right. And what did we do when we got safely inside, Uncle Bob?
0: Well, you probably breathed a sigh of relief.
1: No, no, no. We celebrated like a baseball team that had just won the biggest game of the season.
0: No kidding. Explain what you mean by celebrated.
1: With our arms, we clasped each other around the shoulders.
0: You gave one another a victory hug.
1: Yes, yes, that's right. And then the loud chattering began.
0: What did that mean?
1: We were all cheerleaders, cheering one another, saying, "Thank you for hanging in there, buddy."
0: Okay. Proud that the big jackal couldn't push you around, right?
1: Yeah. Then we snuggled together, settled down, and started grooming one another. We loved to take care of each other. And soon, we fell fast asleep. For you see, the sun had just gone down, and it was time to go night-night.
0: What a neat family you have, Marvin Meerkat. Thanks a lot for sharing what teamwork really means. Kids, think about this. Are we living this way today?

0: All right. Hi, kids. Tim with you for a minute. 1 Corinthians chapter 12, verse 12 talks about God's big family. And remember how you became a member? Sure, you trusted Jesus Christ to be your very own Savior from sin. Well, there are millions of other kids around the world who have done that too. And they, like you, are members of God's big family. Now, in verses 25 and 26, the Bible says, there should be no division in God's family. Each member should have equal concern for each other. If one part suffers, every part of the family should suffer with it. And if one member of the family is honored, all other members should rejoice with it. Sure hope you do that.
1: We're glad to be in God's big family.
2: Sure enough. Uncle Bob, till next time. Sure hope your family's working together.
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3: 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I'm Aunt Carol.
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5: Now Solomon sat upon the throne of David his father, and the king was firmly established. With tender earnestness, David, before his death, entreated Solomon to be manly and noble, to show mercy and loving kindness to his subjects, and in all his dealing with the nations of the earth to honor and glorify the name of God. All this Solomon determined in his heart to do. Early in his reign, he called together all his counselors of state.
6: Counselors, you represent every phase of the kingdom. You are captains of thousands and hundreds. You are the judges of Israel. You are governors, chiefs of the fathers. You are called here to the capital to join me in a special dedication service to the Lord our God. We must seek the source of wisdom for guidance if we are to fulfill our destinies. I am inviting all of you to journey with me to the tabernacle at Gibeon, and there unite in making sure of our acceptance with God. We leave today.
5: Upon arriving at the tabernacle at Gibeon, Solomon and his counselors offered sacrifices unto God and earnestly sought the Lord in prayer. The young king longed for quickness of mind, for largeness of heart, for tenderness of spirit. That night, as Solomon slept upon his bed, the Lord appeared to him in a dream.
7: Solomon! Solomon!
6: Who are you? Who is speaking?
7: I am come from the throne of God in heaven to speak with you.
6: Yes, Lord?
7: Your prayers and your offerings have come up before God. What is your petition? Ask what I shall give you.
6: God has showed unto David, my father, a great mercy, and has performed for him this great kindness, in that he has given him a son to sit upon the throne, as I am this day. In wisdom, I am but a little child, knowing not how to go out or come in. And I am now the king of God's people. So many are they that they cannot be numbered. Give me, I pray thee, an understanding mind to judge God's people, that I may discern between good and evil. For who is able to judge this so great a people?
7: You ask not for a long life?
6: I desire only to be a just and wise king, so that God's people may have peaceful, fruitful lives.
7: Neither do you ask for riches?
6: For myself, no.
7: Nor for the lives of your enemies?
6: I wish only to serve God and his people.
7: Because you have not asked for yourself long life, neither for riches for yourself, nor for the lives of your enemies, but have asked for understanding to discern judgment, behold, God will do according to your wish. Lo, he will give you a wise and an understanding heart, so that none like you has been before you, and none like you shall arise after you. Also, God shall give you what you have not asked for, both riches and honor, so that there shall not be any among the kings like you all your days. And if you will walk in God's ways, and keep his statutes and his commandments, as your father David did, then God will lengthen your days.
6: Thank you, Lord. And I... Why, it was a dream. God has spoken to me in a dream.
5: Then Solomon returned to Jerusalem and stood before the Ark of the Covenant of the Lord and offered up burnt offerings and peace offerings and made a feast for all his servants. Now Hiram, king of Tyre, heard that Solomon had been anointed king in the place of his father David.
8: Your Majesty, several men, servants of the king of Tyre, desire an audience with you.
6: Very well, I will see them.
8: Solomon, great and wise king of all Israel, will see you. Enter and bow the knee.
9: Long live King Solomon, son of David.
6: You may arise and come forward.
10: O king, we be servants of Hiram, king of Tyre. We bring you greeting and salutations from our king.
11: As soon as word came to our master that David's son was established on the throne of David, he bade us, his servants, run quickly with a message of greeting and goodwill. Peace be unto you.
6: I am pleased indeed with the kindness of your king. May he live forever.
10: Thank you, your majesty.
6: My father, David, had great respect and admiration for your monarch. I accept his well wishes with deep gratitude. Furthermore, along with my personal greetings, I should like you to bear to him a message.
10: We are your humble servants, O king.
6: Say unto him, thus says King Solomon, greetings, Hiram, king of Tyre. You know that David, my father, could not build a house for the name of the Lord his God because of the warfare with which his enemies surrounded him, until the Lord put them under the soles of his feet. But now the Lord my God has given me rest on every side. There is neither adversary nor misfortune. So I purpose to build a house for the name of the Lord my God. Now therefore say unto your king that cedars of Lebanon be cut for me, and my servants will join your servants, and I will pay you for your servants such wages as you set. For you know that there is no one among us who knows how to cut timber.
5: When Hiram heard the words of Solomon, he rejoiced greatly and said,
12: blessed be the Lord this day, who has given to David a wise son to be over this great people.
5: And Hiram sent to Solomon, saying,
12: I am ready to do all you desire in the matter of cedar and cypress timber. I will make it into rafts to go by sea to the place you direct. And in exchange, you shall meet my needs by providing food for my household.
5: In return, Solomon provided yearly for King Hiram's needs 124,000 bushels of wheat and more than 1 million gallons of olive oil. Olive oil was used in preparation of food, as ointment for treating sores, and as fuel for lamps. Although David had drawn up the plans for the temple and provided a great amount of gold, silver, and costly stones, and other materials, much more was still needed to make up the temple structure.
6: Scribe?
8: Yes, your majesty.
6: I want you to issue the following orders to my prime minister regarding materials and laborers that are necessary to the construction of the temple.
8: Yes, your majesty.
6: Now take it down in writing. King Hiram of Tyre will need our assistance in getting the vast quantities of lumber transported to this place. Therefore, 30,000 men must be drafted to go to Lebanon. Now, they are to be sent in relays of 10,000 men, working in Lebanon for 1 month, then returning to be at their homes for a period of 2 months.
8: I have it down, your majesty.
6: In addition, I want to get together another force of 70,000 burden bearers. Since the temple is to be built on Mount Moriah, much excavation and leveling will be necessary for preparing a building site.
8: Yes, sir.
6: Another unit of 80,000 men must be drafted at once to serve as hewers of stone to be quarried from the hill country. Great, costly stones for the foundation structure of the temple are needed.
8: 80,000 quarry men. Yes, your majesty.
6: These stones are to be polished, shaped, and fitted so that they can be assembled at the temple site without the noise of hammer or any other tool, for the temple site is holy ground.
5: And so it was that every detail and specification for the construction of the temple was carefully laid out. As the building began to take shape, the word of the Lord again came to Solomon.
7: Concerning this house which you are building, if you will walk in my statutes and obey my ordinances and keep all my commandments and walk in them, then I will establish my word with you, which I spoke to David, your father. And I will dwell among the children of Israel, and will not forsake my people Israel.
5: So Solomon built the house. He lined the walls of the temple with boards of cedar. Skilled craftsmen carved these cedar interiors with figures of angels, palm trees, and flowers. And then all was overlaid with gold. Finally, after 7 long years, the building was ready to receive the holy things which were in the tabernacle at Gibeon, and the sacred ark of the covenant which resided in the tent at Jerusalem, containing the tablets of stone upon which were written by the finger of God the 10 commandments.
13: Elders, priests of the temple, rulers and people of Israel, for many years we have been looking forward to this day when the temple should be completed and the ark and other holy things could be moved to the place prepared for them. We are now ready to begin the solemn procession to the new temple. The priests will go before, bearing the ark. Let us reverently ascend the hill to the temple of our God.
5: With solemn joy, the great procession moves slowly toward the temple on Mount Moriah. When the priests reached the temple, the ark was laid to rest in the most holy place. The priests of music blew their trumpets.
14: Praise the Lord! Praise the Lord! For his goodness faileth never. Praise the Lord! Praise the Lord! For his kindness endureth forever.
5: And when the priests came out of the holy place, a cloud filled the house of the Lord, so that the priests could not stand to minister because of the cloud. For the glory of the Lord filled the house of God. As the great dedication service came to an end, Solomon prayed.
6: O Lord, the God of Israel, there is no God like thee in the heavens above, nor upon the earth beneath, who keepest loving faith with thy servants, who walk before thee with all their heart, who hast kept with thy servant David, my father, that which thou didst promise him. Listen thou to the supplication of thy servant, and of thy people Israel, when they shall pray toward this place. Yea, hear thou in the heavens, thy dwelling place, and when thou hearest, forgive.
3: What an awesome sight that must have been. Don't you wish you could have seen it, Uncle Dan?
4: Yes, Aunt Carol, but I kind of feel like I was there. I mean, as I listened to our story, I let my imagination paint a picture in my mind, didn't you?
3: As a matter of fact, I did. It's the next best thing to being there for real, isn't it?
4: Sure is. Lots of kids and adults write in to say they feel the same way when they're listening to our Bible stories.
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4: Mm-hmm.
3: And we have lots of Bible stories recorded to help you do just that. 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
3: Imagine being with Paul when he was struck blind on the road to Damascus, or with Peter when the angel released him from prison.
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3: And now it's time to return to our story, The Wise King.
11: A
5: As a young king, Solomon had desired wisdom and understanding above riches, honor, or long life, that he might wisely rule and judge his people. Because he did not wish anything for himself, God gave Solomon great wisdom and understanding. And Solomon's wisdom excelled the wisdom of all the children of the East Country and all the wisdom of Egypt, for he was wiser than all men.
13: Scribe, bring forth the contestants in the next case.
8: You may come forward now. O king, these two women claim to be mothers of the same child.
15: He is my child.
1: No, he's not. He's mine.
15: He is not, and
8: keep quiet, you two, until you're asked to speak. Your Majesty, there seems to be a misunderstanding as to just whose son the child is. Now then, you may explain to His Majesty just what the problem is.
15: Your Majesty, my lord, this woman and I dwell in the same house. A short time ago, I had a son, and it came to pass that on the third day, she too gave birth to a son. I was with her. There was no one else in the house at either birth, just she and I. And this woman's child died during the night, and she arose and took my son from me while I slept and put her dead son in my arms instead. And when I awoke in the morning, behold, the child in my arms was dead. But when I arose and saw the child and studied the matter, I found out that it was not my son dead in my arms, but her son.
8: And what do you have to say about this?
1: She is wrong, sir. The living child is my son. The dead one is hers.
15: The living one is my son.
1: He's mine.
15: The dead one is yours.
8: That's enough. Your Majesty, that seems to sum up the problem as stated by both parties.
13: Thank you, scribe. Guard, hand me your sword. Thank you. Now, lay the child on the table there, and scribe, you take this sword and divide the living child in two, and give half of the child to one woman and the other half to the other woman.
8: Yes, Your Majesty.
15: Just a minute. My lord, do not cut the child in half. Give her the living child. Do not slay it.
1: No, you are right, Your Majesty. The child shall be neither mine nor hers. Divide it.
15: No, no, oh lord,
13: scribe,
15: no.
13: Give the child to that woman. The one who does not want the child to die. It is her son. She is its mother.
5: And all Israel heard of the judgment with which King Solomon did judge. And they feared the king, for they saw that the wisdom of God was in him. And all the earth sought Solomon to hear his wisdom. And they brought presents, vessels of silver and vessels of gold, and garments and armor and spices, horses and mules, and coins every year. And Solomon gathered together chariots and horsemen, and he had 1,400 chariots and 12,000 horsemen. And Solomon made silver to be in Jerusalem as stones, and he built a fleet of ships to navigate the sea to carry on his commerce. Far to the south of Jerusalem, a very popular and powerful queen calls before her the court's counselors.
16: Long live the queen, illustrious and powerful queen of all Sheba in the land of Arabia. Long live the queen.
17: Long live the queen.
18: Who is the greatest monarch ever to rule over the places of men?
16: Thou art, O queen.
17: Long live the queen.
18: What god is more powerful than all other gods put together?
16: Our goddess of the moon, Your Majesty.
17: Long live the queen.
18: And the most beautiful building ever built?
16: The moon temple right here in Marib, O queen.
17: Long live the queen.
18: It has come to my attention that another temple is built that surpasses our moon temple. I hear it said that another monarch has gained world renown as the most powerful and wise ruler among men. Are these things true?
16: Oh, queen, these things are false. Yet the ruler of Israel at Jerusalem is gaining world renown.
18: Does he actually have implements of solid gold in his temple?
16: I have been told that silver is as plentiful in Jerusalem as stones. But I do not believe what I hear. Chariots trimmed in gold, horsemen by the thousands, and soldiers unnumbered are supposed to roam the trails of Israel in droves, This I do not believe. Why, Pharaoh of Egypt, Hiram of Tyre,
18: enough,
16: and...
18: Enough!
17: Long live the queen!
18: I shall go to Jerusalem and behold this man's wisdom for myself. Chief Wise Man, you will accompany me. And you, High Priest. You too, Minister of State. We'll leave in a fortnight. You may withdraw.
16: Thank you, Your Majesty. Long live the queen!
17: Long live the queen!
5: And the Queen of Sheba came to Jerusalem, and with her was a great train with camels that bear spices and very much gold and precious stones.
18: Jerusalem. Oh, it is a beautiful city.
15: Even the walls of the city are beautiful, Your Majesty.
18: Yes, even the walls.
5: And the Queen of Sheba was ushered into the presence of King Solomon.
18: May the King of Israel live forever.
6: Welcome to Israel, Your Majesty. I trust Her Majesty had a pleasant trip from Sheba.
18: Eagerness was my constant companion. Anticipation bore me on swift wings to this illustrious and renowned city of Solomon.
6: Oh, it is called the City of David, after my father.
18: Your father must have been very proud of you.
6: Well, let us talk of more immediate things. Her Majesty, for instance.
18: I have come all this distance to talk of you, Your Majesty. Long have we in Sheba heard of the wisdom and might and wealth of the young king of Israel.
6: And you have come to see for yourself if these words be true or false.
18: You are wise, O king. And from what I already observe, you must be very wealthy to have amassed all the things that I've seen. Yet I'm sure I've seen but a very small portion of your wealth.
6: My God, the God of creation, has greatly blessed me. Would you care to take a tour of the city?
18: The great King Solomon anticipates my desires. But first, O king, may I ask one question?
6: Ask anything. I shall keep nothing from you.
18: Your wisdom, your wealth, what are their sources? How did you acquire wealth, and how did you become so wise?
6: Of myself, I have no wealth at all. I am poor. As to wisdom... By myself, I am but a child, knowing not how to come in or go out. But the God of Israel, the God I serve, he has given me a goodly measure of wealth and wisdom by which to judge his people and lead them into the paths of righteousness.
18: Your God gave you wisdom and wealth?
6: Our God isn't like other gods, Your Majesty. He is living, powerful, and just and merciful. Any more questions?
18: Perhaps many. As we visit different places of your kingdom.
6: I shall be glad to answer them, Your Majesty.
18: Those shields, Your Majesty, they look like gold.
6: Oh, they are gold, Your Majesty, beaten gold.
18: So much gold?
6: There are 200 of these large shields. Each shield is made of 600 shekels of gold. I have also caused to be made 300 other shields of gold.
18: 300 shields? Why, that's more gold than some nations have in their entire kingdom.
6: Indeed, the Lord God of Israel has blessed me.
18: These dishes are gold?
6: Pure gold, Your Majesty.
18: You have none of silver or wood?
6: All my dishes are gold, Your Majesty.
18: You use gold as most kings and lords use wood. These buildings, the 12 steps leading up to the massive door, and the tapestries. Oh, it's all amazing and beautiful. Where do you get all these beautiful things? And so much gold.
6: Much of it is gifts. You yourself brought me gifts of spices and gold and precious stones. Many people from all parts of the earth come to visit me. They all bring presents of gold and silver, horses and mules, garments, richly embroidered cloth and armor. 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
18: Do not some nations pay you tribute?
6: A few, yes, but mostly I levy a tribute of bond service against the enemies of Israel. They are they which have builded my cities and houses and walls.
18: Your own countrymen, are they in servitude to the crown?
6: I have made no Israelite a bondsman. They are men of war, the princes, warriors, captains, overseers of chariots and horsemen. I have 550 Israelites doing nothing but ruling over the workmen.
18: You're very wise, Your Majesty.
6: God has been good to me.
5: And when the Queen of Sheba had seen all of Solomon's wisdom, and the house that he had built, and the meat at his table, and the situation of all his servants, and the loyalty and attendance of his ministers, and their apparel, and his cupbearers, there was left no spirit of disbelief in her. And she said to Solomon,
18: It was a true report that I heard in my own land of the acts of thy wisdom and the extent of thy riches.
6: But you didn't believe it.
18: Not until I came and saw for myself. Actually, I did not hear the half. Your wisdom and prosperity exceeds the fame thereof. More than wealth and wisdom are yours, Your Majesty. Something intangible. Happiness. Happy are your men and your servants. Happy are all the people around you. That is most unusual.
6: I have yet to show you the greatest of all the appointments in my kingdom.
18: The temple of your God?
6: Yes.
18: I was wondering when you'd show that to me.
6: I have purposely waited until the last because I wish to have you know and understand that of myself I am nothing. That the Lord God of heaven has given me all that I possess. He has given me riches, wisdom, and a happy heart.
18: The Lord God of heaven, your God, is he a respecter of persons?
6: You wish to know if he blesses only me?
18: Yes. May I, too, become a benefactor of the blessings of your God.
6: All who turn at his reproof shall be given knowledge and understanding. For the Lord gives wisdom to all who seek it and obey his will. And the fear of the Lord is the beginning of wisdom.
18: But riches, gold, precious stones, mansions, all these things, does the Lord your God bestow them upon you? Will he give them to me also?
6: Wisdom is better than silver and gold. It is more precious than rubies. All the things that you could desire are not to be compared with wisdom. Therefore, get wisdom, and with all your heart seek understanding.
18: You said that the fear of the Lord is the beginning of wisdom. Do you actually fear your God? Is that the beginning of wisdom?
6: I love God. I do not fear him. The fear of the Lord means to hate evil. Pride and arrogancy, the evil way, and the froward mouth do I hate, says the Lord. This is the beginning of wisdom. And if anyone lack wisdom, let him ask of God.
5: And the Queen of Sheba, having seen all the wonders and riches of Solomon's kingdom, and the blessings of the God of Israel, returned to her own country, she and her servants.
4: Well, Aunt Carol, we all need wisdom, don't we?
3: Yes, we do. I rely a lot on God's promise in James chapter 1, verse 5 myself. If any of you lack wisdom, let him ask of God, that giveth to all men liberally and upbraideth not, and it shall be given him.
4: Ah, sounds good. It's a wise thing to do.
3: You know what else I think would be wise?
4: What's that?
3: It might be wise to repeat our phone number and website once again. What do you think?
4: Ah, good idea. Everybody ready? To see a listing of our stories, visit our website at yourstoryhour.org.
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0: Hear the creak of the rigging? Listen to the wind whip the sails. Yes, boys and girls, Sailor Sam's big schooner, the Porpoise, plunges swiftly through the waves, eager to serve her master. Where's she going? Wish I could tell you, but we'll have to find out from Sailor Sam, an adventurous young man whose hunt for scientific truth takes him anywhere. Yes, anywhere. And with him go his two young cousins, Buddy and Nancy. Aye, aye, mate, it's full speed ahead now for seafaring thrills with Sailor Sam! Say, Chuck Walters wants Sam Stone to help him clean out Ghost Valley. Now, we all know there isn't such a thing as a ghost. Yes, we know, but Chuck is beginning to wonder. Can Chuck prove to Sam and the gang that there are ghosts? If he can, what then? You know something? I'm plumb full of questions, but I'm fresh out of answers. So let's drop into the middle of a conversation as Sam, Chuck, and Buddy and Nancy drive to home.
1: Chuck, do you mean to tell me you believe in ghosts?
2: I'm sure trying hard not to, Sam. I keep telling myself it can't be. But sometimes I wonder. Seriously wonder.
3: I think this Ghost Valley, whatever it is, has got your goat.
2: You may have a point there. It's getting so I eat, sleep, and breathe Ghost Valley.
4: Tell us more about it.
1: Oh, we're almost home, Nancy. Let's wait a while. We'll fill Chuck full of your mother's home cooking, and then he can give us the details.
4: That's a good idea. He's probably worn out from traveling, too.
1: There's the house up there ahead. We'll be inside in a

0: visit me for 6 months or a year. I'll pay your expenses just to have someone who can cook like this. I'm afraid I've made kind of a glutton of myself.
1: Well, I don't want to have anything left over, so eat it up, all of you. Men were born to eat heartily, and that's just exactly what I like to see them do.
2: You just said the wrong thing. Pass the platter, buddy.
3: You'll get a rubber tire around your tummy.
2: Okay, wise guy, but I think we'll... Well, both of us will lose him. Jason Ghost.
4: If you look out the window, I think all three of us will get some exercise before nightfall.
3: Not more snow. Snow everywhere, and not a flake does melt.
1: Buddy, don't talk so much and finish your meal. The rest of the folks are almost ready for their dessert.
3: What's for dessert, Mom?
5: Icebox cake.
3: You mean with vanilla wafers, butterscotch pudding, and whipped cream?
1: Mm-hmm, that's it.
3: Oh, boy, we'll kill that.
4: Chuck, take the easy chair here. It's very comfortable.
0: Oh, this one here will be fine, Todd. I don't want to take your chair.
4: Sit here, old man, before I set you here.
0: Okay, if you insist. You might be sorry, though. Maybe you won't be able to get me out of it.
4: Oh, that's okay, too.
0: This is the spot. Nice chair, roaring fire, and good friends. What else can a man ask for?
2: Not a thing. Are you ready to get down to business, or is the icebox cake still too fresh in your mind?
0: Well, no, I guess we'd better get down to business. For the moment, I'd almost forgotten about Ghost Valley. It almost seems like a bad dream right at the moment. But I'm afraid it's very much a reality.
2: Why don't you start from the beginning and take your time? We've got all evening.
4: Yes, and we're all ears.
6: I'll say we are. I can hardly wait to hear about it.
3: I can't wait to get there. I want to see these ghosts.
0: Well, as you all know, I went to Mexico 5 years ago to bring the gospel to the Indians there. I established myself in the central mountain area and came to a very rich valley. The Indians in this valley were prosperous farmers. They had good land, and they worked hard to make it better. They lived in humble but good homes, and they're a fine race of people, too. I was received coldly at first, but after about a year, the Indians took me in and the gospel flourished. The Indians slowly began to leave their ancient customs of worship and turn to the true and living God. One Sunday night, we had just finished the evening worship, and I was standing in front of our little church talking with the chief.
7: We have good worship this night, Señor Walters. You tell about Jesus better than all time before. Many my people like to hear story of Jesus. Soon many more believe.
0: That'll make me very happy, Chief. I appreciate your help. I don't think you'll ever be sorry you became a follower of Jesus.
7: You speak truth. Now they're all peace and quiet in heart. Before, I have fear in heart. Listen. Many horses come into valley.
0: There are? I don't hear. Yes, I hear them now. Chief, it looks like the militia is after some bandits.
7: Oh, bad trouble.

0: Here they come. Say, it doesn't look as if they got them.
1: Senor Walters! Senor Walters! Where could those bandits go in this valley that they disappear into thin air?
0: There are 100 places they could hide, Captain Marquez.
1: Ah, it is useless to hunt them down in the dark. We will be back in the morning.
2: Great day in the morning, Chuck. Well, what did you do about the bandits? I would have been scared half to death if I were in your shoes.
0: I didn't do a thing about the bandits because we couldn't find them.
3: What? You couldn't find them? You mean they escaped out of the valley?
0: I don't know where they went. I do know that they didn't come back out the way they went in. The soldiers were waiting for them, and the Indians would have seen them if they had.
4: Incredible. How do you explain it?
0: I don't even try, Todd, because I can't.
2: Did the bandits come back again?
0: Not to my knowledge, Nancy. Everything was quiet for several months after that. The Indians had almost forgotten about the incident. Life returned to normal. Then it began to happen.
3: What began to happen?
0: Ghosts began to show themselves everywhere and anywhere in the canyon. At first, the ghosts were seen only at night. Then they appeared in the daytime. Of course, I laughed it off at first as some foolish prank, and so did the Indians. Then the ghost problem became serious. I remember one night, several of the Indians decided to put an end to the ghosts.
5: Where are your men going, Chief?
6: They go to destroy Eagle that walks on mountain wall.
0: I'm glad they're not fooled by these so-called ghosts. Somebody's trying to play a joke on you.
6: We will soon see. Men have gone.
0: The Eagle ghost walked and flew up and down the side of a huge straight cliff in the other end of the valley. It was uncanny, to say the least. I couldn't figure out how it was done, but I knew it couldn't be. The chief and I watched the ghost go through its nightly gymnastics. Then we heard rifle shots in the distance. Undoubtedly, the Indians were shooting at the ghost, but the ghost played on in spite of the hot lead. After a while, about half an hour, the ghost quit. Everything was quiet. I began to get a little worried because the men didn't show up, and they were almost overdue. Where are the men, Chief? They should be back here by now.
6: I think same thing. I get rifle and more warriors and go find my men.
0: Chief, what's all the racket for? Look, it's the men who went after the ghosts.
6: Oh, they hurt bad.
0: They were hurt badly, too. They'd been severely clawed by eagle talons. Their heads, arms, and shoulders were almost ripped to shreds. Two of them died from loss of blood before I could help them. The other two weren't too badly hurt, but they needed attention, and I gave them good care.
3: What did the two men say had happened?
0: Their heads, arms, and shoulders were almost ripped to shreds. Two of them died from loss of blood before I could help them. The other two weren't too badly hurt, but they needed attention, and I gave them good care.
3: What did the two men say had happened?
0: They said they had shot at the ghost eagle. Then they heard flapping of gigantic wings, and several large birds dropped on them and tore them with their talons. Suddenly, the birds went away.
3: That's strange. What about the daytime ghosts?
0: The daytime ghosts were never seen as such, but they made things happen. In 1 week, we had 3 unaccountable tragedies occur. The first one took place on one of the farms.
1: Fire! Our haystack is on fire!
2: Oh, the ghost has come again!
1: Chase the animals into the field! I will ride for help! Senor Walters!
0: Yes, what is it?

0: Senor Walters, my husband has an accident.
1: What kind of an accident?
0: His wagon, he's smashed to pieces.
1: Where's your husband?
0: I don't know. We can't find him.
2: Oh, how horrible. Did many more of these strange things happen, Chuck?
1: Yes, about a dozen or more times before the Indians quit the valley and moved out.
3: They left the valley?
1: Yes, Sam, they left the valley. Their crops were ruined. Some of the men had been killed or vanished. Some of their stock had died. Wouldn't you take the hens?
3: If I were an Indian, I guess I would.
4: Boy, I sure would. I'd vamoose while the getting was good.
1: That's what the Indians thought too, buddy. The only trouble is that they now are poverty-stricken and have little food. There are many indications that they feel that the Lord's let them down. They threaten to go back to their ancient customs of worship. I don't want that to happen if I have to die trying.
2: We don't want it to happen either. Sam, you've got to help him.
3: That's what I intend to do.
5: Have you any ideas how you can?
3: No, not yet. I want to look the situation over first.
2: Are we leaving for Mexico?
3: First thing in the morning.
4: Oh, boy, I'll be packed in an hour.
1: Do you really think you can pack and be ready by morning?
3: Yes, the plane probably won't leave until close to noon. That'll give us plenty of time to get packed and out to the airport. I'll call Ollie and Hazel and tell them where we'll meet them. In fact, I better do that right now.
2: Right, Sam, and we'll start packing right now.
5: We'll all turn to and get you set so there won't be such a terrible rush in the morning.
1: I think this will be the first good night's sleep I'll have had in a long, long time. I know now that the Lord's answered my prayer at the top of the list.
3: Here goes for Ollie.

0: Ollie Olsen speaking. Who's on the other end?
1: Guess who, Ollie?
0: Sam! What's up, Skipper?
1: Plenty. I'll tell you in the morning. Meet us at Midway Airport at 10 o'clock.
0: I'll be there, Skipper. Just give me a little nibble about what's cooking.
1: Well, okay. We're going after the ghost in Ghost Valley.
0: Sam, you must have slipped on the ice and fell on your head. Who ever heard of ghosts?
1: I'll tell you in the morning. Meet us at Midway Airport at 10 o'clock.
0: I'll be there, Skipper. Just give me a little nibble about what's cooking.
1: Well, okay. We're going after the ghost in Ghost Valley.
0: Sam, you must have slipped on the ice and fell on your head. Who ever heard of ghosts? I'll see you in the morning, though, at the airport. Goodbye.
1: Goodbye, Ollie.
2: Land sake, Sam. Now, what's all this nonsense about ghosts?
1: I don't know any more than what I've told you. And I'm not so sure that it's nonsense.
2: Really, Sam? Is it that serious?
1: I'm afraid it is. You'll meet us at Houston, all right?
2: Well, I'll be there, Sam, if I have to walk.
1: Okay. See you then.
2: Bye, Sam.
3: All my luggage is in the car.
4: I'm set.
1: Good. Fine. I've got a couple more pieces, and I think we'll have it all in.
5: Come in, too.
6: Are you all ready? The streets are icy in spots, so we'll have to give ourselves plenty of time.
1: I guess we're all set. So, climb in, everybody.
3: Bye, Mother.
4: So long, Mom. You'll write.
3: Oh, be good. Goodbye, Buddy and Nancy. Sam, you write to me.
1: I will. Goodbye.
4: Goodbye.
3: Bye.
4: Ghost Valley, here we come.
7: Perhaps you won't sound so chipper when you get there, Buddy. From what Chuck tells us, the ghosts mean business. Just what plan Sam has, nobody knows. Possibly not even Sam himself has any concrete thoughts yet. You'd better be on the quarterdeck next week when Sam and the gang take a look at Ghost Valley. See you then for more seafaring thrills with Sailor!

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1: Hi, I'm Squee the Squirrel, and I want to invite you along for a story in the forest.

0: Hi there. We've been waiting for you. We're going to have fun and learn something, too. Because it's time for Fables of Faith. Here are your friends, Uncle Van, Christy, and Bud.
1: Do you know what knowledge is?
2: No.
1: What do you go to school for?
2: To learn.
1: Learning and knowledge are the same thing. You know what the word knowledge comes from?
2: No.
1: Were you saying no or no?
2: No.
1: That's what it comes from. It comes from the word to know. And when you know something, that means you're familiar with it. But knowledge is not the most important thing. The Bible says that the fear of the Lord is the beginning of knowledge. The fear of the Lord is the beginning of wisdom. And when you learn to love the Lord and respect the Lord, that's what real knowledge is. When you learn something, you put it in your head. Then when it drops down into your heart, you're able to apply it. Now, there is a verse in the scripture that says, knowledge puffeth up. You know what that means?
2: No.
1: If I know something and I'm real proud that I know it, that means that you're conceited about it. Because I know something, because I'm in a certain position, then I am better than you. Now, this scripture verse says that knowledge puffeth up, or it makes a person proud, but love edifieth. Now, there's a big word. But to edify means that it becomes good for everyone. Now, you may not understand it, but I think our friends at Fables can explain it to us a little bit. Phil got real puffed up over some knowledge that he had and over a position he had, and let's see how much good it did for the Unity Club.
3: May I have your attention, please? I say, may I have your attention? Now that Old Owl is away for a bit, it falls upon my shoulders to assume the responsibility of leadership of the Unity Club.
4: Great, Phil. We'll do what we can to help you run the club till Old Owl gets back.
3: That's very noble of you, McKelvey, but I'm perfectly capable of handling the job myself.
5: Aw, come on, Phil. All McKelvey means is that if you need any help, you can depend on us.
3: Squinty, I'm aware of the meaning of McKelvey's statement.
5: Oh.
3: I still maintain that I can run the club without help from anyone.
6: Hey, you don't have to talk like that. We're your friends.
3: Bo, you're bordering on insubordination, and I shan't abide it for long.
6: I'm what?
4: What the king means is, speak when you're spoken to. Right, king?
3: McKelvey, you'd best not overstep your bounds either. Old Owl gave me specific instructions as he passed on the mantle of authority, and I demand respect as acting president of the club.
5: Yeah, but we just...
3: Squinty,
5: said...
3: we have business to conduct, and I have no time for trivia.
6: Who's he?
3: Who's who?
6: Who's trivia?
5: Yeah, who's
3: trivia is no one. It's just such time-wasting as this. Now, if you don't mind, I'd like to resume the duties of my office.
4: Sail on, Captain.
3: By the way, Bruce, I notice you haven't said anything. I appreciate your respect of my authority.
7: What respect? The way you started off, I figured everything was bad enough. If you want to know what I really think, I...
3: No, that's quite enough, thank you. I knew I should have let sleeping dogs lie. As I was saying, the responsibilities of the presidency have fallen upon me in the absence of Old Owl, and we have tasks to perform. Old Owl left written instructions, and I must insist that these instructions be carried to the letter. Would each of you come forward and receive his instructions now? You'll find your name written in the upper right-hand corner. A little ingenuity of my own, I might add. Well,
5: oh, boy, I don't know what's going on around.
3: Now, we don't have to act like school children. We must do this like adults. I must insist upon your conducting yourselves in a quieter manner.
5: Oh, boy, what a grouch!
3: Squinty! Any more outbursts like that, and I shall have to take disciplinary measures.
6: I don't know what that means, but if it means what I think it means, I might have to sit on you, Philip.
3: No,

0: Meeting is adjourned. Please rise and stay in your places until I have made my exit.
1: Honestly, I wish you all were back here. Speak, if you all were back here, we wouldn't have nasty old Philip.

0: Squinty, are you home?
1: Oh, hi, Phil. Come on in. Well, I suppose you want to apologize for the way you acted. Well, I accept your apology and I...
0: On the contrary, Squinty, I've come to reprimand you for the way you acted at the meeting and to insist that you conduct yourself in a more proper manner in the future.
1: What?
0: As an example to the others, I'm nailing to your door a notice indicating your transgressions. It also lists your restrictions as punishment. There. That should do the trick. Now, I'll read the transgressions to you.
1: Oh, never mind, Philip. I can read it myself.
0: Oh, very well. See that you do. I must be on my way. I have others who must be dealt with. This position of president is not an easy one to fill.
1: Yeah, and especially for us. Oh, boy.
0: Squinty, it is just such comments that got you in trouble in the first place. I suggest you take this punishment to heart, and I'll look for improvement at the next meeting.
1: You do that, Philip. You just do that. Oh, boy, will I be glad when Al gets back. Let's see what this says. Squinty is hereby accused of gross insubordination, disrespect, and smart mouth. He is hereby restricted to speak only when spoken to, and that's sparingly. Oh, boy, who does that Philip think he is? If he bothers the rest of the gang the way he bothers me, we won't even have a unity club by the time Old Owl gets back. Oh, I am so mad!

0: My, my. Everyone's so quiet. I don't even have to use the gavel. Unity Club will please come to order. That's strange. They just sit there looking straight ahead. Not a peep from anyone.
1: Mr. President, I'm sure you've taken note of the fine job I've done while you were away. You can see how well-disciplined they all are.
0: Yes, I was just noticing that. Did you get any projects done?
1: Oh, yes. Every instruction you gave us was carried out to the letter.
0: Fine, fine, fine. Squinty boy, did you enjoy what I gave you to do?
2: Yes, sir.
0: Yes, sir?
2: Yes, sir.
0: Is that all?
2: Yes, sir.
0: McKelvey, how did you like the one I picked out for you?
3: A most enjoyable experience, Mr. President.
0: My, my, my. All the formality. What's happened here?
1: Well, after all, you are the president. The office demands respect, and that's what they've learned while you were away.
0: Philip, are you sure you handled this properly?
1: Oh, without a doubt. I was in complete control the entire time. Anyone who stepped out of line was dealt with. With my superior ability, I molded them most properly.
0: Yes, yes, things look a little moldy. Bo, how did things go for you?
4: Oh, fine, Olo.
1: Please address our president properly.
0: Oh, hush up, Philip. When I want you to speak, I'll call your name.
1: Well, I'd never.
0: Continue, Bo.
4: Well, we got along fine when Philip left us alone. Mostly, he kept bothering us with his silly talk about insubordination or something.

0: We almost didn't get to do what you told us to do because he kept coming around and telling us we'd better do it right.
1: To say nothing of his silly insinuations and threats.
2: Yeah, he told me I talk too much and that I should only speak when I'm spoken to.
3: That's only proper, Squinty. Philip, the next time I go away, I'd better see to it that someone takes over who knows what the president's office is all about. Proper is not the only ingredient, and respect is not the only foundation. These two things grow out of something far more important.
4: But I carried out my duties with intelligence and foresight.
3: Yes, yes, but without love. That's why you lost your communication. You were in control, but you weren't the master. They did what they did in spite of you, not because of you.
1: I'm sure glad to see you back, old owl. Now we know what a real leader is like.
2: Yeah, now maybe we can even get along with Philip again.

0: Did Phil do much for the club?
1: No.
0: What did he really do for the animals?
1: Just made them mad.
0: Just made them mad by being very proper and very demanding as far as everything that they did. And what did old Al tell them that he needed?
1: Love.
0: He needed love. Because just to have knowledge is not enough. And just to know that you have a certain position is not enough. When you have knowledge, you just show people what you know. But when you have love, you let people know that you're concerned about them. And that is the real way to apply it. So we want to be sure that we know what it means to have knowledge. We want to know how it's good to apply that knowledge. And you always apply it with love. What's our verse today? What does knowledge do?
1: Puffs you
0: up, makes you proud, makes you conceited. But love, what's that big word?
1: Incent.
0: Oh, you're getting close to it. Edifieth. Now, another way of saying is, knowledge makes you conceited, but love is good for everybody.
2: We sure are glad you were with us today, and we hope you had a good time with Uncle Van, Christy, Bud, and all our forest friends. Why don't you plan to be here with us next week for more Fables of Faith? Bye for now.

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2: You want John Cassidy? Look, I have live in the dark in prison. And
3: I don't need Johnny Crash. I need a Bible.
4: Perfume? I haven't smelled that for 30 years, since the revolution. I would love some perfume.
5: Yeah. All right, keep walking like you own the place. Act like you don't understand what they're saying.
6: No need to ask, John.
7: John?
5: We got a problem.
7: Oh, hi, Mr. Pennington.
8: What's that bus doing with chickens in front of my house? That's my property.
9: This will be your room. Have a good trip.
5: Thank you, ma'am.
10: I can't believe this.
7: John, she gave us a suite on the train. Hope, get out of the freezer.
4: Bible. My Bible. Thank you. It's beautiful. 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
11: Piano Reddit has a prize for you.